0: 300 different types of media. But as it's had noted, their financing remains the biggest issue because people are averse to paying for news. And if they are to support someone financially, it's the Ukrainian military, not the media. Grants for independent outlets provide some solution to this problem. Previously, the United States was the largest donor supporting the Ukrainian media, but currently the European Union took this mantle. One of the European entities involved is Reporters Without Borders, and almost a year ago it initiated the creation of the International Fund for Ukrainian Media. Frenchman Thibaut Breton, Secretary General of the Reporters Without Borders, also took part in the Friday debate at the URC 2026. As he emphasized, over the years, Ukraine has managed to build a significant network of credible outlets, but some media are still controlled by the oligarchs, who recently have been fairly quiet, though.
1: Because some of them had or still have Russian relations, are tied to the Russian market. The question of the Ukraine Reconstruction Fund that we're championing is, how do we reform the sector? How do we build for more transparency, less weaponization of media? And now is the moment to talk about that. The TV marathon in Ukraine, which presents a somewhat similar content on most of central stations, will come to an end at some point. What will replace it? Will it be just the oligarchs coming back, or will it be very independent style of reporting that could be to the benefit of the political community?
0: Breton said. He also underscored that the Ukrainian public broadcaster, Suspilne, is a phenomenon of its own, and its objectivity is rated very highly.
1: Suspilne has been backed by the EU, has been very much involved in the EBU, the European Broadcasting Union. It has rose to the standard, despite financial constraints. And we have to praise the efforts made by the current management in order to produce content that not only fits the needs of the Ukrainian public, but also is now part of a larger European ecosystem. I mean, some of the Suspilne-funded films are now on Arte platforms, are now available all across Europe. So it's a soft power tool to some extent for Ukraine.
0: Another of the roundtable participants, well acquainted with the issue of disinformation and propaganda, was Englishman Anthony Borden, founder and executive director of the Institute for War and Peace Reporting.
2: Democracy is more complicated than dictatorship, so allocating funds is more difficult for us. We also have lots of political discord, let's be honest, among various international partners. But what's moving, exciting about being at this conference is there's greater optimism and, of course, unity of purpose to support Ukraine. The amount of money needed for independent journalism is really infinitesimal compared to the enormous sums that are required for infrastructure and other investments in the long term.
0: Borden said at the Ukraine Recovery Conference. As he added, the Russians are trying to convince both Ukrainians and the rest of the world that Ukraine is losing the war and that the closest allies are ready to abandon Kyiv. Anti-Polish sentiment in Ukraine and anti-Ukrainian sentiment in Poland are also being fueled online by the Kremlin's agents of chaos. Still, while Russia continues to try and influence both Ukrainian society and the global discourse, Moscow's propaganda is met with growing resilience. Especially that, as Borden emphasized, when you're shelling someone, they tend not to believe what you're telling them. The 2026 Ukraine Recovery Conference in Gdańsk was the fifth edition of this event since Russia launched its full-scale war of aggression in 2022, and the largest gathering of this kind worldwide this year. The previous editions of the event were held in Rome, Berlin, London, and Lugano.
3: A report by Eliza Mickiewicz. Poland's political leadership has signaled a rare cross-party unity on one of the country's most important strategic priorities, strengthening national security through a permanent U.S. military presence. A report by Ada Janiszewska.
4: Following the meeting between Deputy Prime Minister and Minister of National Defense Władysław Kosiniak-Kamysz and President Karol Nawrocki on Wednesday, government and opposition representatives alike stressed that Poland must speak with one voice as discussions with Washington about the American military presence in Poland enter a decisive stage. Krzysztof Paszyk, head of the Polish People's Party parliamentary group, described the talks as evidence of full agreement on key security

0: issues. According to Paszek, the upcoming NATO summit in Ankara makes political cohesion essential, arguing that Poland's credibility among allies depends on presenting a unified position on strategic defense matters.
1: In matters of security, it is in Poland's best interest for all centers of power to work together, ensuring that our country speaks with a unified voice. Discussions about the permanent presence of American soldiers are ongoing at various levels. These discussions are dynamic and moving towards a successful conclusion. A central topic of Wednesday's meeting was the future of the American military presence in Poland. Around 10,000 U.S. troops are currently deployed in the country on a rotational basis, but Polish authorities are now seeking to transform that arrangement into a permanent military presence. Officials believe discussions with the United States have entered a crucial phase. Deputy Defense Minister Paweł Zalewski confirmed that President Nawrocki and Defense Minister Kosiniak-Kamysz are fully aligned with the objective of securing a permanent U.S. military installation.
2: Kosiniak-Kamysz
0: outlined a position that will be presented at the NATO summit in Ankara. President Nawrocki approved these proposals, which were negotiated within the North Atlantic Treaty Organization. From the beginning, everyone agreed that the military bases should be established in Poland.
2: To samo stanowisko, to samo zdanie, że te bazy należy w Polsce rozwijać.
0: Minister of National Defense Władysław Kosiniak-Kamysz noted that the final decision on this matter would be made by the President of the United States.
3: My przygotujemy wszystko ze swej strony. Jesteśmy w codziennym kontakcie.
0: We will prepare everything on our side. We are in daily contact with the American side to coordinate details, present locations and secure resources. We will be fully prepared, so when the American side makes decisions, they will have a full understanding of our commitment and capabilities.
3: Jakie jest zaangażowanie i możliwości z naszej strony?
0: Beyond military considerations, Polish officials are increasingly highlighting the economic implications of hosting a permanent American base. Paweł Matejczuk, a former military special forces operator, noted that a long-term deployment would involve not only thousands of U.S. service members, but also their families. This would require investments in housing, schools, healthcare, transportation, and other public services capable of supporting a growing international community.
4: Taka baza jest praktycznie samowystarczalna.
0: Such a base is self-sufficient, so we're talking about building a city. Americans certainly won't agree to this base being located away from a major city because these soldiers will be with families who, of course, want to live a normal life. Americans have a standard. Officers get a house and a car, and non-commissioned officers get apartments. Such a base is supposed to provide everything. Supporters believe this investment would enhance Poland's defense and boost regional economic development. MP Piotr Strach of Poland 2050 has stated that a permanent American military presence would create jobs, attract investment, and improve local infrastructure. This is an investment because security means investors will come to us more quickly. Factories will be more likely to locate there, and countries from around the world will invest money because they will know it's a secure location. Presidential advisor Marcin Przydacz said that discussions in Washington with U.S. Secretary of State Marco Rubio on July 1st produced what he described as a green light from the White House regarding the possibility of establishing a permanent American military base in Poland. There is absolutely a green light from the White House, and it was also stated by Marco Rubio himself. Rubio attributed the White House's political decision to several factors beyond overall U.S. strategy in Europe, including strong Polish-American relations.
5: Jest wynikiem bardzo dobrych relacji polsko-amerykańskich.
0: Przydacz urged the Polish government to press Washington to translate the declarations into concrete decisions from the Pentagon and Poland's defense ministry. He said Bartosz Grodecki, head of Poland's National Security Bureau, was due to meet Thursday at the Pentagon with U.S. Undersecretary of Defense for Policy Elbridge Colby, who oversees the development of a new American posture in Europe. Asked about a month-long review of the U.S. military presence in Europe announced by Defense Secretary Pete Hegseth, Przydacz said the full shape of the new posture will likely not emerge until around autumn.
6: A report by Anna Janiszewska. And big news for sports fans. Poland's football star Robert Lewandowski has signed with Major League Soccer's Chicago Fire after leaving Barcelona. Fans hope the decorated striker will lead the team to a championship. A report by Piotr Urbaniak.
7: Robert Lewandowski, the best Polish soccer player in history, has started a new chapter of his career by signing with the Chicago Fire. The 37-year-old striker decided to move to the American Major League Soccer.

0: Super or MLS after four seasons with Barcelona.
1: Lewandowski goes through the goal! He just can't do it! You just cannot be that good! That is an amazing goal!
0: Dawid Poręba, another Polish player on the Chicago Fire roster, spoke with Polish radio about how the signing aligned with the club's long-term development strategy. This is a top-tier team. It's no secret that a lot of money has been invested into their training facility and stadium. This transfer is a game changer, and I think the whole world is talking about Chicago Fire right now. Lewandowski will join the Fire as a designated player based on a rule that allows MLS clubs to sign up to three-star players whose salaries exceed the league's cap. The transfer was first reported by journalist Fabrizio Romano, who claims that Lewandowski will earn about $20 million per year. That would make his contract the second highest in MLS behind Lionel Messi. Michał Listkiewicz, the honorary president of the Polish Football Association, described how residents of Chicago could respond to the signing in an interview with Polish radio. Sports-wise, it's a good choice for him, but there's still the off-the-pitch aspect to consider. As we know, Chicago is basically the second largest Polish city in the world after Warsaw. He's going to draw massive crowds, and the vast Polish community will absolutely adore him. I can only imagine the scramble for tickets for Robert's first Chicago Fire match. The Chicago Fire website highlighted Lewandowski's long list of achievements. Throughout his career, he has scored more than 700 goals for his clubs and the Polish national team. His career has included stints with Lech Poznań, Borussia Dortmund and Bayern Munich before he moved to Barcelona in 2022. During his time in Spain, he won 7 domestic trophies and scored 120 goals, placing him 14th on the club's all-time scoring list. Last season, he scored 19 goals in 46 matches, but spent more time on the bench and dealt with recurring health issues. For Poland, Lewandowski has scored 89 goals in 167 appearances, yet he ultimately failed to lead the national team to qualification for the World Cup in North America. Chicago Fire has a history with Polish players. The club joined MLS in 1998 and won its only championship that same year, led by Piotr Nowak, Jerzy Podbrożny and Roman Kosecki. Polish radio took to the streets of Chicago to capture local reactions to the signing. This is fantastic news. Chicago has a massive Polish community and a deeply rooted soccer culture, so I am absolutely thrilled about this announcement. The Fire haven't lifted the US Open Cup or the MLS Cup in a long time, but with Robert Lewandowski on board, that could finally change. I expect to see stands packed with fans. Having a Polish superstar here is huge for the city, and he might be exactly what the team needs to get back to the top.
2: Będzie bardzo fajnie, bo będzie dużo kibicy w meczu teraz i Lewy chociaż może pomagać Chicago Fire zrobić jakieś miejsce w końcu.
0: The team currently sits in third place in the Eastern Conference, but the MLS season was paused at the end of May due to the World Cup. Lewandowski could make his debut on July 16th, when Chicago faces the Vancouver Whitecaps.
3: A report by Piotr Urbaniak. With the end of June ended the transitional period for Poland's law on assistance to Ukrainian citizens. This means loss of vital support for thousands of refugees in Poland who need it most. A report by Marcin Matuszewski.
4: From July 1st, fewer Ukrainians will be able to stay free of charge in collective accommodation centers in Poland. Numerous, most vulnerable groups' representatives, so far supported this way by the Polish state, must either leave these places or start paying for their stay. The change results from the fact that the transitional period of Poland's law on assistance to citizens of Ukraine ceased with the end of June. Over 11,000 Ukrainian war refugees have used the system so far, but this number is likely to drop drastically. That is because from now on, only Ukrainians who can still benefit from this free support are disabled people with a Polish certificate confirming this, Ukrainian retirees without the right to a Polish pension, and Ukrainian women who are pregnant or raising children up to 12 months old.

0: Renata Makuch, head of the Caritas Poland Migrant and Refugee Assistance Center, said that some of the most vulnerable Ukrainian war refugees who just lost this assistance have already found work, but a much larger group found themselves in a very difficult situation.
1: It is estimated that around 50% of Ukrainians losing this support still belong to the most vulnerable social groups,
0: and they simply won't be able to afford the costs of living in a collective living facility. Therefore, these individuals are currently at numerous risks, primarily of homelessness. It is very possible that, faced with the loss of this support, they won't be able to remain in Poland. And it is worth noting that half of the Ukrainian people so far living in these collective housing facilities are children. The regulations provide for a transition period, but there are no bridging projects, pointed out Marcin Sośniak, a Polish lawyer from the migration team of the Helsinki Foundation for Human Rights. Because of that, people from Ukraine losing the opportunity to live in collective housing facilities free of charge will essentially still be reliant on other forms of social assistance or benefits. Will the Polish system be able to handle this? We hope so, but we cannot rely solely on social assistance. Remember, these are refugees, people in a life-changing situation, and sometimes they need something more than financial support to successfully navigate their new reality. Poland's Minister of Family, Labour and Social Policy, Agnieszka Dziemianowicz-Bąk, commissioned local governments to help pay for the continued stay of Ukrainian children of more than 12 months. Thanks to this, all of these children should still be able to find a place in a collective housing facility at no additional cost. However, to address this issue systemically, in addition to these ad hoc initiatives and cooperation with local governments, we want to ensure that appropriate regulations include provisions that systematically and legally guarantee the right of Ukrainian children to stay in such facilities. The minister said, however, for the moment there is no way to enforce her wish in any way, and it remains uncertain if the local governments across Poland will actually pick up this obligation. And even if, the question remains how many of them will do it, in what scale, and for how long. There are 320 collective housing centers in Poland. Among the Ukrainian beneficiaries of this system were over 4,200 people of retirement age, nearly 4,400 children and youth, and at least 1,700 people with disabilities.
2: A report by Marcin Matuszewski. A charity rally of iconic Polish cars has set out from southwestern Poland to Normandy, France, to raise funds and support safety education for young road accident victims. The participants, including various celebrities, face a challenging route of over 5,000 kilometers. A report by Piotr Urbaniak.
3: A charity expedition called Wielka Wyprawa Maluchów set out last week from Wrocław, Poland, on a route to Normandy, France. The event brings together celebrities from sports, television and online media who will travel thousands of kilometers to raise money for young victims of road accidents. Rafał Sonik, a decorated Polish racer taking part in the expedition, shared his thoughts on the event in an interview with Polish radio. Seeing these faces, both familiar and new, smiling and helping with pure joy despite the blistering, almost African-like heat, makes me think of heroism. They drive these cars to protect children, to teach them to be safer. To do something that truly matters, you always need a touch of heroism.
4: Wtedy to ma naprawdę wielkie znaczenie.
3: The expedition's name refers to both small children and the Fiat 126P. The expedition's name refers to both small children and the Fiat 126P, an iconic compact car produced in Poland from the 1970s through 2000. The model played a major role in Poland's automotive history due to its low cost and simple construction, which enabled independent repairs. Organizers claim around 70 of these vehicles joined the expedition. Many participants viewed the chance to travel in the car as a nostalgic experience.

0: The event aims to raise funds for children injured in traffic accidents and to support educational and preventive programs. This year's theme is Let Them Grow Up. Maciej Wisławski, a decorated Polish rally co-driver taking part in the expedition, supports the initiative and stresses its importance. He argues that Polish driver education relies on outdated methods that no longer match modern traffic conditions, which leads to numerous accidents. The expedition's program also includes auctions of items donated by participants and sponsors, along with a 7-day charity livestream. Marcin Małysz, the director of the expedition, spoke with Polish radio about the challenges facing this year's edition. We've got a massive distance to cover, 5,500 kilometers, most of it abroad. We'll be crossing the French and Swiss Alps, tackling the highest mountain passes these cars have ever seen. Climbing almost 3,000 meters is going to be tough for both the crews and the mechanics, but at the end of the day, our top priorities are simple: getting everyone home safely and raising as much money as possible. The route leads through the Czech Republic, Germany, Austria, Switzerland, and France. Participants are scheduled to reach Normandy on July 6th for a 2-day break. The group will resume the trip in Warsaw on July 9th, then head north, continue along Poland's eastern border, pass through Bieszczady Mountains, and return towards the Silesia region in the south. The finish is set for Kraków's main square on July 15th, continuing a long-standing tradition. The expedition reached Switzerland on Monday and has raised about $100,000 so far. This is the fourth edition of the event. Organizers report that previous editions collected nearly $3.5 million.
1: A report by Piotr Urbaniak. And this wraps up this edition of Warsaw Review. Join us next week for another rundown of the developments in Poland. I'm Agnieszka Bielawska. Thanks for listening.

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1: What's up?
2: What's up?
3: What's up?
4: What's up?
0: What's up? This week, an advocate of the Polish cause, Ignacy Jan Paderewski. Also, Poland among top global leaders in the tobacco sector, and Poland's population projected to shrink by 6.6 million by the year 2060. I'm Sławek Szewc.
5: And I'm Agnieszka Wielawska. Hello.
0: Ignacy Jan Paderewski was an extraordinary pianist and composer, also a devoted patriot and a man of the state, a philanthropist and a social activist. His engagement in the Polish cause was absolutely selfless, and he will forever have a place among the great figures who helped Poland in regaining its independence in 1918. That, a short quote from the Institute of National Remembrance, and all this in connection with the 85th death anniversary of this great Pole.
5: Ignacy Jan Paderewski was born and spent his childhood in Kurłówka in Podole. That were the lands of the First Republic of Poland taken by Russia during the second partition of the country. There he received his first education, patriotic, musical and general, and it was there where he first performed publicly. He continued then his education in Warsaw, Berlin and Vienna. Soon he started giving concerts, during which he had the chance to meet many famous figures of the international political scene. He quickly became a well-known and much appreciated person. Paderewski also built up his fame by engaging in charity, showing off his rhetoric skills, as well as giving his first political speeches concerning the international situation at the time.
0: Very well received among Poles living at the Polish territories occupied by the three neighboring states, at that time Austria-Hungary and the German and Russian empires. And among those on emigration was the ceremony of the unveiling of the Grunwald Memorial in Krakow on July 15, 1910. The unveiling took place during the celebrations of the 500th anniversary of the Battle of Grunwald. The idea and funding for the statue came from Paderewski, and it was a prelude of sorts for his activities for the Polish cause, as it was called, during the First World War and after.
5: The outbreak of the Great War found Paderewski in Switzerland, among the relatively small, politically diverse and yet active Polish diaspora. Its representatives, upon hearing about the dramatic economic situation of their countrymen, established the Committee of the Polish Victims Relief Fund, based in Wieprz. Paderewski became the honorary deputy president and president of all the branches of the organization, which were to be created in other countries. The committee promised not to engage in any political activities in neutral Switzerland, which resulted in the Swiss government officially acknowledging the organization and enabled the movement to bring humanitarian help for the Polish civilian population.
0: Paderewski went respectively to Paris and London to establish outposts of the committee there. In both cases, the missions ended with success. However, in order to get the government officials of the two countries to join the committee, he had to agree to the presence of the diplomats of Tsarist Russia, which was a military ally of Paris and London at the time.
5: And so the next stop for this great pianist statesman were the United States, which at the time were also a neutral country, where many divided among themselves Polish diaspora organizations were active, wanting to bring some life into them and unite them around the idea of the Wieprz Committee. The Polish pianist decided to do a tour around the Polish diaspora centers in the United States. During this tour, he negotiated with representatives of Polish immigrants, gave concerts, and delivered fiery speeches. His activities were soon noticed by the American society and the federal authorities, hence the American Committee of the Polish Victims.

0: Victims Relief Fund was established with many famous figures in its ranks.
1: Nonetheless, the most valuable for the Polish cause was the support of Edward House, a friend and closest advisor of U.S.

0: organizations sprouting from the charity activities of the Polish Central Relief Committee. This committee was uniting those members of the Polish diaspora in the United States who sympathized with the Entente.
1: At the beginning of January 1917, Haus asked Paderewski to quickly prepare a letter describing all important Polish affairs, which he would later present to the president. Paderewski wrote two texts basing them on various statistical and historical materials, one dated on January 11, 1917, one without a date prepared between the 11th and 22nd of January 1917. There he described the history of Polish lands, the situation in all the occupied territories, and the proposition of the future borders of reborn Poland. Although there is no way to prove this, there is a strong possibility that the two texts influenced, at least indirectly, President Wilson's speeches to the American Senate. The first speech from January the 22nd, 1917, had the words, "All politicians agree that an independent, united Poland should exist." The second one, delivered on January the 7th, 1918, and widely known as the 14-Points Peace Program, for after the Great War, had a sentence and the 13th point. An independent Polish state should be erected, which should include the territories inhabited by indisputably Polish populations, which should be assured a free and secure access to the sea, and whose political and economic independence and territorial integrity should be guaranteed by international covenant. Especially the second statement, delivered when the United States had already joined the war, strengthened the support for the Polish cause on the international political scene.
0: Another field of Paderewski's work was trying to create a Polish army in the United States. Only as independent military, not as auxiliary units of the Allied armies. Unfortunately, these attempts were met with strong denial from the American officials, including President Wilson. No sooner than in the autumn of 1917 had they agreed to enlist volunteers among the American citizens of Polish origin, who were not eligible for recruitment to the U.S. military, and send them to the newly created Polish Army in France. Prior to that, in August 1917, in the Swiss Lausanne, the Polish National Committee was established, whose founders had the ambition to represent all Polish affairs on the international scene. Its headquarters were soon moved to Paris. Its president became Roman Dmowski, leader of the Polish National Democratic Movement. Not long after, the Entente states acknowledged the committee as the official representation of Polish interests. The function of the committee's representative in the U.S. was offered to Paderewski, who at the same time continued to organize financial help for Polish lands and encouraged his compatriots to volunteer to the Polish army. Even though the collections brought little effect, the number of volunteers declaring the will to join the Polish military was much bigger than expected.
1: Ignacy Jan Paderewski is remembered as one of the most influential figures in modern Polish history, hailed by his contemporaries as the greatest pianist since Franz Liszt. He rose to international fame at the turn of the 20th century and became one of the world's most celebrated musicians. Alongside his career as pianist, Paderewski, of course, devoted considerable time to composing, often writing works for his own concert performances. His Minuet in G major remains one of the best-known works and is widely seen as his signature piece. His Sarabanda and Krakowiak Kantastig are also among his most notable compositions. His opera Mandru remains the only Polish opera ever staged at New York's Metropolitan Opera. Paderewski's other major works include Variations in A major and the Polonia Symphony, as well as a piano concerto.
0: A truly gifted man and very much devoted to the Polish cause. The great Polish statesman and musician Ignacy Jan Paderewski. We've just observed the 85th anniversary of his death.

0: And a note for the latecomers, you're tuned to Polish Radio, broadcasting from Warsaw, and this is the weekly What's Up feature with
1: Sławek Krzewsz
0: and Agnieszka Bielawska. It must be the heat wave.
1: It must be the heat
0: it
1: wave.
0: It must be the heat wave, indeed. Poland is among top global leaders in the tobacco sector, as it turns out from data published by the International Trade Center only last year. So it's all up to date, one might say. Poland took first place in the world in the export of cigarettes and cigars.
1: Cigars?
0: And cigars. That surprised me as well. All to the tune of 4.51 billion euro. At the same time, Poland was in second place in the world and the European leader as far as exports of a wide gamut of tobacco products and nicotine products. That with a value of 5.78 billion euro. Now, it turns out also from the report, something which was underscored by experts, that these traditional products coming from Poland are, becoming more and more noticeable on the market with reference to e-cigarettes and other alternative products, as they are described in the category with products containing tobacco or nicotine, which are meant for, as it said, consumption without burning. Polish exports grew last year by 69% year to year, while at the same time, on the global market, there was a 4% decline. So that shows how dynamic this sector is in Poland. Is that surprising, Agnieszka?
1: This does not surprise me.
0: Because we have to keep in mind that Poland is not one of the leading tobacco growers. So that means that we import the raw material, process it, and then
1: Export it.
0: Mm-hmm.
1: So this does not surprise me. I know that we are becoming a notable producer of wines, be it red, white, or even rosé. They have already scored successes in many world wine fairs.
0: It could be described as slowly but surely.
1: Slowly but surely. I know that we are very proud of the fact that we have a company producing sturgeon caviar, which is found on some of the best restaurants in the world. So it means that we are exporting it worldwide. But the cigars stunned me completely. I did not know that we are producing cigars. I can understand, of course, that we import the raw material and then we produce it. But I have never met a Polish-made cigar.
0: Well, the first thing that comes to mind, right, when you say cigar, the next thing is Cuba, right?
1: Yes.
0: Mm-hmm. But it turns out that, yes, I would say that this surprise, it comes from the fact that if you look at Polish tobacco stores, what you will find are imported cigars, and what's more, not many people in Poland do smoke cigars.
1: Oh, no, you're wrong here.
0: Am I?
1: Yes.
0: Maybe I'm in
1: Especially the wrong circles of society.
0: No,
1: I mean, you're simply not interested in it. But there are connoisseurs of cigars. There are sort of like clubs meeting weekly.

0: clean to sample various products from various countries. And it not only is in Warsaw, but in very many Polish cities. So here you are wrong. There are cigar connoisseurs in this country, and they know a lot about them.
1: Well, I do not doubt that, because when visiting one of these cigar stores, I saw, first of all, the prices. Second of all, yes, I was told the whole history of this type of tobacco product by the personnel. What I have in mind is not the fact that we have connoisseurs, but simply the numbers compared to the hordes of cigarette smokers. This is not
0: well, yes,
1: all that
0: of course,
1: popular.
0: Scarce, but I think, except for South America, maybe, a cigar is, I would say, a sophisticated tobacco product, and it does not appeal to everyone. So it is a rare product.
1: And contrary to South America, you won't see too many women in Poland smoking cigars.
0: Exactly.
1: Mm-hmm. Okay. Well, I wonder what all this is going to lead to, especially the expansion of e-cigarette production. This is something which I think will... Well, in a way, push out the traditional tobacco products, even if only for the sake of convenience. Talking to young people especially, I've noticed a quite widespread opinion that they underscore this fact, that it's much more convenient for them to have these e-cigarettes in their pockets and light up, if that's the right word, and puff away almost instantly instead of going around with matches, lighters, and a packet of cigarettes, which, well, might be crushed or might be damaged.
0: That's making things up. I mean, it's a fashion.
1: Well, it is a fashion.
0: It is a fashion. So if you're carrying an e-cigarette in your pocket or a packet of cigarettes, I don't really think it matters. The thing is that initially the e-cigarettes were allowed everywhere. Now they are also limited to the smoking areas, which are selected, be it in restaurants or, I don't know, in offices, etc. So they cannot be puffed away in any kind of place which is convenient.
1: Okay, I'll take your word for that. You're the smoker, I'm not.
0: I did not know that we're sharing personal secrets here, but then, okay.
1: Well, it's no secret.
0: Is not something that I'm proud of, but still I'm addicted, okay. Okay, let's leave myself.
1: Not in terms of addiction. I used to go down the same road, yes.
0: Mm-hmm. I
1: smoked
0: that.
1: Even much more than you had. But I was lucky enough to kick the habit. All right. Poland's population is projected to shrink by 6.6 million by the year 2060, continuing a demographic decline driven by low birth rates and an aging society. Those are the main points coming from the country's statistics office. At the end of last year, Poland's population stood at 37.5 million, down by more than 147,000 from a year earlier. Now, I remember back in the 1970s when we were well over 39 million at that time, considering our society as being one of the youngest in Europe, a bright future ahead of us. And then what happened?
0: A bright future for all the elderly, I think. I mean, we live longer, so that's a very good point here. Unfortunately, there will not be enough young people to work for the retirement pensions for the elderly.
1: And simply for replacement at workplaces.
0: For replacement at workplaces. But what can I say? We are one... Now...

0: instead of being the youngest, one of the oldest societies in the European Union. So,
1: so we're following in the footsteps of Scandinavians?
0: Yes, I think so. Though I think that more babies are born in Scandinavia than in Poland.
1: Well, the office further said that Poland's fertility rate remained far below the 2.1 children per woman needed to replace generations. Again, nothing new, at least for the past, almost two decades. We're going downhill, and with each and every year breaking these infamous low birth records. Nearly 252,000 babies were born in 2024, which was 20,000 fewer than in the previous year, and almost three times fewer than during the demographic boom of the 1980s and the 1970s that I mentioned. What can be done about this? We've talked about this problem
0: many
1: on
0: a time.
1: Numerous occasions.
0: But I don't think there is a recipe, because we've already spoken about the social benefits for families with children and about the school allowances for kids, for all families, etc., etc. I don't think that it was something that pushed young people to settle up as families and have children. There is this Statistics Poland report about that there are fewer marriages. It's not the question of fewer marriages being registered. It's the question of people who live together, not necessarily as a married couple, but they still sort of like shrink away from having kids, be it as a financial burden, be it as uncertainty. There are very many issues that sort of add to this problem. And when you switch on the television or radio, there are so many programs devoted to this particular problem, because it is a huge societal problem and no one has a recipe.
1: Well, it's an existential problem,
0: yep.
1: Literally. I'm constantly asking myself what motivation could do the trick to reverse this trend. As you said, successive governments are trying to sort of change people's minds, young people's minds, as far as, the financial possibilities for having children are concerned. Even employers are trying desperately in many cases to enhance this motivation. Families, I mean relatives, they're really pressing these young people. It's enough to be at
0: to discourage them.
1: Family gathering, but that could be counterproductive. I agree over here. There's simply too much pressure. Joking about this, ridiculing is not also the very best way, like the proverbial Polish model of a modern family, the 2+1 dog, and things like that. This also discourages these young people. So
0: I think that there is also the issue of social media. Of course, I like to lay the blame at the door of social media, but as far as I know from friends, there are groups that are the family one, and they sort of like hate all those who are childless. People are childless for various reasons, and one of them is the fact that one of the couple cannot have babies.
1: So it's not a matter of deciding
0: exactly
1: to have children or not. But
0: so again, the social media are full of sort of like rows, one group counter the other, which I don't think is an incentive.
1: Perhaps we're talking too much about this problem.
0: Yes, we'll try to look at other summer subjects next time.
1: Next time, indeed. But generally speaking,

0: thinking. Let things flow their way, so to say. I remember when I was a child, there was no talk about having babies or not having babies. They just came along.
1: Yes,
0: it was a natural process. No one discussed this at family gatherings, much less in any kind of official publications. So perhaps if we return to this approach, maybe this could be at least some kind of a small step forward to a solution. Who knows? That's all for this week. I'm Sławek Krzewsz.
1: And Agnieszka Bielawska. Goodbye.
2: What's up?
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Welcome to Offside, the program in which we talk about sports while listening to music. I'm Danuta Eisler, your host, and in today's show, in 2026, Poland's skaters for the first time qualified for a team event of the Olympics, while the country has for the first time hosted synchronized junior skating world championships. We'll take a look at the development of figure skating in Poland, which has 1,200 licensed skaters and 100 judges. All that is coming up, but first, here is Polish music collaboration of Kai and Aidan Reichel called Po Co or What For. Wczorajszy

0: Poland was represented by 56 athletes at the Milano Cortina 2026 Winter Olympics, following the conclusion of the Olympic qualification process. The country's athletes participated in competitions across a wide range of winter sports, including speed skating, biathlon, ski jumping, and short track speed skating. Poland also competed in figure skating and for the first time ever in the figure skating team event.
1: My name is Jakub Wójcik, I'm a General Secretary of Polish Figure Skating Association.
2: We are talking at a Torwar ice skating rink indoor arena that is a seat of the association.

0: and also a place where many competitions are happening, including now. How is Polish figure skating? I'm probably going to sound like a very old lady when I say that I remember a certain Grzegorz triumphant on the international rinks many, many years ago.
1: Yes, exactly.
0: Grzegorz Filipowski. That was a long time ago.
1: Yeah, exactly. We are not competing for the medals at the European or world level at the moment, but we have quite a decent lineup, quite strong lineup on our national team.
0: So you would say that these days figure skating is popular in Poland when it comes to A, spectators, so the general public, and B, little boys and girls who will be Grzegorz Filipowskis one day of the future?
1: Hopefully, yes. We have a bit more skaters now training. We see the growth of interest in training figure skating, but still we need to wait for the results of that in the future. It is difficult now in nowadays to train sports, especially demanding sports like figure skating.
0: Why? Because of cell phones?
1: Also, yeah, because you have to compete not only with other sports but also with other activities, cell phones, games, where there is a lot of attractions in the life of the young people that can distract them, and it's really difficult to, let's say, spend many years to perfect your figure skating, and this is required to be a top level skater. The skaters we are having here, all of them, they spend most of their lives getting to this level, so yeah, it's a big devotion for many of them, so we should appreciate them and their excellence, and it's really wonderful to watch them here, and I hope, I think the crowd enjoys it.
0: I have to say that when I was coming in here, I bumped into a timekeeper, a sweet lady from Sweden, and I was surprised there was a timekeeper, because I thought that a routine is usually, what, 4-something minutes, and what timekeeping is there needed?
1: There is a person who needs to check if it's within the time frame prescribed by the rules, and also for the ice dance there is additional timekeeper who checks the duration of the lifts. They help the referee.
0: I'm sorry, there is duration of the lifts,
1: yeah,
0: but this is nanoseconds.
1: No, it's just,
0: it seems like nanoseconds to visitors, those who watch.
1: Yeah, the timekeepers are there to help the referee to determine whether the lift or the whole program was within the rules or not, because if you deviate the rules, there are deductions, and that's why they are here, and they help the referee.
0: Switching from amateur to professional, are the authorities satisfied with the current situation in Poland?
1: Well, we have quite a difficult situation, especially infrastructure-wise, because...
0: But we are here now. There are other ice skating rinks indoor in Poland, no?
1: Whereas there is only one full-size indoor ice rink in Warsaw, and the whole metropolitan area is 2.5 million people, I think, so it's basically nothing. This rink is rented on the midnight or on the 1 a.m., so...
0: Really?
1: Yeah, there is a high demand for the ice time, and there is not enough infrastructure. Hopefully this will change soon, but also one of the barriers is the cost of the access to the infrastructure, because basically mostly the cost of the energy. So this is why figure skating is not that popular, because the access to it is not that easy for many people. One, because of the cost, two, because of the infrastructure. Like, there are many, many cities above 100,000 people in Poland that have no ice rink infrastructure, where you can practice only basic skating on seasonal rinks, but you cannot practice figure skating like it is required to develop yourself as a skater.
0: And how big is the Polish figure skating, shall we say, professional community? Do we have around judges, referees, coaches, this and that?
1: We have a bit less than 100 judges. We have around 1,200 licensed skaters on different levels, so this is basically the numbers. They are not very high, as we can see, but I hope it will change. We can see some trends that the number is rising, so I hope it will keep up and develop our sport.
0: The calendar for the upcoming months is not only the Olympics.
1: Oh yes, we are hosting ISU Championships this season in Poland, which will be ISU's synchronized World Junior Championships. It's in synchronized skating, so...
0: Yeah, what does that mean? The same thing we see in a swimming pool?
1: No, not exactly, but quite close. It's a team event. It's a team sport. There are 16 skaters skating together and performing together as a synchronized team.
0: And they perform some kind of routine?
1: Yeah, there is
0: it must be spectacular.
1: It's very spectacular, and it's best to watch on site live, because then you can embrace the

0: the full concept of this synchronized skating. It's not an Olympic sport yet. Hopefully it will become an Olympic sport soon. And Poland is quite strong in synchronized skating. We are competing for the top 10 places both in junior worlds and in senior worlds. And for the first time we are hosting the World Junior Synchronized Championships. They will be in March, 13th, 14th of March in Gdańsk.
1: So we must be good if the World Federation of the Sport has granted us the privilege to host such an event. No, I don't think anybody can do it.
0: Well, yes, we competed with others to be a host for that event, and we are happy that the International Skating Union decided to give us this privilege.
1: So you are telling me that we have accomplished already athletes in synchronized skating?
0: Yes, they are developing teams. It's not easy because you need 16 skaters.
1: I bet, and the more people you have, probably the more difficult it is to synchronize everybody.
0: Like, it's a team sport, like in other team sports. You cannot win this event with the one or two great skaters. You have to have a great team, and to develop this team you have to work very hard. And our teams in Gdańsk especially, who was the leading team in the recent years, but now is also another team in total, they are skating very well, and well, we'll see how they will further develop.
1: And that's also divided into male, female, men, women, or mixed teams?
0: No, it can be mixed, but mostly there are females. It's rarely the men on the team. But
1: and how long is the routine of a synchronized?
0: Oh, it's the same. Also the short program and the free skating is very similar to the singles.
1: Which is what, 4 minutes and something?
0: 4 minutes, yeah. It's the senior junior is shorter.
1: So it seems like a short program, but probably perform wonderfully under pressure on ice for four minutes is not easy.
0: Well, there are some elements are very spectacular, like the pivoting block element is really something that is astonishing for the audience. So I encourage everyone to experience synchronized skating.
1: Thank you.
0: Thank you very much.
2: And a total of 142 quota spots were available to athletes to compete in figure skating at the 2026 Olympics. Each National Olympic Committee was allowed to enter a maximum of 18 skaters, with a maximum of 9 men or 9 women. Among them, from Poland, was Yekaterina Kurakowa.
3: Magdalena Tascher, Polish Figure Skating Association.
1: We're talking at Torwar Skating Rink in Warsaw, international challenger, full house.
3: Full house, yes. Full house in our home rink in Warsaw, Torwar Arena. This is an event of an international skating union and hosted by Polish Figure Association. This is one of 9 Challenger Series events. So this is like one step lower than Grand Prix.
1: And we're talking on the final day. There was a lot of excitement in the previous days. Mm-hmm. A nice comeback for Ms. Kurakowa?
3: Yes, Yekaterina Kurakowa won this event for the second time in a row.
1: So she defended her title.
3: Yes, she defended her title. I think it means a lot to Katia, because this season is really tough for her. And this is really challenging after Olympics to find a new motivation, set new goals. So she's pretty happy to win it. And she really, really wanted to win. She was sixth after the short program. Oh, she was really fighting.
1: Miss Kurakowa represents Poland. She was Moscow born. Mm-hmm. Does that influence her professional road now? You know what I'm talking about.
3: She's Polish. She's a Polish girl. She has Polish citizenship since 2018, and she feels like a Polish girl.
1: Polish at heart.
3: Yes, definitely. She says that her hometown is Toruń. She's now practicing in Mediolan. But when you ask her, Katia, where are you from? I'm from Poland. I'm Kasia, she answers. Beside Katia, I want to mention our new sport pair, Julia Szczecinina and Michał Woźniak. This is very important for us. Since 2014, we didn't have any senior pair, so
1: we've been waiting.
3: Yeah, we've been waiting.
1: Both fans and
3: yes, they won
1: the
3: a medal here, and we are pretty sure this is only the beginning of their journey. So really, it means a lot. Of course, the most important events are Europeans for continents and worlds. Keep your fingers crossed, because those are really fantastic people.
4: On the ice, representing Georgia, Anastasia Metelkina and Luka Bielorada.
2: Magdalena Tascher there of the Polish Figure Skating Association. And although Poland did not win any medals in Milan when it comes to figure skating, its first senior sports pair since 2014 definitely made a mark.
5: My name is Michał Woźniak. I'm a Polish figure skater competing in a discipline of pair skating. Olympic competitor. We managed to

0: get qualification from amount of discipline that made us required and qualified for the team event. So yeah, we can say that we are quite solid that we managed to have that big of a team. Qualification for Olympics is not considered to be given, so the amount of work that each one of us had to put is...
1: So you have to earn it in a way.
0: You have to earn it.
1: You used to be a single ice skater and now you're doing pairs.
0: Yeah.
1: Why did you switch?
0: I switched because I finally said yes to my coach making me at least consider skating in pairs because I was quite tall, I was also quite big. She saw how I worked. And of course, at some point, we all were, as a boy, blinded by this dream of skating very well in a single skating. But then I just told myself, okay, I'm just gonna try because I saw how everybody else in the field is doing, and I was thinking that it might be impossible to reach this level, so I switched to pairs. And it turned out that it's absolutely my thing. Everything I worked on finally found its way to be effective.
1: So it all clicked. We don't have that many men's ice skating in Poland. No, when I think of successes, I'm thinking way back in Grzegorz Filipowski.
0: I had the pleasure to meet him multiple times already because we were skating in Toronto, the work he skates in Toronto. So I had the chance to talk with him. He's a coach. And the discipline changed. It's completely different skating than it was 20 years ago. Because the amount of work that you need to put that is so subtle that it just makes the huge change. It's so much everywhere that picking it up requires a lot of specialist work. In some sense, it also becomes so professional that you have to be fully focused on that to achieve top high level and medals internationally on the highest level.
1: Your partner now, Julia, she's not Polish, is she?
0: She's Polish now. She's also Hungarian and Swiss. So we kind of both found each other because I was searching for a partner. She was also searching for a partner. She had multiple tryouts before me. After we got in touch, after the tryout, it just clicked.
1: How long you've been training together?
0: I think it's like 3 years now. We practice in Berlin, stable. In Berlin, we have one. I mean, we have also other teams, junior teams, but we have one good team, which is our sparring partners, and this is something that on this level is well needed.
1: You have sparring partners? I thought sparring was only in things like boxing and kickboxing.
0: No, actually, it's in skating, it's also very important. Because it creates this environment of hard working. It's very hard to describe. We push each other and we are not alone. It's also much easier to kind of get yourself together to work better and more efficient. Our sparring partner is Minerva Haze and Nikita Volodin, so current European champions, vice world champions, and multiple, already 2 times Grand Prix finalist winners. They are quite decent skaters, and it also brings this perspective that in this sport we all do the same work.
1: Skating pairs, that was quite a switch from being single, so to speak, to pairs. What's the most difficult thing in pairs? Throwing
0: it's a very
1: your partner
0: question.
1: Or coordination?
0: It's actually a very tricky question because for each pair, it's something different. For example, we have some troubles with throws, so that's our weak spot to put more focus on.
1: Mm-hmm.
0: But there are multiple pairs who have like decent technique in jumping part, but they have some troubles doing lifts, for example. Lifts is our strong side. We always do it. We do it quite decent in the field also. So the challenge in it is everybody has their own challenges. It's completely different sport than single skating. Coordination wise, it's also something different because it's different to make a lift when you're really tired and pumped up and you have no freedom of movement anymore than to do a triple jump. So this is different kind of work, and it also relies on different kind of principles because for us it's togetherness. So both of us, it's like some of our coordination, some of our strength, because every kind of coordination and power that creates the element, it needs to become the whole. So every insufficiency that I have, she needs to compensate, and every insufficiency that she does, I have to compensate. Of course, the principles are the same because biomechanics and physics is the same,
1: yes,
0: of course. But how it comes together, because we are together and we're doing the element together, is like different perspective. It's completely different side of the story. And this was something also what I meant when I said it's different part of skating. You have to think about it differently, but also some kind of the same. This is, for me, much more interesting. I always avoid saying better, worse. It's different.
1: Mm-hmm.
0: It's fascinating in its own way.
1: Thank you very much.
0: Thank you very much.
1: Figure skater Michał Woźniak there. And finally, I'd like you to meet potential medal hopefuls in the future, Aleksandra Borisova of Ukraine and Aaron Freeman.

from the UK, an unusual ice skating pair which got together through an Ice Dance partners search, a Tinder for skaters, if you will, and now Ice Dance competitively for Poland while based in the southern Polish city of Katowice.

0: scores, please. 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Zajmują obecnie pierwsze miejsce. Aleksandra Borisowa and Aaron Freeman from Poland have earned a total score of 124.47 total points. They are currently in first place.
1: My name is Aleksandra Borisova. I'm from Ukraine. I'm doing figure skating all my life. Now I'm studying for teacher on dance.
2: My name is Aaron Freeman. I started skating in the British Federation in singles, and then I moved on to ice dance about 6 years ago. Happily skating under Poland for 3 years now.
3: And you are a skating pair,
1: yes,
3: in ice dance.
1: Yes.
3: Is it similar to regular dancing? You just have to figure out how to do it on skates?
2: Yeah, that's the difficult part, trying to perform the dances on the ice, because there's no friction on your feet to sustain your body weight, so you have to learn how to balance on a knife point.
1: And do it technical elements, because it's important too.
3: And how did you come together, so to speak, since you're from Ukraine?
2: I came from Great Britain. Sasha found me on Ice Dance Partner Search, which is a website that's dedicated to finding skating partners in pairs and shows and ice dance.
3: So it's like Tinder for skating?
2: Exactly.
1: Yeah, exactly.
3: I didn't know you can get hooked up, so to speak, to start dancing on ice together. This is a first for me that I'm hearing about it. Has been around for a long time?
2: Yes, the website's really out of date, actually. It's running on something like Windows XP.
3: So how did you come from Ukraine to Poland and from Britain to Poland?
1: I look at a partner, because in Ukraine I nothing can find. And I find in ice partner search again a partner from Poland. And I go to Poland just to try, and I stay 2 days, and coach say, yeah, you can stay all the time, and I stay to Poland.
2: And I came to Poland to skate with Sasha, and at this time Sasha was already in the Polish Federation.
3: So you're based in Poland now?
2: Yes,
3: Katowice.
2: Yes.
3: Katowice is known for hockey, I think, no?
2: Yes, and because of that, there's a lot of resources for figure skaters in Katowice. There is something like five ice rinks
1: and do it two more next five
2: years. And they're building two new ice rinks too.
3: And you like being based in Katowice?
2: I love Katowice. It's a very nice place to be.
3: So this is what you do professionally. So you practice every day, either skating or what else? I don't know, gym or what?
1: Gym, ballet,
2: coaching ourselves. We all coach as a team. We have to prioritize skating over everything. Sasha works as a coach to make some money, and then I try to coach sometimes. The rest is, unfortunately, funding from Sasha's mum, who's our number one star in this.
1: Our manager.
2: Most couples also have sponsors, but we also get help from the Katowice city. The club also helps us a lot. It's very much a team environment.
3: You come from Ukraine.
1: My family in Ukraine. My mother and brother in Kyiv and father from Dnipro. Yeah, I'm worried about my family a lot. I try kick out in my head when I go to ice. I just time for work and I must do it my job. And other time, of course, I contact every day my family, calling,
2: right. She has the alarms on her phone so she can see if there's a bomb going towards her cities and checks on her family around that time.
1: My mom calling at 5 o'clock in the morning.
2: This was scary.
1: And she say, Russian attack us. I not believe it's possible in this time. Yeah, we try take family in Poland. But my mom said, no, it's okay, it will be fine, we stay in home.
2: Very strong people.
3: So you have a lot of support when people find out that you're from Ukraine?
1: Oh yeah, I have a lot of support from my friends, my coaches, Aaron. The most support me is Aaron, because he stays with me 24 hours every day. And right now I try help. Beginning of the war, we try help other people in Ukraine who emigrate running out in the war.
3: Do you speak Polish? Any Polish?
1: Of course.
3: Do you speak any Polish?
2: My Polski bardzo dobrze.
3: You're wearing quite spectacular costumes with a lot of frills, nice makeup.

0: Obviously, you have to be visible from far away. Who takes care of your costumes?
1: We have a woman who give idea. She's from Ukraine too, because I know she very long time. But we do the costume in Poland, in Katowice.
0: What you're going to dance and the music you're going to dance it to, who chooses that?
2: The majority of the time, we try to choose the music. But our coaches sometimes try to guide us to another direction to try and find the music that suits our style the best. But yeah. This music, Monzart Rock Opera, was Sasha's choice. Yeah. And she's been dying to skate to this music for 4 or 5 years now.
0: Is there one part that you don't particularly like about skating life and you would change it if you could in a second?
2: Most likely the repetition is the hardest point of this sport, because the moment you start to relax on the repetitions, all of the standard goes down very fast. It's very fast that you lose the level.
3: Alexander Borisova and Adam Freeman from Poland have earned a total score of 124.47 total points. They are currently in first place.
0: We've just witnessed you competing. How do you feel it went for you?
2: This was a okay skate. Of course, it could be better, but we did a performance, I believe, and we presented ourselves in a positive way.
0: And you had a home base of fans to cheer you.
1: Yes,
2: this is amazing. It's so nice to have people cheering along. We did our last choreo lift where Sasha is essentially flanking on my foot.
0: Yes, very
2: and
0: impressive.
2: It gets such a loud cheer, and every time it's a motivation for that last push to the end of the program. Yeah.
0: Thank you.
2: Thank you very much.
4: I was talking to Alexandra Borisova of Ukraine and Aaron Freeman from the UK, a Polish ice dance skating pair. And that interview brings us to the end of this special edition of Offside, the program in which we looked at the current developments in Polish figure skating. I'm leaving you now with Polish group Plastic and their song called Never Been Better. I'm Danuta Isler. 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

0: Hello, I'm Agnieszka Bielawska, welcoming you to Warsaw Review, our regular rundown of some of the top stories of the passing week in Poland. And coming up, Ukrainian information resilience in the face of Russian propaganda discussed at the Ukraine Recovery Summit 2026.
1: There's greater optimism and, of course, unity of purpose to support Ukraine. The amount of money needed for independent journalism is really infinitesimal compared to the enormous sums that are required for infrastructure and other investments in the long term.
0: Poland pushes for permanent U.S. military base as political leaders present a united front on security.
2: We will prepare everything on our side. We are in daily contact with the American side to coordinate details, present locations and secure resources. We will be fully prepared, so when the American side makes decisions, they will have a full understanding of our commitment and capabilities.
0: And Poland's Robert Lewandowski moves from Barcelona to Chicago.
3: Sports-wise, it's a good choice for him, but there's still the off-the-pitch aspect to consider. As we know, Chicago is basically the second-largest Polish city in the world after Warsaw. He's going to draw massive crowds, and the vast Polish community will absolutely adore him.
0: Battling Russian disinformation and propaganda, as well as supporting Ukrainian media, were among the important topics discussed during the Ukraine Recovery Conference 2026 in Gdańsk. A report by Eliza Mickiewicz.
4: A high-level roundtable on Ukrainian media and information resilience was held on the final day of the Ukraine Recovery Conference 2026, which concluded on Friday evening in Poland's coastal city of Gdańsk. Seven experts from Ukraine and abroad took part in the panel, the goal of which was to discuss how Ukrainian media can strengthen accountability, build public trust, and bolster information resilience as Ukraine recovers and moves towards European integration. One of the participants was Hanna Habaraj, head of communications and deputy director of the Ukrainian Institute of Mass Information, an institution that has been following the Ukrainian media market for years. As she pointed out, most Ukrainians, older people included, are now getting their news about what's happening in their country and around the world from the internet. Meanwhile, when it comes to reporting on latest developments, Ukrainian television is dominated by the so-called Telemarathon, a joint 24-hour news program produced by the country's major TV channels. Still, Ukrainians seem to prefer to get their updates from the Telegram internet messenger, where numerous news channels can be found, even though they are not always reliable. On the other hand, people of Ukraine also often use trusted online media outlets, such as Ukrainska Pravda. Ukrainian Institute of Mass Information's map of credible sources already includes 300 different types of media, but as it's had noted, their financing remains the biggest issue because people are averse to paying for news, and if they are to support someone financially, it's the Ukrainian military, not the media. Grants for independent outlets provide some solution to this problem. Previously, the United States was the largest donor supporting the Ukrainian media, but currently the European Union took this mantle. One of the European entities involved is Reporters Without Borders, and almost a year ago it initiated the creation of the International Fund.

for Ukrainian media. Frenchman Thibault Breton, Secretary General of the Reporters Without Borders, also took part in the Friday debate at the URC 2026. As he emphasized over the years,

0: relations are tied to the Russian market. The question of the Ukraine Reconstruction Fund that we're championing is, how do we reform the sector? How do we build for more transparency, less weaponization of media? And now is the moment to talk about that. The TV marathon in Ukraine, which presents a somewhat similar content on most of central stations, will come to an end at some point. What will replace it? Will it be just the oligarchs coming back, or will it be very independent style of reporting that could be to the benefit of the political community?
1: Brutal said. He also underscored that the Ukrainian public broadcaster, Suspilne, is a phenomenon of its own, and its objectivity is rated very highly.
0: Suspilne has been backed by the EU, has been very much involved in the EBU, the European Broadcasting Union. It has rose to the standard, despite financial constraints. And we have to praise the efforts made by the current management in order to produce content that not only fits the needs of the Ukrainian public, but also is now part of a larger European ecosystem. I mean, some of the Suspilne-funded films are now on Arte platforms, are now available all across Europe. So it's a soft power tool to some extent for Ukraine.
1: Another of the roundtable participants, well acquainted with the issue of disinformation and propaganda, was Englishman Anthony Borden, founder and executive director of the Institute for War and Peace Reporting.
2: Democracy is more complicated than dictatorship, so allocating funds is more difficult for us. We also have lots of political discord, let's be honest, among various international partners. But what's moving, exciting about being at this conference is there's greater optimism and, of course, unity of purpose to support Ukraine. The amount of money needed for independent journalism is really infinitesimal compared to the enormous sums that are required for infrastructure and other investments in the long term.
1: Borden said at the Ukraine Recovery Conference. As he added, the Russians are trying to convince both Ukrainians and the rest of the world that Ukraine is losing the war and that the closest allies are ready to abandon Kyiv. Anti-Polish sentiment in Ukraine and anti-Ukrainian sentiment in Poland are also being fueled online by the Kremlin's agents of chaos. Still, while Russia continues to try and influence both Ukrainian society and the global discourse, Moscow's propaganda is met with growing resilience. Especially that, as Borden emphasized, when you're shelling someone, they tend not to believe what you're telling them. The 2026 Ukraine Recovery Conference in Gdańsk was the fifth edition of this event since Russia launched its full-scale war of aggression in 2022, and the largest gathering of this kind worldwide this year. The previous editions of the event were held in Rome, Berlin, London, and Lugano.
3: A report by Eliza Mickiewicz. Poland's political leadership has signaled a rare cross-party unity on one of the country's most important strategic priorities, strengthening national security through a permanent U.S. military presence. A report by Ada Janiszewska.
4: Following the meeting between Deputy Prime Minister and Minister of National Defense Władysław Kosiniak-Kamysz and President Karol Nawrocki on Wednesday, government and opposition representatives alike stressed that Poland must speak with one voice as discussions with Washington about the American military presence in Poland enter a decisive stage. Krzysztof Paszyk, head of the Polish People's Party parliamentary group, described the talks as evidence of full agreement on key security issues. According to Paszyk, the upcoming NATO summit in Ankara makes political cohesion essential, arguing that Poland's credibility among allies depends on presenting a unified position on strategic defense matters. In matters of security, it is in Poland's best interest for all centers of power to work together, ensuring that our country speaks with a unified voice. Discussions about the permanent presence of American soldiers are ongoing at various levels. These discussions are dynamic and moving towards a successful conclusion. A central topic of Wednesday's meeting was the future of the American military presence in Poland. Around 10,000 U.S. troops are currently deployed in the country on a rotational basis, but Polish authorities are now seeking to transform that arrangement into a permanent military presence. Officials believe discussions with the United States have entered a crucial phase. Deputy Defense Minister Paweł Zalewski confirmed that President Nawrocki and Defense Minister Kosiniak-Kamysz are fully aligned with the objective of securing a permanent U.S. military installation.
5: Kosiniak-Kamysz
4: outlined a position that will be presented at the NATO summit.

0: Then Ankara, President Navrotsky, approved these proposals, which were negotiated within the North Atlantic Treaty Organization. From the beginning, everyone agreed that the military bases should be established in Poland.
1: To samo stanowisko, to samo zdanie, że te bazy należy w Polsce rozwijać.
0: Minister of National Defense Władysław Kosiniak-Kamysz noted that a final decision on this matter would be made by the President of the United States.
2: My przygotujemy wszystko ze swej strony. Jesteśmy w codziennym kontakcie.
0: We will prepare everything on our side. We are in daily contact with the American side to coordinate details, present locations and secure resources. We will be fully prepared, so when the American side makes decisions, they will have a full understanding of our commitment and capabilities.
2: Jakie jest zaangażowanie i możliwości z naszej strony?
0: Beyond military considerations, Polish officials are increasingly highlighting the economic implications of hosting a permanent American base. Paweł Mateńczuk, a former military special forces operator, noted that a long-term deployment would involve not only thousands of U.S. service members, but also their families. This would require investments in housing, schools, healthcare, transportation, and other public services capable of supporting a growing international community.
3: Taka baza jest praktycznie samowystarczalna.
0: Such a base is self-sufficient, so we're talking about building a city. Americans certainly won't agree to this base being located away from a major city because these soldiers will be with families who, of course, want to live a normal life. Americans have a standard. Officers get a house and a car, and non-commissioned officers get apartments. Such a base is supposed to provide everything. Supporters believe this investment would enhance Poland's defense and boost regional economic development. MP Piotr Strach of Poland 2050 has stated that a permanent American military presence would create jobs, attract investment and improve local infrastructure. This is an investment because security means investors will come to us more quickly. Factories will be more likely to locate there and countries from around the world will invest money because they will know it's a secure location. Presidential advisor Marcin Przydacz said that discussions in Washington with U.S. Secretary of State Marco Rubio on July 1st produced what he described as a green light from the White House regarding the possibility of establishing a permanent American military base in Poland. There is absolutely a green light from the White House, and it was also stated by Marco Rubio himself. Rubio attributed the White House's political decision to several factors beyond overall U.S. strategy in Europe, including strong Polish-American relations.
4: Jest wynikiem bardzo dobrych relacji polsko-amerykańskich.
0: Przydacz urged the Polish government to press Washington to translate the declarations into concrete decisions from the Pentagon and Poland's defense ministry. He said Bartosz Grodecki, head of Poland's National Security Bureau, was due to meet Thursday at the Pentagon with U.S. Undersecretary of Defense for Policy Elbridge Colby, who oversees the development of a new American posture in Europe. Asked about a month-long review of the U.S. military presence in Europe announced by Defense Secretary Pete Hegseth, Przydacz said the full shape of the new posture will likely not emerge until around autumn.
5: A report by Anna Janiszewska. And big news for sports fans. Poland's football star Robert Lewandowski has signed with Major League Soccer's Chicago Fire after leaving Barcelona. Fans hope the decorated striker will lead the team to a championship. A report by Piotr Urbaniak.
6: Robert Lewandowski, the best Polish soccer player in history, has started a new chapter of his career by signing with the Chicago Fire. The 37-year-old striker decided to move to the American Major League Soccer, or MLS, after four seasons with Barcelona.
7: Lewandowski goes for the goal! He just can't do it! You just cannot be that good! That is an amazing goal!
6: Dawid Poręba, another Polish player on the Chicago Fire roster, spoke with Polish radio about how the signing aligned with the club's long-term development strategy. This is a top-tier team. It's no secret that a lot of money has been invested into their training facility and stadium. This transfer is a game changer, and I think the whole world is talking about Chicago Fire right now. Lewandowski will join the Fire as a designated player based on a rule that allows MLS clubs to sign up to three-star players whose salaries exceed the league's cap. The transfer was first reported by journalist Fabrizio Romano, who claims that Lewandowski will earn about $20 million per year. That would make his contract the second highest in MLS behind Lionel Messi. Michał Listkiewicz, the honorary president of the Polish Football

0: Football Association described how residents of Chicago could respond to the signing in an interview with Polish radio. Sports-wise, it's a good choice for him, but there's still the off-the-pitch aspect to consider. As we know, Chicago is basically the second largest Polish city in the world after Warsaw. He's going to draw massive crowds, and the vast Polish community will absolutely adore him. I can only imagine the scramble for tickets for Robert's first Chicago Fire match. The Chicago Fire website highlighted Lewandowski's long list of achievements. Throughout his career, he has scored more than 700 goals for his clubs and the Polish national team. His career has included stints with Lech Poznań, Borussia Dortmund and Bayern Munich before he moved to Barcelona in 2022. During his time in Spain, he won 7 domestic trophies and scored 120 goals, placing him 14th on the club's all-time scoring list. Last season, he scored 19 goals in 46 matches, but spent more time on the bench and dealt with recurring health issues. For Poland, Lewandowski has scored 89 goals in 167 appearances, yet he ultimately failed to lead the national team to qualification for the World Cup in North America. Chicago Fire has a history with Polish players. The club joined MLS in 1998 and won its only championship that same year, led by Piotr Nowak, Jerzy Podbrożny and Roman Kosecki. Polish radio took to the streets of Chicago to capture local reactions to the signing. This is fantastic news. Chicago has a massive Polish community and a deeply rooted soccer culture, so I am absolutely thrilled about this announcement. The Fire haven't lifted the US Open Cup or the MLS Cup in a long time, but with Robert Lewandowski on board, that could finally change. I expect to see stands packed with fans. Having a Polish superstar here is huge for the city, and he might be exactly what the team needs to get back to the top.
1: Będzie bardzo fajnie, bo będzie dużo kibiców w meczu teraz i Lewandowski może pomagać Chicago Fire zrobić jakieś miejsce w końcu.
0: The team currently sits in third place in the Eastern Conference, but the MLS season was paused at the end of May due to the World Cup. Lewandowski could make his debut on July 16th, when Chicago faces the Vancouver Whitecaps.
2: A report by Piotr Urbaniak. With the end of June ended the transitional period for Poland's law on assistance to Ukrainian citizens. This means loss of vital support for thousands of refugees in Poland who need it most. A report by Marcin Matuszewski.
3: From July 1st, fewer Ukrainians will be able to stay free of charge in collective accommodation centers in Poland. Numerous, most vulnerable groups' representatives, so far supported this way by the Polish state, must either leave these places or start paying for their stay. The change results from the fact that the transitional period of Poland's law on assistance to citizens of Ukraine ceased with the end of June. Over 11,000 Ukrainian war refugees have used the system so far, but this number is likely to drop drastically. That is because from now on, only Ukrainians who can still benefit from this free support are disabled people with a Polish certificate confirming this, Ukrainian retirees without the right to a Polish pension, and Ukrainian women who are pregnant or raising children up to 12 months old. Renata Makuch, head of the Caritas Poland Migrant and Refugee Assistance Center, said that some of the most vulnerable Ukrainian war refugees who just lost this assistance have already found work, but a much larger group found themselves in a very difficult situation. It is estimated that around 50% of Ukrainians losing this support still belong to the most vulnerable social groups, and they simply won't be able to afford the costs of living in a collective living facility. Therefore, these individuals are currently at numerous risks, primarily of homelessness. It is very possible that, faced with the loss of this support, they won't be able to remain in Poland. And it is worth noting that half of the Ukrainian people so far living in these collective housing facilities are children. The regulations provide for a transition period, but there are no bridging projects, pointed out Marcin Sośniak, a Polish lawyer from the migration team of the Helsinki Foundation for Human Rights.
4: te osoby, które utracą możliwość zamieszkania w ośrodku zbiorowego.
3: Because

0: Because of that, people from Ukraine losing the opportunity to live in collective housing facilities free of charge will essentially still be reliant on other forms of social assistance or benefits. Will the Polish system be able to handle this? We hope so, but we cannot rely solely on social assistance. Remember, these are refugees, people in a life-changing situation, and sometimes they need something more than financial support to successfully navigate their new reality.
1: W odnalezieniu się w nowych realiach.
0: Poland's Minister of Family, Labour and Social Policy, Agnieszka Dziemianowicz-Bąk, commissioned local governments to help pay for the continued stay of Ukrainian children of more than 12 months.
2: Każde z tych dzieci powinno móc znaleźć bez dodatkowych
0: Thanks to this, all of these children should still be able to find a place in a collective housing facility at no additional cost. However, to address this issue systemically, in addition to these ad hoc initiatives and cooperation with local governments, we want to ensure that appropriate regulations include provisions that systematically and legally guarantee the right of Ukrainian children to stay in such facilities.
2: Ustawowy prawo do pobytu dzieci w takich ośrodkach.
0: The minister said, however, for the moment there is no way to enforce her wish in any way, and it remains uncertain if the local governments across Poland will actually pick up this obligation. And even if, the question remains how many of them will do it, in what scale, and for how long. There are 320 collective housing centers in Poland. Among the Ukrainian beneficiaries of this system were over 4,200 people of retirement age, nearly 4,400 children and youth, and at least 1,700 people with disabilities.
3: A report by Marcin Matuszewski. A charity rally of iconic Polish cars has set out from southwestern Poland to Normandy, France, to raise funds and support safety education for young road accident victims. The participants, including various celebrities, face a challenging route of over 5,000 kilometers. A report by Piotr Urbaniak.
4: A charity expedition called Wielka Wyprawa Maluchów set out last week from Wrocław, Poland, on a route to Normandy, France. The event brings together celebrities from sports, television and online media who will travel thousands of kilometers to raise money for young victims of road accidents. Rafał Sonik, a decorated Polish racer taking part in the expedition, shared his thoughts on the event in an interview with Polish radio.
5: Jak spotykam tych samych ludzi, te same twarze I nowe
4: Seeing these faces, both familiar and new, smiling and helping with pure joy despite the blistering, almost African-like heat, makes me think of heroism. They drive these cars to protect children, to teach them to be safer. To do something that truly matters, you always need a touch of heroism.
5: Wtedy to ma naprawdę wielkie znaczenie.
4: The expedition's name refers to both small children and the Fiat 126P. The expedition's name refers to both small children and the Fiat 126P, an iconic compact car produced in Poland from the 1970s through 2000. The model played a major role in Poland's automotive history due to its low cost and simple construction, which enabled independent repairs. Organizers claim around 70 of these vehicles joined the expedition. Many participants viewed the chance to travel in the car as a nostalgic experience. The event aims to raise funds for children injured in traffic accidents and to support educational and preventive programs. This year's theme is Let Them Grow Up. Maciej Wisławski, a decorated Polish rally co-driver taking part in the expedition, supports the initiative and stresses its importance. He argues that Polish driver education relies on outdated methods that no longer match modern traffic conditions, which leads to numerous accidents. The expedition's program also includes auctions of items donated by participants and sponsors, along with a 7-day charity live stream. Marcin Małysz, the director of the expedition, spoke with Polish radio about the challenges facing this year's edition. We've got a massive distance to cover, 5,500 kilometers, most of it abroad. We'll be crossing the French and Swiss Alps, tackling the highest mountain passes these cars have ever seen. Climbing almost 3,000 meters is going to be tough for both the crews and the mechanics, but at the end of the day, our top priorities are simple.

0: getting everyone home safely and raising as much money as possible. The route leads through the Czech Republic, Germany, Austria, Switzerland, and France. Participants are scheduled to reach Normandy on July 6th for a two-day break. The group will resume the trip in Warsaw on July 9th, then head north, continue along Poland's eastern border, pass through Bieszczady Mountains, and return towards the Silesia region in the south. The finish is set for Kraków's main square on July 15th, continuing a long-standing tradition. The expedition reached Switzerland on Monday and has raised about $100,000 so far. This is the fourth edition of the event. Organizers report that previous editions collected nearly $3.5 million.
1: A report by Piotr Urbaniak. And this wraps up this edition of Warsaw Review. Join us next week for another rundown of the developments in Poland. I'm Agnieszka Bielawska. 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

0: Hello, I'm Agnieszka Bielewska, welcoming you to Warsaw Review, our regular rundown of some of the top stories of the passing week in Poland. And coming up, Ukrainian information resilience in the face of Russian propaganda discussed at the Ukraine Recovery Summit 2026.
1: There's greater optimism and, of course, unity of purpose to support Ukraine. The amount of money needed for independent journalism is really infinitesimal compared to the enormous sums that are required for infrastructure and other investments in the long term.
0: Poland pushes for permanent U.S. military base as political leaders present a united front on security.
2: We will prepare everything on our side. We are in daily contact with the American side to coordinate details, present locations and secure resources. We will be fully prepared, so when the American side makes decisions, they will have a full understanding of our commitment and capabilities.
0: And Poland's Robert Lewandowski moves from Barcelona to Chicago.
3: Sports-wise, it's a good choice for him, but there's still the off-the-pitch aspect to consider. As we know, Chicago is basically the second largest Polish city in the world after Warsaw. He's going to draw massive crowds, and the vast Polish community will absolutely adore him.
0: Battling Russian disinformation and propaganda, as well as supporting Ukrainian media, were among the important topics discussed during the Ukraine Recovery Conference 2026 in Gdańsk. A report by Eliza Mickiewicz.
4: A high-level roundtable on Ukrainian media and information resilience was held on the final day of the Ukraine Recovery Conference 2026, which concluded on Friday evening in Poland's coastal city of Gdańsk. Seven experts from Ukraine and abroad took part in the panel, the goal of which was to discuss how Ukrainian media can strengthen accountability, build public trust, and bolster information resilience as Ukraine recovers and moves towards European integration. One of the participants was Hanna Habaraj, head of communications and deputy director of the Ukrainian Institute of Mass Information, an institution that has been following the Ukrainian media market for years. As she pointed out, most Ukrainians, older people included, are now getting their news about what's happening in their country and around the world from the internet. Meanwhile, when it comes to reporting on latest developments, Ukrainian television is dominated by the so-called Telemarathon, a joint 24-hour news program produced by the country's major TV channels. Still, Ukrainians seem to prefer to get their updates from the Telegram internet messenger, where numerous news channels can be found, even though they are not always reliable. On the other hand, people of Ukraine also often use trusted online media outlets, such as Ukrainska Pravda. Ukrainian Institute of Mass Information's map of credible sources already includes 300 different types of media, but as its head noted, their financing remains the biggest issue because people are averse to paying for news, and if they are to support someone financially, it's the Ukrainian military, not the media. Grants for independent outlets provide some solution to this problem. Previously, the United States was the largest donor supporting the Ukrainian media, but currently the European Union took this mantle. One of the European entities involved is Reporters Without Borders, and almost a year ago it initiated the creation of the International Fund for Ukrainian Media. Frenchman Thibaut Breton, Secretary General of the Reporters Without Borders, also took part in the Friday debate at the URC 2026. As he emphasized, over the years, Ukraine has managed to build a significant network of credible outlets, but some media are still controlled by the oligarchs, who recently have been fairly quiet, though.
5: Because some of them had, or still have, Russian

0: relations are tied to the Russian market. The question of the Ukraine Reconstruction Fund that we're championing is, how do we reform the sector? How do we build for more transparency, less weaponization of media? And now is the moment to talk about that. The TV marathon in Ukraine, which presents a somewhat similar content on most of central stations, will come to an end at some point. What will replace it? Will it be just the oligarchs coming back, or will it be very independent style of reporting that could be to the benefit of the political community?
1: Brutal said. He also underscored that the Ukrainian public broadcaster, Suspilne, is a phenomenon of its own, and its objectivity is rated very highly.
0: Suspilne has been backed by the EU, has been very much involved in the EBU, the European Broadcasting Union. It has rose to the standard, despite financial constraints. And we have to praise the efforts made by the current management in order to produce content that not only fits the needs of the Ukrainian public, but also is now part of a larger European ecosystem. I mean, some of the Suspilne-funded films are now on Arte platforms, are now available all across Europe. So it's a soft power tool to some extent for Ukraine.
1: Another of the roundtable participants, well acquainted with the issue of disinformation and propaganda, was Englishman Anthony Borden, founder and executive director of the Institute for War and Peace Reporting.
2: Democracy is more complicated than dictatorship, so allocating funds is more difficult for us. We also have lots of political discord, let's be honest, among various international partners. But what's moving, exciting about being at this conference is there's greater optimism and, of course, unity of purpose to support Ukraine. The amount of money needed for independent journalism is really infinitesimal compared to the enormous sums that are required for infrastructure and other investments in the long term.
1: Borden said at the Ukraine Recovery Conference. As he added, the Russians are trying to convince both Ukrainians and the rest of the world that Ukraine is losing the war and that the closest allies are ready to abandon Kyiv. Anti-Polish sentiment in Ukraine and anti-Ukrainian sentiment in Poland are also being fueled online by the Kremlin's agents of chaos. Still, while Russia continues to try and influence both Ukrainian society and the global discourse, Moscow's propaganda is met with growing resilience, especially that, as Borden emphasized, when you're shelling someone, they tend not to believe what you're telling them. The 2026 Ukraine Recovery Conference in Gdańsk was the fifth edition of this event since Russia launched its full-scale war of aggression in 2022, and the largest gathering of this kind worldwide this year. The previous editions of the event were held in Rome, Berlin, London, and Lugano.
3: A report by Eliza Mickiewicz. Poland's political leadership has signaled a rare cross-party unity on one of the country's most important strategic priorities, strengthening national security through a permanent U.S. military presence. A report by Ada Janiszewska.
4: Following the meeting between Deputy Prime Minister and Minister of National Defense Władysław Kosiniak-Kamysz and President Karol Nawrocki on Wednesday, government and opposition representatives alike stressed that Poland must speak with one voice as discussions with Washington about the American military presence in Poland enter a decisive stage. Krzysztof Paszyk, head of the Polish People's Party parliamentary group, described the talks as evidence of full agreement on key security issues. According to Paszyk, the upcoming NATO summit in Ankara makes political cohesion essential, arguing that Poland's credibility among allies depends on presenting a unified position on strategic defense matters. In matters of security, it is in Poland's best interest for all centers of power to work together, ensuring that our country speaks with a unified voice. Discussions about the permanent presence of American soldiers are ongoing at various levels. These discussions are dynamic and moving towards a successful conclusion. A central topic of Wednesday's meeting was the future of the American military presence in Poland. Around 10,000 U.S. troops are currently deployed in the country on a rotational basis, but Polish authorities are now seeking to transform that arrangement into a permanent military presence. Officials believe discussions with the United States have entered a crucial phase. Deputy Defense Minister Paweł Zalewski confirmed that President Nawrocki and Defense Minister Kosiniak-Kamysz are fully aligned with the objective of securing a permanent U.S. military installation.
5: Kosiniak-Kamysz
4: outlined a position that will be presented at the NATO summit.

0: Then Ankara, President Navrotsky, approved these proposals, which were negotiated within the North Atlantic Treaty Organization. From the beginning, everyone agreed that the military bases should be established in Poland.
1: To samo stanowisko, to samo zdanie, że te bazy należy w Polsce rozwijać.
0: Minister of National Defense Władysław Kosiniak-Kamysz noted that a final decision on this matter would be made by the President of the United States.
2: My przygotujemy wszystko ze swej strony. Jesteśmy w codziennym kontakcie.
0: We will prepare everything on our side. We are in daily contact with the American side to coordinate details, present locations and secure resources. We will be fully prepared, so when the American side makes decisions, they will have a full understanding of our commitment and capabilities.
2: Jakie jest zaangażowanie i możliwości z naszej strony?
0: Beyond military considerations, Polish officials are increasingly highlighting the economic implications of hosting a permanent American base. Paweł Matejczuk, a former military special forces operator, noted that a long-term deployment would involve not only thousands of U.S. service members, but also their families. This would require investments in housing, schools, healthcare, transportation, and other public services capable of supporting a growing international community.
3: Taka baza jest praktycznie samowystarczalna.
0: Such a base is self-sufficient, so we're talking about building a city. Americans certainly won't agree to this base being located away from a major city because these soldiers will be with families who, of course, want to live a normal life. Americans have a standard. Officers get a house and a car, and non-commissioned officers get apartments. Such a base is supposed to provide everything. Supporters believe this investment would enhance Poland's defense and boost regional economic development. MP Piotr Strach of Poland 2050 has stated that a permanent American military presence would create jobs, attract investment and improve local infrastructure.
4: To jest inwestycja, ponieważ bezpieczeństwo.
0: This is an investment because security means investors will come to us more quickly. Factories will be more likely to locate there, and countries from around the world will invest money because they will know it's a secure location.
4: Ten punkt, który jest rzeczywiście zabezpieczony.
0: Presidential advisor Marcin Przydacz said that discussions in Washington with U.S. Secretary of State Marco Rubio on July 1st produced what he described as a green light from the White House regarding the possibility of establishing a permanent American military base in Poland. There is absolutely a green light from the White House, and it was also stated by Marco Rubio himself. Rubio attributed the White House's political decision to several factors beyond overall U.S. strategy in Europe, including strong Polish-American relations.
5: Jest wynikiem bardzo dobrych relacji polsko-amerykańskich.
0: Przydacz urged the Polish government to press Washington to translate the declarations into concrete decisions from the Pentagon and Poland's defense ministry. He said Bartosz Grodecki, head of Poland's National Security Bureau, was due to meet Thursday at the Pentagon with U.S. Undersecretary of Defense for Policy Elbridge Colby, who oversees the development of a new American posture in Europe. Asked about a month-long review of the U.S. military presence in Europe announced by Defense Secretary Pete Hegseth, Przydacz said the full shape of the new posture will likely not emerge until around autumn.
6: A report by Anna Janiszewska. And big news for sports fans. Poland's football star Robert Lewandowski has signed with Major League Soccer's Chicago Fire after leaving Barcelona. Fans hope the decorated striker will lead the team to a championship. A report by Piotr Urbaniak.
7: Robert Lewandowski, the best Polish soccer player in history, has started a new chapter of his career by signing with the Chicago Fire. The 37-year-old striker decided to move to the American Major League Soccer, or MLS, after four seasons with Barcelona.
8: Lewandowski goes for the goal! He just can't do it! You just cannot be that good! That is an amazing goal!
7: Dawid Poręba, another Polish player on the Chicago Fire roster, spoke with Polish radio about how the signing aligned with the club's long-term development strategy. This is a top-tier team. It's no secret that a lot of money has been invested into their training facility and stadium. This transfer is a game changer, and I think the whole world is talking about Chicago Fire right now. Lewandowski will join the Fire as a designated player based on a rule that allows MLS clubs to sign up to three-star players whose salaries exceed the league's cap. The transfer was first reported by journalist Fabrizio Romano, who claims that Lewandowski will earn about $20 million per year. That would make his contract the second highest in MLS behind Lionel Messi. Michał Listkiewicz, the honorary president of the Polish Football

0: Basketball Association described how residents of Chicago could respond to the signing in an interview with Polish radio. Sports-wise, it's a good choice for him, but there's still the off-the-pitch aspect to consider. As we know, Chicago is basically the second largest Polish city in the world after Warsaw. He's going to draw massive crowds, and the vast Polish community will absolutely adore him. I can only imagine the scramble for tickets for Robert's first Chicago Fire match. The Chicago Fire website highlighted Lewandowski's long list of achievements. Throughout his career, he has scored more than 700 goals for his clubs and the Polish national team. His career has included stints with Lech Poznań, Borussia Dortmund and Bayern Munich before he moved to Barcelona in 2022. During his time in Spain, he won 7 domestic trophies and scored 120 goals, placing him 14th on the club's all-time scoring list. Last season, he scored 19 goals in 46 matches, but spent more time on the bench and dealt with recurring health issues. For Poland, Lewandowski has scored 89 goals in 167 appearances, yet he ultimately failed to lead the national team to qualification for the World Cup in North America. Chicago Fire has a history with Polish players. The club joined MLS in 1998 and won its only championship that same year, led by Piotr Nowak, Jerzy Podbrożny and Roman Kosecki. Polish radio took to the streets of Chicago to capture local reactions to the signing. This is fantastic news. Chicago has a massive Polish community and a deeply rooted soccer culture, so I am absolutely thrilled about this announcement. The Fire haven't lifted the US Open Cup or the MLS Cup in a long time, but with Robert Lewandowski on board, that could finally change. I expect to see stands packed with fans. Having a Polish superstar here is huge for the city, and he might be exactly what the team needs to get back to the top.
1: Będzie bardzo fajnie, bo będzie dużo kibiców na meczu teraz i lewo chociaż może pomagać Chicago Fire zrobić jakieś miejsce w końcu.
0: The team currently sits in third place in the Eastern Conference, but the MLS season was paused at the end of May due to the World Cup. Lewandowski could make his debut on July 16th, when Chicago faces the Vancouver Whitecaps.
2: A report by Piotr Urbaniak. With the end of June ended the transitional period for Poland's law on assistance to Ukrainian citizens. This means loss of vital support for thousands of refugees in Poland who need it most. A report by Marcin Matuszewski.
3: From July 1st, fewer Ukrainians will be able to stay free of charge in collective accommodation centers in Poland. Numerous, most vulnerable groups' representatives, so far supported this way by the Polish state, must either leave these places or start paying for their stay. The change results from the fact that the transitional period of Poland's law on assistance to citizens of Ukraine ceased with the end of June. Over 11,000 Ukrainian war refugees have used the system so far, but this number is likely to drop drastically. That is because from now on, only Ukrainians who can still benefit from this free support are disabled people with a Polish certificate confirming this, Ukrainian retirees without the right to a Polish pension, and Ukrainian women who are pregnant or raising children up to 12 months old. Renata Makuch, head of the Caritas Poland Migrant and Refugee Assistance Center, said that some of the most vulnerable Ukrainian war refugees who just lost this assistance have already found work, but a much larger group found themselves in a very difficult situation.
4: It is estimated that around 50% of Ukrainians losing this support still belong to the most vulnerable social groups, and they simply won't be able to afford the costs of living in a collective living facility. Therefore, these individuals are currently at numerous risks, primarily of homelessness. It is very possible that, faced with the loss of this support, they won't be able to remain in Poland. And it is worth noting that half of the Ukrainian people so far living in these collective housing facilities are children. The regulations provide for a transition period, but there are no bridging projects, pointed out Marcin Sośniak, a Polish lawyer from the migration team of the Helsinki Foundation for Human Rights.
5: Te osoby, które utracą możliwość zamieszkania w ośrodku zbiorowego.
3: Because

0: Because of that, people from Ukraine losing the opportunity to live in collective housing facilities free of charge will essentially still be reliant on other forms of social assistance or benefits. Will the Polish system be able to handle this? We hope so, but we cannot rely solely on social assistance. Remember, these are refugees, people in a life-changing situation, and sometimes they need something more than financial support to successfully navigate their new reality. Poland's Minister of Family, Labor and Social Policy, Agnieszka Dziemianowicz-Bąk, commissioned local governments to help pay for the continued stay of Ukrainian children of more than 12 months. Thanks to this, all of these children should still be able to find a place in a collective housing facility at no additional cost. However, to address this issue systemically, in addition to these ad hoc initiatives and cooperation with local governments, we want to ensure that appropriate regulations include provisions that systematically and legally guarantee the right of Ukrainian children to stay in such facilities. The minister said, however, for the moment there is no way to enforce her wish in any way, and it remains uncertain if the local governments across Poland will actually pick up this obligation. And even if, the question remains how many of them will do it, in what scale and for how long. There are 320 collective housing centers in Poland. Among the Ukrainian beneficiaries of this system were over 4,200 people of retirement age, nearly 4,400 children and youth, and at least 1,700 people with disabilities.
1: A report by Marcin Matuszewski. A charity rally of iconic Polish cars has set out from southwestern Poland to Normandy, France, to raise funds and support safety education for young road accident victims. The participants, including various celebrities, face a challenging route of over 5,000 kilometers. A report by Piotr Urbaniak.
2: A charity expedition called Wielka Wyprawa Maluchów set out last week from Wrocław, Poland, on a route to Normandy, France. The event brings together celebrities from sports, television and online media who will travel thousands of kilometers to raise money for young victims of road accidents. Rafał Sonik, a decorated Polish racer taking part in the expedition, shared his thoughts on the event in an interview with Polish radio. Seeing these faces, both familiar and new, smiling and helping with pure joy despite the blistering, almost African-like heat, makes me think of heroism. They drive these cars to protect children, to teach them to be safer. To do something that truly matters, you always need a touch of heroism.
3: Wtedy to ma naprawdę wielkie znaczenie.
2: The expedition's name refers to both small children and the Fiat 126P. The expedition's name refers to both small children and the Fiat 126P, an iconic compact car produced in Poland from the 1970s through 2000. The model played a major role in Poland's automotive history due to its low cost and simple construction, which enabled independent repairs. Organizers claim around 70 of these vehicles joined the expedition. Many participants viewed the chance to travel in the car as a nostalgic experience. The event aims to raise funds for children injured in traffic accidents and to support educational and preventive programs. This year's theme is Let Them Grow Up. Maciej Wisławski, a decorated Polish rally co-driver taking part in the expedition, supports the initiative and stresses its importance. He argues that Polish driver education relies on outdated methods that no longer match modern traffic conditions, which leads to numerous accidents. The expedition's program also includes auctions of items donated by participants and sponsors, along with a 7-day charity live stream. Marcin Małysz, the director of the expedition, spoke with Polish radio about the challenges facing this year's edition.
4: Czeka nas bardzo duże wyzwanie.
2: We've got a massive distance to cover, 5,500 kilometers, most of it abroad. We'll be crossing the French and Swiss Alps, tackling the highest mountain passes these cars have ever seen. Climbing almost 3,000 meters is going to be tough for both the crews and the mechanics, but at the end of the day, our top priorities are simple.

0: getting everyone home safely and raising as much money as possible. The route leads through the Czech Republic, Germany, Austria, Switzerland, and France. Participants are scheduled to reach Normandy on July 6th for a two-day break. The group resumed the trip in Warsaw on July 9th, then head north, continue along Poland's eastern border, pass through Bieszczady Mountains and return towards the Silesia region in the south. The finish is set for Kraków's main square on July 15th, continuing a long-standing tradition. The expedition reached Switzerland on Monday and has raised about $100,000 so far. This is the fourth edition of the event. Organizers report that previous editions collected nearly $3.5 million.
1: A report by Piotr Urbaniak. And this wraps up this edition of Warsaw Review. Join us next week for another rundown of the developments in Poland. I'm Agnieszka Bielawska. Thanks for listening.

0: You're tuned to Warsaw.
1: What's up?
2: What's up?
3: What's up?
4: What's up?
5: What's up?
0: This week, an advocate of the Polish cause, Ignacy Jan Paderewski. Poland among top global leaders in the tobacco sector, and Poland's population projected to shrink by 6.6 million by the year 2060. I'm Sławek Szewc.
6: And I'm Agnieszka Wielawska. Hello.
0: Ignacy Jan Paderewski was an extraordinary pianist and composer, also a devoted patriot and a man of the state, a philanthropist and a social activist. His engagement in the Polish cause was absolutely selfless, and he will forever have a place among the great figures

0: soldiers who helped Poland in regaining its independence in 1918. That, a short quote from the Institute of National Remembrance, and all this in connection with the 85th death anniversary of this great Pole.
1: Ignacy Jan Paderewski was born and spent his childhood in Kurowówka in Podole. That were the lands of the First Republic of Poland taken by Russia during the second partition of the country. There he received his first education, patriotic, musical and general, and it was there where he first performed publicly. He continued then his education in Warsaw, Berlin and Vienna. Soon he started giving concerts, during which he had the chance to meet many famous figures of the international political scene. He quickly became a well-known and much appreciated person. Paderewski also built up his fame by engaging in charity, showing off his rhetoric skills, as well as giving his first political speeches concerning the international situation at the time.
0: Very well received among Poles living at the Polish territories occupied by the three neighboring states, at that time Austria-Hungary and the German and Russian empires. And among those on immigration was the ceremony of the unveiling of the Grunwald Memorial in Krakow on July 15, 1910. The unveiling took place during the celebrations of the 500th anniversary of the Battle of Grunwald. The idea and funding for the statue came from Paderewski, and it was a prelude of sorts for his activities for the Polish cause, as it was called, during the First World War and after.
1: The outbreak of the Great War found Paderewski in Switzerland among the relatively small, politically diverse and yet active Polish diaspora. Its representatives, upon hearing about the dramatic economic situation of their countrymen, established the Committee of the Polish Victims Relief Fund, based in Wieprz. Paderewski became the honorary deputy president and president of all the branches of the organization, which were to be created in other countries. The committee promised not to engage in any political activities in neutral Switzerland, which resulted in the Swiss government officially acknowledging the organization and enabled the movement to bring humanitarian help for the Polish civilian population.
0: Paderewski went respectively to Paris and London to establish outposts of the committee there. In both cases, the missions ended with success. However, in order to get the government officials of the two countries to join the committee, he had to agree to the presence of the diplomats of Tsarist Russia, which was a military ally of Paris and London at the time.
1: And so the next stop for this great pianist statesman were the United States, which at the time were also a neutral country, where many divided among themselves. Polish diaspora organizations were active, wanting to bring some life into them and unite them around the idea of the Wieprz Committee. The Polish pianist decided to do a tour around the Polish diaspora centers in the United States. During this tour, he negotiated with representatives of Polish immigrants, gave concerts, and delivered fiery speeches. His activities were soon noticed by the American society and the federal authorities. Hence, the American Committee of the Polish Victims Relief Fund was established, with many famous figures in its ranks.
0: Nonetheless, the most valuable for the Polish cause was the support of Edward House, a friend and closest advisor of U.S. President of that time, Thomas Woodrow Wilson. Thanks to House's endorsement, Paderewski had the opportunity to meet President Wilson twice in 1916. During these conversations, Paderewski officially represented the Polish diaspora, as he had become the president of the Polish National Department not so long before. It was a political organization sprouting from the charity activities of the Polish Central Relief Committee. This committee was uniting those members of the Polish diaspora in the United States who sympathized with the Entente.
1: At the beginning of January 1917, House asked Paderewski to quickly prepare a letter describing all important Polish affairs, which he would later present to the president. Paderewski

He wrote two texts basing them on various statistical and historical materials, one dated on January 11, 1917, one without a date prepared between the 11th and 22nd of January 1917. There he described

0: 2017 had the words, "All politicians agree that an independent United Poland should exist." The second one, delivered on January the 7th, 1918, and widely known as the 14 Points Peace Programme, for after the Great War, had a sentence and the 13th point. An independent Polish state should be erected, which should include the territories inhabited by indisputably Polish populations, which should be assured a free and secure access to the sea, and whose political and economic independence and territorial integrity should be guaranteed by international covenant. Especially the second statement, delivered when the United States had already joined the war, strengthened the support for the Polish cause on the international political scene.
1: Another field of Paderewski's work was trying to create a Polish army in the United States. Only as independent military, not as auxiliary units of the Allied armies. Unfortunately, these attempts were met with strong denial from the American officials, including President Wilson. No sooner than in the autumn of 1917 had they agreed to enlist volunteers among the American citizens of Polish origin who were not eligible for recruitment to the U.S. military and send them to the newly created Polish Army in France. Prior to that, in August 1917, in the Swiss Lausanne, the Polish National Committee was established, whose founders had the ambition to represent all Polish affairs on the international scene. Its headquarters were soon moved to Paris. Its president became Roman Dmowski, leader of the Polish National Democratic Movement. Not long after, the Entente states acknowledged the committee as the official representation of Polish interests. The function of the committee's representative in the U.S. was offered to Paderewski, who at the same time continued to organize financial help for Polish lands and encouraged his compatriots to volunteer to the Polish army. Even though the collections brought little effect, the number of volunteers declaring the will to join the Polish military was much bigger than expected.
0: Ignacy Jan Paderewski is remembered as one of the most influential figures in modern Polish history, hailed by his contemporaries as the greatest pianist since Franz Liszt. He rose to international fame at the turn of the 20th century and became one of the world's most celebrated musicians. Alongside his career as pianist, Paderewski, of course, devoted considerable time to composing, often writing works for his own concert performances. His Minuet in G major remains one of the best-known works and is widely seen as his signature piece. His Sarabanda and Krakowiak Kantastig are also among his most notable compositions. His opera Mundru remains the only Polish opera ever staged at New York's Metropolitan Opera. Paderewski's other major works include Variations in A major and the Polonia Symphony, as well as a piano concerto.
1: A truly gifted man and very much devoted to the Polish cause. The great Polish statesman and musician Ignacy Jan Paderewski. We've just observed the 85th anniversary of his death.

0: And a note for the latecomers, you're tuned to Polish Radio, broadcasting from Warsaw, and this is the weekly What's Up feature with
1: Sławek Szewc
0: and Agnieszka Bielawska. It must be the heat wave.
1: It must be the heat wave.
0: It must be the heat wave, indeed. Poland is among top global leaders in the tobacco sector, as it turns out from data published by the International Trade Center only last year. So it's all up to date, one might say. Poland took first place in the world in the export of cigarettes and cigars.
1: Cigars?
0: And cigars. That surprised me as well. All to the tune of 4.51

0: billion euro. At the same time, Poland was in second place in the world and the European leader as far as exports of a wide gamut of tobacco products and nicotine products. That with a value of 5.78 billion euro. Now, it turns out also from the report, something which was underscored by experts, that these traditional products coming from Poland are, well, becoming more and more noticeable on the market with reference to e-cigarettes and other alternative products, as they are described in the category with products containing tobacco or nicotine, which are meant for, as it said, consumption without burning. Polish exports grew last year by 69% year to year, while at the same time, on the global market, there was a 4% decline. So that shows how dynamic this sector is in Poland. Is that surprising, Agnieszka?
1: This does not surprise me.
0: Because we have to keep in mind that Poland is not one of the leading tobacco growers. So that means that we import the raw material, process it, and then
1: Exported.
0: Mm-hmm.
1: So this does not surprise me. I know that we are becoming a notable producer of wines, be it red, white, or even rosé. They have already scored successes in many world wine fairs.
0: It could be described as slowly but surely.
1: Slowly but surely. I know that we are very proud of the fact that we have a company producing sturgeon caviar, which is found on some of the best restaurants in the world. So it means that we are exporting it worldwide. But the cigars stunned me completely. I did not know that we are producing cigars. I can understand, of course, that we import the raw material and then we produce it. But I have never met a Polish-made cigar.
0: Well, the first thing that comes to mind, right, when you say cigar, the next thing is Cuba, right?
1: Yes. Mm-hmm.
0: But it turns out that, yes, I would say that this surprise, it comes from the fact that if you look at Polish tobacco stores, what you will find are imported cigars. And what's more, not many people in Poland do smoke cigars.
1: Oh, no, you're wrong here.
0: Am I?
1: Yes.
0: Maybe I'm in the wrong circles of society.
1: I mean, you're simply not interested in it. But there are connoisseurs of cigars. There are sort of like clubs meeting weekly to sample various products from various countries. And it not only is in Warsaw, but in very many Polish cities. So here you are wrong. There are cigar connoisseurs in this country, and they know a lot about them.
0: Well, I do not doubt that, because when visiting one of these cigar stores, I saw, first of all, the prices. Second of all, yes, I was told the whole history of this type of tobacco product by the personnel. What I have in mind is not the fact that we have connoisseurs, but simply the numbers compared to the hordes of cigarette smokers. This is not
1: popular. Yes, well, scarce, but I think, except for South America, maybe, a cigar is, I would say, a sophisticated tobacco product, and it does not appeal to everyone. So it is a rare product.

0: contrary to South America, you won't see too many women in Poland smoking cigars.
1: Exactly. Mm-hmm.
0: Okay. Well, I wonder what all this is going to lead to, especially the expansion of e-cigarette production. This is something which I think will, well, in a way, push out the traditional tobacco products, even if only for the sake of convenience. Talking to young people especially, I've noticed a quite widespread opinion that they underscore this fact, that it's much more convenient for them to have these e-cigarettes in their pockets and light up, if that's the right word, and puff away almost instantly instead of going around with matches, lighters, and a packet of cigarettes, which, well, might be crushed or might be damaged.
1: That's making things up. I mean, it's a fashion.
0: Well, it is a fashion.
1: It is a fashion. So if you're carrying an e-cigarette in your pocket or a packet of cigarettes, I don't really think it matters. The thing is that initially the e-cigarettes were allowed everywhere. Now they are also limited to the smoking areas, which are selected, be it in restaurants or, I don't know, in offices, etc. So they cannot be puffed away in any kind of place which is convenient.
0: Okay, I'll take your word for that. You're the smoker, I'm not.
1: I did not know that we're sharing personal secrets here, but then, okay.
0: Well, it's no secret.
1: It is not something that I'm proud of, but still I'm addicted, okay. Okay, let's leave myself.
0: Not in terms of addiction. I used to go down the same road, yes.
1: Mm-hmm. I
0: smoked
1: that.
0: Even much more than you had. But I was lucky enough to kick the habit. All right. Poland's population is projected to shrink by 6.6 million by the year 2060, continuing a demographic decline driven by low birth rates and an aging society. Those are the main points coming from the country's statistics office. At the end of last year, Poland's population stood at 37.5 million, down by more than 147,000 from a year earlier. Now, I remember back in the 1970s when we were well over 39 million at that time, considering our society as being one of the youngest in Europe, a bright future ahead of us. And then what happened?
1: A bright future for all the elderly, I think. I mean, we live longer, so that's a very good point here. Unfortunately, there will not be enough young people to work for the retirement pensions for the elderly.
0: And simply for replacement at
1: and
0: workplaces.
1: For replacement at workplaces. But what can I say? We are one... Now, instead of being the youngest, one of the oldest societies in the European Union. So,
0: so we're following in the footsteps of Scandinavians?
1: Yes, I think so. Though I think that more babies are born in Scandinavia than in Poland.
0: Well, the office further said that Poland's fertility rate remained far below the 2.1 children per woman needed to replace generations. Again, nothing new, at least for the past, almost two decades. We're going downhill, and with each and every year breaking these infamous low birth records. Nearly 252,000 babies were born in 2024, which was 20,000 fewer than in the previous year and almost three times fewer than during the demographic boom of the 1980s and the 1970s that I mentioned. Well, what can be done about this? We've talked about

0: this problem
1: many
0: on numerous occasions.
1: But I don't think there is a recipe, because we've already spoken about the social benefits for families with children and about the school allowances for kids, for all families, etc., etc. I don't think that it was something that pushed young people to settle up as families and have children. There is this Statistics Poland report about that there are fewer marriages. It's not the question of fewer marriages being registered. It's the question of people who live together, not necessarily as a married couple, but they still sort of like shrink away from having kids, be it as a financial burden, be it as uncertainty. There are very many issues that sort of add to this problem. And when you switch on the television or radio, there are so many programs devoted to this particular problem, because it is a huge societal problem and no one has a recipe.
0: Well, it's a existential problem,
1: yep.
0: Literally. I'm constantly asking myself what motivation could do the trick to reverse this trend. As you said, successive governments are trying to sort of change people's minds, young people's minds, as far as the financial possibilities for having children are concerned. Even employers are trying desperately in many cases to enhance this motivation. Families, I mean relatives, they're really pressing these young people. It's enough to be at
1: any to discourage them.
0: Family gathering, but that could be counterproductive. I agree over here. There's simply too much pressure. Joking about this, ridiculing is not also the very best way, like the proverbial Polish model of a modern family, the 2+1 dog, and things like that. This also discourages these young people. So
1: I think that there is also the issue of social media. Of course, I like to lay the blame at the door of social media, but as far as I know from friends, there are groups that are the family one, and they sort of like hate all those who are childless. I mean, people are childless for various reasons, and one of them is the fact that one of the couple cannot have babies.
0: So it's not a matter of deciding
1: exactly
0: to have children or not. But
1: so again, the social media are full of sort of like rows, one group counter the other, which I don't think is an incentive.
0: Perhaps we're talking too much about this problem.
1: Yes, we'll try to look at other summer subjects next time.
0: Next time, indeed. But generally speaking, let things flow their way, so to say. I remember when I was a child, there was no talk about having babies or not having babies. They just came along.
1: Yeah,
0: it was a natural process. No one discussed this at family gatherings, much less in any kind of official publications. So perhaps if we return to this approach, maybe this could be at least some kind of a small step forward to a solution. Who knows? That's all for this week. I'm Sławek Szewc.
1: And Agnieszka Bielawska. Goodbye.
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1: You are tuned to Polish Radio External Service, broadcasting from Warsaw. Hello, my name is Marcin Matuszewski and this is Q&A, a program showcasing news and views of trends and phenomena in Polish society. Welcome to the show. In today's episode, we are turning our attention to Poland's relations.

0: relationship with its western neighbor, Germany. That is because June 17th marked the anniversary of the 1991 Polish-German Treaty on Good Neighborship and Friendly Cooperation. To celebrate the occasion, Polish Radio External Service and Polish Radio 24 jointly hosted a debate titled Real Partnership or New Asymmetry? Poland and Germany 35 years after the treaty. The participating experts touched on a plethora of aspects of the two countries' relations, which are marked by a very uneasy past, but eye the future built on equal partnership and reciprocal support. I have attended the event, and when the discussions ceased, I spoke with two of the invited panelists.
1: Aleksandra Rybińska, I'm a journalist for the Polish weekly Sieci and of Polsat 24 TV.
2: Cornelius Ochman, director of Foundation for German-Polish Cooperation.
0: We are talking after the Polish Radio's panel discussion dedicated to the 35th anniversary of the Polish-German Good Neighborship Treaty. For starters, would you say that on average the reality lived up to this agreement's name when it comes to the two countries' relations?
1: Well, the treaty today is in part at least obsolete, meaning that a part of its content has already been fulfilled. Therefore, it is at least partially a historical document today. And there's a part of it which hasn't been fulfilled, and we're still waiting for that to happen, especially on the German side. But I think the lack of enthusiasm for this date, the 35th anniversary, on both sides in Germany and Poland shows that we're on a completely different level. We're somewhere else in our relationship between Germany and Poland.
0: But to simplify it, are we good neighbors with Germany, or is it impossible to give a simple answer to such a complicated question?
2: We are good neighbors, thinking about treaty, which is 35 years old. It was a big progress we have had in the last 35 years. As a representative of a German-Polish foundation, it is a big positive development in the last 35 years, despite an open question in German-Polish relation. But at the end of the day, it's a positive development.
0: Continuing along the line of my previous question, what would you say are the biggest factors hampering the good neighborship between Poland and Germany? Quite naturally, history comes to mind first, but I guess it's not the only problem.
2: Of course, not only the history. One of the biggest challenges is the infrastructure. Yeah, today we have only one bridge more between Germany and Poland than we have in the year 91. So it's a very small progress. Of course, there are highways built in Poland, there are train connections, but the situation is not better than 35 years ago.
1: Well, I would say we have different interests if we look at the policy of Germany towards Russia under Angela Merkel, which was pursued, by the way, for decades. It was, from a Polish point of view, a bad policy, which was to the detriment of Poland. And it was still continued on the German side, so I think that was a big contentious issue. And I remember at the time was being brought up continuously in discussions. And now we, of course, in Poland have the satisfaction that Germany has realized it was a mistake, that policy. But still, these differing interests come up all the time. I mean, we cannot expect to be of one opinion on everything. So that's just not going to happen. So today, I think the Poles have sometimes the impression that though we have made great progress in Poland and today we are economically more sound than Germany, we're still not being treated as a full partner, so there's still an asymmetry in our relations in that regard, and we're going to see how that's going to turn out in the future.
0: Apart from leveling the Polish-German status in this partnership, what would you say are main 2-3 points to better the relation between the two countries in the coming years?
1: For me, as I said during the discussion here, it's astounding that we continuously speak about the Weimar Triangle and that Germany also always says we want to cooperate with Poland to make decisions in the European Union together, But then instead of the Weimar Triangle, we have the E3 format, where there is no Poland. So I think it's a little bit lacking, the German-Polish cooperation. There are no really common initiatives. Also under the government of Donald Tusk now, I've been waiting for a German-Polish initiative, something to, you know, push the European Union forward, and it doesn't happen. So I think the fear

0: Theory is far away from the practice, meaning politicians say many things, but then these things are not put into practice.
1: From my point of view, it's a very positive development in a case of civil society. On the one side, we have had a low performance in the official relations, but the relations the civil society are developing very well, and the number of person who participated in the German-Polish forum, more than 700 people, it's from my point of view a big success, and the relations in the civil society are developing very well.
2: Better than in the political spheres?
1: Yeah, of course. Of course, in the last years, yeah.
2: Would you say that Russia's full-scale invasion of Ukraine provided a kind of wake-up call for both Poland and Germany, reminding even those less enthusiastic about their neighbors on both sides of the border that united we stand, divided we fall?
1: Yes, I completely agree. The Russian invasion changed the German thinking, not only about Poland, but about Eastern Europe. Eastern Europe, what does it mean? Is Russia Eastern Europe and the other countries are part of the European Union, belonging to the European Union and so on. And from my point of view, the Russian invasion was a turning point in the relations from Germany to neighbors in Eastern Europe.
0: I think it pushed Germany more to change than it did Poland. I mean, we talked in Poland before that we need to invest more in defense. That was clear to us because we always knew that Russia is a threat to us. But I think in Germany that consciousness of that threat has changed. So there was a greater change in Germany regarding the war in Ukraine than there was in Poland, realistically said. But I'm a pessimist, and on top of that, I'm always suspicious. It's terrible. But when I saw the Economic Forum in Petersburg and the German companies that showed up there, and they did it publicly for the first time, so they really publicly declared we're here, and then of course politicians of the German AfD who arrived there and really were so kind to Vladimir Putin, he even said a few kind words about them. There's a part of the German economy of companies that are pushing to go back to a relationship with Russia. And I don't think that the people that were conducting the Russia First policy in Germany under Angela Merkel didn't just disappear. They're still in the political parties. So I'm afraid that at some point when the peace is reached in Ukraine, that Germany might want to get back to some kind of relationship with Russia. And then we'll be back at the situation where we'll have a differing opinions on that. We'll have a conflict on that with Poland because we are not going to strive for a relationship with Russia. So I think we're a little bit afraid here in Poland that whatever was before the war will come back after the war, which was a, you know, relationship between Germany and Russia. We will be in the middle once again. And I'm suspicious, so I assume always the worst, so I assume it might happen.
2: In today's Q&A magazine, I interviewed two participants of Polish Radio's debate marking the anniversary of the Polish-German Treaty on Good Neighborship, w sieci.pl journalist Aleksandra Rybińska and Cornelius Ochman, the director of the Foundation for Polish-German Cooperation. My name is Marcin Matuszewski, thank you for listening and hear you soon.

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Hi, and welcome to Soundcheck, a program showcasing the Polish musical scene and its artists. I'm Ada Janiszewska, your host in Warsaw. In this edition, we are listening to the brand new album by Paula Roma, the Polish singer, composer, songwriter, and music video screenwriter who first captured audiences' attention in 2020 with her debut single Niedopowiedzenia, Understatements. Her latest release, Zresztek, From What's Left, is perhaps her most personal work to date. As Paula Roma explains, the album explores the challenge of living up to the expectations of others, including those of the music industry, while trying to stay true to herself. And despite four albums to her name, she admits that self-doubt remains part of the creative process. Before we unpack the stories and emotions behind the record, let's begin where the journey starts, with the album's powerful title track.

This album is very on the nose, says Paula Roma about her latest release from What's Left. After years of relying on poetic imagery and metaphor, the artist decided to embrace a more direct approach, replacing symbolism with simple everyday language. The result is her most honest and straightforward album to date. Speaking to Polish radio, Paula highlighted that this newfound directness doesn't come at the expense of depth. I believe that even songs with seemingly light-hearted or everyday titles often carry deeper emotional weight, she noted. One such example is Luźne XXL, Loose XXL, a track that reveals far more than its playful name might suggest. In fact, every song on this album, even though I use simple words like Loose XXL, is very profound. This also defines my idea of a song and my writing style. When it comes to Loose XXL, it's one of the most vulnerable songs on the album. In it, I talked about how for years I struggled with my sensitivity and tried to find my place in the world. Loose XXL is a metaphor for the space where I finally feel comfortable being myself. This is an uncomfortably honest album. It's about trying to find my place in the music industry, a world that I've been part of for years. At times, I feel completely at home in it. At others, I feel so out of place that I wonder whether it is time to walk away. What does she mean by that? Let's listen to Loose XXL.

0: for Paola Roma from Leftovers have another dimension. It represents a stage in her life when she no longer needs to compete for the audience's attention at all costs.
1: I feel fulfilled as an artist, but that fulfillment comes from many different things: my family, my child, and my life outside of music, not just albums and professional success. At the same time, I am still not fully satisfied with my career or artistic growth. I still have that ambition. The difference is that today I define success much more broadly than I used to.
2: I dla mnie sukcesem po prostu i spełnieniem jest to, co przed chwilą wymieniłam, wszystko razem.

We just listened to More Time for Love from the latest album by Paula Roma. It's worth noting that Paula Roma has shown real perseverance and strength throughout her career. A great example of that is her debut EP, Hi, I'm Paula Roma, which she released completely independently without any record label backing. She financed the entire project herself, proving both her determination and her commitment to her music. Let's listen to some of her early work. Niedopowiedzenia, understatements. No.

And for today's finale, let's turn up the volume for the closing track, Noce z Tobą, or Nights with You, taken from her latest record. My name is Ada Janiszewska. Thanks for listening and enjoy.

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Hello, I'm Agnieszka Bielewska, welcoming you to Warsaw Review, our regular rundown of some of the top stories of the passing week in Poland. And coming up, Ukraine.

0: Ukrainian information resilience in the face of Russian propaganda discussed at the Ukraine Recovery Summit 2026.
1: There's greater optimism and, of course, unity of purpose to support Ukraine. The amount of money needed for independent journalism is really infinitesimal compared to the enormous sums that are required for infrastructure and other investments in the long term.
0: Poland pushes for permanent U.S. military base as political leaders present a united front on security.
2: We will prepare everything on our side. We are in daily contact with the American side to coordinate details, present locations and secure resources. We will be fully prepared, so when the American side makes decisions, they will have a full understanding of our commitment and capabilities.
0: And Poland's Robert Lewandowski moves from Barcelona to Chicago.
3: Sports-wise, it's a good choice for him, but there's still the off-the-pitch aspect to consider. As we know, Chicago is basically the second largest Polish city in the world after Warsaw. He's going to draw massive crowds, and the vast Polish community will absolutely adore him.
0: Battling Russian disinformation and propaganda, as well as supporting Ukrainian media, were among the important topics discussed during the Ukraine Recovery Conference 2026 in Gdańsk. A report by Eliza Mickiewicz.
4: A high-level roundtable on Ukrainian media and information resilience was held on the final day of the Ukraine Recovery Conference 2026, which concluded on Friday evening in Poland's coastal city of Gdańsk. Seven experts from Ukraine and abroad took part in the panel, the goal of which was to discuss how Ukrainian media can strengthen accountability, build public trust, and bolster information resilience as Ukraine recovers and moves towards European integration. One of the participants was Hanna Habaraj, head of communications and deputy director of the Ukrainian Institute of Mass Information, an institution that has been following the Ukrainian media market for years. As she pointed out, most Ukrainians, older people included, are now getting their news about what's happening in their country and around the world from the internet. Meanwhile, when it comes to reporting on latest developments, Ukrainian television is dominated by the so-called Telemarathon, a joint 24-hour news program produced by the country's major TV channels. Still, Ukrainians seem to prefer to get their updates from the Telegram internet messenger, where numerous news channels can be found, even though they are not always reliable. On the other hand, people of Ukraine also often use trusted online media outlets, such as Ukrainska Pravda. Ukrainian Institute of Mass Information's map of credible sources already includes 300 different types of media, but as its head noted, their financing remains the biggest issue because people are averse to paying for news, and if they are to support someone financially, it's the Ukrainian military, not the media. Grants for independent outlets provide some solution to this problem. Previously, the United States was the largest donor supporting the Ukrainian media, but currently the European Union took this mantle. One of the European entities involved is Reporters Without Borders, and almost a year ago it initiated the creation of the International Fund for Ukrainian Media. Frenchman Thibaut Breton, Secretary General of the Reporters Without Borders, also took part in the Friday debate at the URC 2026. As he emphasized, over the years, Ukraine has managed to build a significant network of credible outlets, but some media are still controlled by the oligarchs, who recently have been fairly quiet, though.
5: Because some of them had or still have Russian relations, are tied to the Russian market. The question of the Ukraine Reconstruction Fund that we're championing is, how do we reform the sector? How do we build for more transparency, less weaponization of media? And now is the moment to talk about that. The TV marathon in Ukraine, which presents a somewhat similar content on most of central stations, will come to an end at some point. What will replace it? Will it be just the oligarchs coming back, or will it be very independent style of reporting that could be to the benefit of the political community?
4: Brutel said. He also underscored that the Ukrainian public

0: broadcaster. So Spielne is a phenomenon of its own, and its objectivity is rated very highly.
1: So Spielne has been backed by the EU, has been very much involved in EBU, the European Broadcasting Union. It has rose to the standard.

0: and for Ukraine.
1: Another of the roundtable participants, well acquainted with the issue of disinformation and propaganda, was Englishman Anthony Borden, founder and executive director of the Institute for War and Peace Reporting.
2: Democracy is more complicated than dictatorship, so allocating funds is more difficult for us. We also have lots of political discord, let's be honest, among various international partners. But what's moving, exciting about being at this conference is there's greater optimism and, of course, unity of purpose to support Ukraine. The amount of money needed for independent journalism is really infinitesimal compared to the enormous sums that are required for infrastructure and other investments in the long term.
1: Borden said at the Ukraine Recovery Conference. As he added, the Russians are trying to convince both Ukrainians and the rest of the world that Ukraine is losing the war and that the closest allies are ready to abandon Kyiv. Anti-Polish sentiment in Ukraine and anti-Ukrainian sentiment in Poland are also being fueled online by the Kremlin's agents of chaos. Still, while Russia continues to try and influence both Ukrainian society and the global discourse, Moscow's propaganda is met with growing resilience, especially that, as Borden emphasized, when you're shelling someone, they tend not to believe what you're telling them. The 2026 Ukraine Recovery Conference in Gdańsk was the fifth edition of this event since Russia launched its full-scale war of aggression in 2022, and the largest gathering of this kind worldwide this year. The previous editions of the event were held in Rome, Berlin, London, and Lugano.
3: A report by Eliza Mickiewicz. Poland's political leadership has signaled a rare cross-party unity on one of the country's most important strategic priorities, strengthening national security through a permanent U.S. military presence. A report by Ada Janiszewska.
4: Following the meeting between Deputy Prime Minister and Minister of National Defense Władysław Kosiniak-Kamysz and President Karol Nawrocki on Wednesday, government and opposition representatives alike stressed that Poland must speak with one voice as discussions with Washington about the American military presence in Poland enter a decisive stage. Krzysztof Paszyk, head of the Polish People's Party parliamentary group, described the talks as evidence of full agreement on key security issues. According to Paszyk, the upcoming NATO summit in Ankara makes political cohesion essential, arguing that Poland's credibility among allies depends on presenting a unified position on strategic defense matters. In matters of security, it is in Poland's best interest for all centers of power to work together, ensuring that our country speaks with a unified voice. Discussions about the permanent presence of American soldiers are ongoing at various levels. These discussions are dynamic and moving towards a successful conclusion. A central topic of Wednesday's meeting was the future of the American military presence in Poland. Around 10,000 U.S. troops are currently deployed in the country on a rotational basis, but Polish authorities are now seeking to transform that arrangement into a permanent military presence. Officials believe discussions with the United States have entered a crucial phase. Deputy Defense Minister Paweł Zalewski confirmed that President Nawrocki and Defense Minister Kosiniak-Kamysz are fully aligned with the objective of securing a permanent U.S. military installation.
5: Kosiniak-Kamysz
4: outlined a position that will be presented at the NATO summit in Ankara. President Nawrocki approved these proposals, which were negotiated within the North Atlantic Treaty Organization. From the beginning, everyone agreed that the military bases should be established in Poland. Minister of National Defense Władysław Kosiniak-Kamysz noted that a final decision on this matter would be made by the President of the United States.
6: My przygotujemy wszystko ze swej strony. Jesteśmy w codziennym kontakcie.
4: We will prepare everything on our side. We are in daily contact with the American side to coordinate details, present locations and secure resources. We will be fully prepared, so when the American side makes decisions, they will have a full understanding of our commitment and capabilities.
6: Jakie jest zaangażowanie i możliwości z naszej strony?
4: Beyond military considerations, Polish officials are increasingly highlighting the economic implications of hosting a permanent American base. Paweł Matejczuk, a former military special forces operator, noted that a long-term deployment would involve not only thousands of U.S. service members, but also their families. This would require investments in housing, schools, healthcare, transportation, and other public services capable of supporting a growing international community.
7: Taka baza jest praktycznie samowystarczalna.
4: Such a base is self-sufficient, so we're talking about building a city. Americans certainly won't agree to this base being located away from a major city because these soldiers will be

0: with families who, of course, want to live a normal life. Americans have a standard. Officers get a house and a car, and non-commissioned officers get apartments. Such a base is supposed to provide everything. Supporters believe this investment would enhance Poland's defense and boost regional economic development. MP Piotr Strach of Poland 2050 has stated that a permanent American military presence would create jobs, attract investment, and improve local infrastructure.
1: This
0: is an investment because security means investors will come to us more quickly. Factories will be more likely to locate there, and countries from around the world will invest money because they will know it's a secure location. Presidential advisor Marcin Przydacz said that discussions in Washington with U.S. Secretary of State Marco Rubio on July 1st produced what he described as a green light from the White House regarding the possibility of establishing a permanent American military base in Poland. There is absolutely a green light from the White House, and it was also stated by Marco Rubio himself. Rubio attributed the White House's political decision to several factors beyond overall U.S. strategy in Europe, including strong Polish-American relations. Przydacz urged the Polish government to press Washington to translate the declarations into concrete decisions from the Pentagon and Poland's defense ministry. He said Bartosz Grodecki, head of Poland's National Security Bureau, was due to meet Thursday at the Pentagon with U.S. Undersecretary of Defense for Policy Elbridge Colby, who oversees the development of a new American posture in Europe. Asked about a month-long review of the U.S. military presence in Europe announced by Defense Secretary Pete Hegseth, Przydacz said the full shape of the new posture will likely not emerge until around autumn.
2: A report by Anna Janiszewska. And big news for sports fans, Poland's football star Robert Lewandowski has signed with Major League Soccer's Chicago Fire after leaving Barcelona. Fans hope the decorated striker will lead the team to a championship. A report by Piotr Urbaniak.
3: Robert Lewandowski, the best Polish soccer player in history, has started a new chapter of his career by signing with the Chicago Fire. The 37-year-old striker decided to move to the American Major League Soccer, or MLS, after four seasons with Barcelona.
4: Lewandowski goes for the goal! He just can't do it! You just cannot be that good! That is an amazing goal!
3: Dawid Poręba, another Polish player on the Chicago Fire roster, spoke with Polish radio about how the signing aligned with the club's long-term development strategy. This is a top-tier team. It's no secret that a lot of money has been invested into their training facility and stadium. This transfer is a game-changer, and I think the whole world is talking about Chicago Fire right now. Lewandowski will join the Fire as a designated player based on a rule that allows MLS clubs to sign up to three star players whose salaries exceed the league's cap. The transfer was first reported by journalist Fabrizio Romano, who claims that Lewandowski will earn about $20 million per year. That would make his contract the second highest in MLS behind Lionel Messi. Michał Listkiewicz, the honorary president of the Polish Football Association, described how residents of Chicago could respond to the signing in an interview with Polish radio. Sports-wise, it's a good choice for him, but there is still the off-the-pitch aspect to consider. As we know, Chicago is basically the second largest Polish city in the world after Warsaw. He's going to draw massive crowds, and the vast Polish community will absolutely adore him. I can only imagine the scramble for tickets for Robert's first Chicago Fire match. The Chicago Fire website highlighted Lewandowski's long list of achievements. Throughout his career, he has scored more than 700 goals for his clubs and the Polish national team. His career has included stints with Lech Poznań, Borussia Dortmund and Bayern Munich before he moved to Barcelona in 2022. During his time in Spain, he won 7 domestic trophies and scored 120 goals, placing him 14th on the club's all-time scoring list. Last season, he scored 19 goals in 46 matches, but spent more time on the bench and dealt with recurring health issues. For Poland, Lewandowski has scored 89 goals in 167 appearances, yet he ultimately failed to lead

0: lead the national team to qualification for the World Cup in North America. Chicago Fire has a history with Polish players. The club joined MLS in 1998 and won its only championship that same year, led by Piotr Nowak, Jerzy Podbrożny and Roman Kosecki. Polish radio took to the streets of Chicago to capture local reactions to the signing. This is fantastic news. Chicago has a massive Polish community and a deeply rooted soccer culture, so I am absolutely thrilled about this announcement. The Fire haven't lifted the US Open Cup or the MLS Cup in a long time, but with Robert Lewandowski on board, that could finally change. I expect to see stands packed with fans. Having a Polish superstar here is huge for the city, and he might be exactly what the team needs to get back to the top.
1: Będzie bardzo fajnie, bo będzie dużo kibiców w meczu teraz i Lewandowski może pomagać Chicago Fire zrobić jakieś miejsce w końcu.
0: The team currently sits in third place in the Eastern Conference, but the MLS season was paused at the end of May due to the World Cup. Lewandowski could make his debut on July 16th, when Chicago faces the Vancouver Whitecaps.
2: A report by Piotr Urbaniak. With the end of June ended the transitional period for Poland's law on assistance to Ukrainian citizens. This means loss of vital support for thousands of refugees in Poland who need it most. A report by Marcin Matuszewski.
3: From July 1st, fewer Ukrainians will be able to stay free of charge in collective accommodation centers in Poland. Numerous, most vulnerable groups' representatives, so far supported this way by the Polish state, must either leave these places or start paying for their stay. The change results from the fact that the transitional period of Poland's law on assistance to citizens of Ukraine ceased with the end of June. Over 11,000 Ukrainian war refugees have used the system so far, but this number is likely to drop drastically. That is because from now on, only Ukrainians who can still benefit from this free support are disabled people with a Polish certificate confirming this, Ukrainian retirees without the right to a Polish pension, and Ukrainian women who are pregnant or raising children up to 12 months old. Renata Makuch, head of the Caritas Poland Migrant and Refugee Assistance Center, said that some of the most vulnerable Ukrainian war refugees who just lost this assistance have already found work, but a much larger group found themselves in a very difficult situation. It is estimated that around 50% of Ukrainians losing this support still belong to the most vulnerable social groups, and they simply won't be able to afford the costs of living in a collective living facility. Therefore, these individuals are currently at numerous risks, primarily of homelessness. It is very possible that, faced with the loss of this support, they won't be able to remain in Poland. And it is worth noting that half of the Ukrainian people so far living in these collective housing facilities are children. The regulations provide for a transition period, but there are no bridging projects, pointed out Marcin Sośniak, a Polish lawyer from the migration team of the Helsinki Foundation for Human Rights. Because of that, people from Ukraine losing the opportunity to live in collective housing facilities free of charge will essentially still be reliant on other forms of social assistance or benefits. Will the Polish system be able to handle this? We hope so, but we cannot rely solely on social assistance. Remember, these are refugees, people in a life-changing situation, and sometimes they need something more than financial support to successfully navigate their new reality. Poland's Minister of Family, Labor and Social Policy, Agnieszka Dziemianowicz-Bąk, commissioned local governments to help pay for the continued stay of Ukrainian children of more than 12 months. Thanks to this, all of these children should still be able to find a place in a collective housing facility at no additional cost. However, to address this issue systemically, in addition to these ad hoc initiatives and cooperation with local governments, we want to ensure that appropriate regulations include provisions that systematically and legally guarantee the right of Ukrainian children to stay in such facilities. The minister said, however, for the moment there is no way to enforce her

0: Polish in any way, and it remains uncertain if the local governments across Poland will actually pick up this obligation. And even if, the question remains how many of them will do it, in what scale and for how long. There are 320 collective housing centers in Poland. Among the Ukrainian beneficiaries of this system were over 4,200 people of retirement age, nearly 4,400 children and youth, and at least 1,700 people with disabilities.
1: A report by Marcin Matuszewski. A charity rally of iconic Polish cars has set out from southwestern Poland to Normandy, France, to raise funds and support safety education for young road accident victims. The participants, including various celebrities, face a challenging route of over 5,000 kilometers. A report by Piotr Urbaniak.
2: A charity expedition called Wielka Wyprawa Maluchów set out last week from Wrocław, Poland, on a route to Normandy, France. The event brings together celebrities from sports, television and online media who will travel thousands of kilometers to raise money for young victims of road accidents. Rafał Sonik, a decorated Polish racer taking part in the expedition, shared his thoughts on the event in an interview with Polish radio. Seeing these faces, both familiar and new, smiling and helping with pure joy despite the blistering, almost African-like heat, makes me think of heroism. They drive these cars to protect children, to teach them to be safer. To do something that truly matters, you always need a touch of heroism.
3: Wtedy to ma naprawdę wielkie znaczenie.
2: The expedition's name refers to both small children and the Fiat 126P. The expedition's name refers to both small children and the Fiat 126P, an iconic compact car produced in Poland from the 1970s through 2000. The model played a major role in Poland's automotive history due to its low cost and simple construction, which enabled independent repairs. Organizers claim around 70 of these vehicles joined the expedition. Many participants viewed the chance to travel in the car as a nostalgic experience. The event aims to raise funds for children injured in traffic accidents and to support educational and preventive programs. This year's theme is Let Them Grow Up. Maciej Wisławski, a decorated Polish rally co-driver taking part in the expedition, supports the initiative and stresses its importance. He argues that Polish driver education relies on outdated methods that no longer match modern traffic conditions, which leads to numerous accidents. The expedition's program also includes auctions of items donated by participants and sponsors, along with a 7-day charity livestream. Marcin Małysz, the director of the expedition, spoke with Polish radio about the challenges facing this year's edition. We've got a massive distance to cover, 5,500 kilometers, most of it abroad. We'll be crossing the French and Swiss Alps, tackling the highest mountain passes these cars have ever seen. Climbing almost 3,000 meters is going to be tough for both the crews and the mechanics, but at the end of the day, our top priorities are simple: getting everyone home safely and raising as much money as possible.
4: The route leads through the Czech Republic, Germany, Austria, Switzerland and France. Participants are scheduled to reach Normandy on July 6th for a 2-day break. The group will resume the trip in Warsaw on July 9th, then head north, continue along Poland's eastern border, pass through Bieszczady Mountains and return towards the Silesia region in the south. The finish is set for Kraków's main square on July 15th, continuing a long-standing tradition. The expedition reached Switzerland on Monday and has raised about $100,000 so far. This is the fourth edition of the event. Organizers report that previous editions collected nearly $3.5 million.
1: A report by Piotr Urbaniak. And this wraps up this edition of Warsaw Review. Join us next week for another rundown of the developments in Poland. I'm Agnieszka Bielawska. 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

Welcome to Central Europe Today. In this magazine, every week we will be talking about what life in Central Europe is all about. The show is coming to you from Warsaw and is hosted by me, Danuta Isler. It is a co-production of Polish Radio's external service, as well as Radio Slovakia International, Radio Romania International, and Radio Prague. In the show this week, we'll take a look at Sweden's priorities ahead of the NATO summit in Turkey. We'll look at the shifting labor market in Romania between balancing paychecks and personal life. And Dustin Hoffman's set for 60th Karlovy Vary Film Festival in Czechia. We'll give you more details in a minute, but first, here is Poland's Bowska and her song called Cactus or Cactus.

0: The 2026 Ankara Summit is a meeting of heads of state and heads of governments of NATO member states scheduled to be held in Ankara, Turkey on July the 7th and 8th. It will be the 36th NATO summit and a second hosted by Turkey following the 2004 summit in Istanbul. Among the participants will be Sweden, which officially became the 32nd member of NATO in March 2024, officially ending over 200 years of military non-alignment following Russia's invasion of Ukraine.
1: Sweden is one of the latest additions to NATO.
2: Yes, yeah, Sweden, right, and Finland. Sweden, yes, joined 2 years ago and Finland 3 years ago, yeah.
1: Okay, so it's been around 2 years. Yes. We're speaking ahead of another NATO summit. Mm. What has the experience been like? I mean, we know it came because of certain geopolitical situation and the ongoing war in Ukraine. Mm. Would you be able to tell me what it has brought to Sweden, Swedish people? Is the support for NATO still as high as it was when...
2: With all of the changes, the current US administration's, you know, attitudes to NATO, the President Trump, etc., it's of course a different NATO. But I think, according to the most recent polls I've seen, the support is still very strong, because in this chaotic world, we realize that it would have been even more of an exposed situation to not be part of NATO, with all of the like-minded allies, which we're already, of course, collaborating very closely with since many years as fellow EU member states, etc. And on the more technical level, that's been adopted and implemented with a lot of enthusiasm. For the first time in 500 years, all of the five Nordic countries are sharing

0: are under the same and sharing the same concept of security and defense, which has led to a lot of bonus effects that were not possible when Finland and Sweden were not members of NATO. And we're also working much more closely with the three Baltic states, with Poland very dynamically, Germany, UK, Netherlands, and the other NATO allies. So it has provided a boost to those collaborations, which are generally seen as very positive in this difficult world. Of course, we would have liked a situation where we do not have to spend all that much effort and resources on arms and military. But as I said at the outset, in a world with the predators, we need to strengthen ourselves.
1: How much is Sweden spending on defense annually?
0: The plan is absolutely to reach 3.5 plus 1.5 in 2030. So I think that we're 2.8 this year, or maybe 3 this year. And it is clear, I mean, the path. And uniquely, Swedish government across the board, I mean, with the full support of the opposition, has borrowed money to achieve this goal of 3% plus 1.5, all in all 5% of GDP. Till 2030, because we realized that it is such an acute situation. And luckily, in Sweden's case, the national debt is so low, it is possible to do that without any big consequences in the short term for the state budget. But then after that, this will, of course, have to be mainstreamed in future budget. So that is not a problem in the short term, but obviously a challenge in the longer, medium to long term.
1: So if I went out to the streets, not even Stockholm, but smaller cities in Sweden, and ask, who's your biggest enemy now, or who are you most afraid of? What would they say 2026? Russia?
0: No. Yeah. It's always been that for 600 years. But it has gone up and down. But yeah, that is the big fear. The fact that Russia is so incredibly unreliable under the current regime. Eh?
1: Mm-hmm.
0: As I always say, back in 22, it was a mix of fear and anger that led to this very decisive and sudden shift in the attitudes to joining NATO. I mean, Sweden was for the longest time non-aligned and neutral, and we had, during the Cold War, an incredibly elaborate defense system, but that has, you know, been discontinued during the time after the Cold War. War, and now we're rebuilding that, but with allies.
1: Thank you very much.
0: Thank you.
2: I was talking to Jakob Hallgren of the Swedish Institute of International Affairs. And up next, you'll hear Poland's Bartek Królik in his song called Ten Tłusty Beat, or That Fat Beat.

0: Znamy Soul.
1: This is Central Europe Today, coming away from Warsaw. Higher salary or more flexibility and freedom? Well, according to the Work Monitor 2026 study carried out by Randstad Romania, 82% of employees believe that salary remains the key factor when seeking a new position. At the same time, however, an increasing number of Romanians are prioritizing work-life balance, flexible scheduling and workplace autonomy. More from Vlad Palco of Radio Romania International.
2: According to the Work Monitor 2026 study carried out by Randstad Romania, 82% of employees believe that the salary remains the key factor when seeking a new position. At the same time, however, an increasing number of Romanians are prioritizing work-life balance, flexible scheduling and workplace autonomy. We spoke with Ionuț Huzu, Commercial Director at Randstad Romania, about the study's findings and the evolving expectations of the Romanian workforce. The 82% figure tells us that in 2026, Romanians are no longer chasing promises but stability. At a time when prices are climbing and everything feels uncertain, the salary has become the only solid foundation. In short, people are still looking for a workplace where they feel valued. But if at the end of the month their earnings don't cover the bills or keep up with inflation, the conversation doesn't even start. For employers, the message is clear. Before offering perks and modern offices, it is financial security that gets people to the interview, Ionuț Huzu said. However, when it comes to preserving your current job, priorities become more nuanced. Nearly half of respondents say that work-life balance is the main reason they chose to remain with their company, ranking it above salary and even job security. It is a clear signal that flexibility and quality of life carry more weight than ever in professional decisions. Ionuț Huzu referred to this balance between professional and personal life. This work-life balance is a fascinating phenomenon. Salary is what gets you to sign the contract, but balance is what makes you stay. Essentially, money is the bait, while free time and peace of mind are the reasons you don't walk away. Over the years, I've noticed that people have realized the career isn't a sprint, but a marathon. To sustain yourself in the long run, you need a job that doesn't rob you of your personal life. In conclusion, the salary brings us to the office, but the quality of life keeps us from handing in our resignation, Ionuț Huzu said. The Work Monitor 2026 study highlights that Romanians are becoming more cautious about changing jobs. Employees seem more guarded. Flexibility, however, remains non-negotiable. 40% would not accept any position without the freedom to choose their work location, while over 40% say a flexible schedule is just as vital. The study also reveals that nearly half of Romanians either have or are looking for a second job. Ionuț Huzu explains. Indeed, the study shows that 47% of Romanians are either looking for a second job or already have one. This is well above the global average of 40%, clearly indicating the pressure caused by the rising cost of living. Yet, on the other hand, we're also seeing a shift in people's mindset. Roughly 37% of Romanians want to explore multiple sectors simultaneously, so it's ultimately a blend of financial necessity and a desire to remain flexible on the market. In 2026, flexibility isn't just about where you work, but how you work. According to the study, 40% of Romanians

0: unions will reject a job outright if it doesn't offer that freedom. But beyond the schedule, people are also looking for trust. To retain talent today, employers must move from control to collaboration. Our advice is simple. Give people the autonomy to do their job in their own style and invest constantly in their development. It's clear that those who offer independence receive loyalty in return, Ionuț Huzu said. What are the biggest reasons for concern for Romanians, according to the Randstad analysis?
1: Sunt două motive mari de îngrijorare. Pe de o parte, vedem știrile despre conflicte, problemele economice, iar pe de altă parte, auzim tot mai des despre cum inteligența artificială ar putea să ne schimbe.
0: There are two big reasons for concern. On the one hand, we hear news about conflicts and economic problems. And on the other hand, we hear more and more often about how artificial intelligence could change our jobs. Naturally, against this uncertain background, more and more Romanians prefer caution to being open to new professional experiences, Ionuț Huzu told us. Technology visibly changes people's relationship with their jobs. Half of employees are already using artificial intelligence for advice related to their professional activity, and digital skills are becoming increasingly important on the labour market. Although many Romanians believe that technology can make their work easier and increase productivity, they also fear that some jobs will disappear in the not-too-distant future. Although the results of the survey show that 60% of employees see AI as a tool to boost productivity, trust in leadership remains solid at 71%.
2: That was Vlad Palko of Radio Romania International, and his report will be followed by Poland's Roxana Węgiel in her song called Corona or Crown.

0: You're listening to Central Europe Today, coming away from Warsaw with me, your host, Danuta Isler. The 60th edition of the Karlovy Vary International Film Festival, which begins on Friday, is set to welcome absolute Hollywood royalty in the form of Dustin Hoffman. Other names just revealed by the organizers include actors Juliette Binoche, Jeffrey Wright, Kevin Bacon, and, making his third visit, Harvey Keitel. Ian Willoughby of Radio Prague spoke to Karlovy Vary's artistic director Karel Och after the announcement.
1: Dustin Hoffman, what does it mean for you to get a star of that caliber?
2: Everybody in my position, or in our position, programmers of the entire world, programmers from the film festivals, we're all cinephiles, right? That's the passion is the main motor of our job. And what is cinephilia created from? From magnificent moments in the cinema throughout your entire life. And Dustin Hoffman is one of the actors that every moment I remember from my life when I was 19, 25, 30, 35, there was a film. There was a particular film connected to this amazing actor. So it's just a huge goosebumps and an incredible excitement, not just by the fact that he finally agreed to come and he found time in his schedule, because he's still active despite his age and very prolific actor, but also the fact that he himself suggested the film which he would love to introduce, and that's The Graduate by Mike Nichols, one of my favorite Dustin Hoffman films.
1: You also have Juliette Binoche. I know with the Hollywood stars, you generally seem to get them through agents. In her case, how did you secure her participation?
2: We tried a few times to bring her, but Juliette Binoche was always busy during the summer shooting either TV series or a new film. And then the moment came when she became a director. She herself directed an amazing, very special and original documentary, which is returning to a performance she did with the acclaimed choreographer and dancer Akram Khan in 2007. And she proved that she can have a vision as a director as well, because she created a two-hour film which is just a very deep commentary on the power of art in general. And I was lucky enough to be introduced to her last October in Lyon at Lumière Festival, where she introduced the French premiere, and we spent an hour talking about her film and other films that she would love us to screen, and we agreed on a certified copy and Three Colors Blue. And same as in case of Dustin Hoffman, it was just a moment when all the moments from your formation comes back to you, all the Leos Carax, the Lovers of Pont-Neuf and everything comes back to you, and you just sit there as a fan.
1: Unusually, the opening film is a documentary and it's about football. Tell us about The Match. What is The Match?
2: The Match is one of the most exciting films we could see at this year's festival in Cannes. It describes probably the most famous football match, soccer match of all times. So we're going back to 1986, the World Cup in Mexico, and the famous match between England and Argentina, which obviously, as many, not just football fans know, was about the famous Hand of God by Maradona, but also about a very complex and complicated relationship between two countries, England and Argentina. And this incredibly exciting film touches all the layers of the relationship of these two countries, and of course is hugely important not only the year when the World Cup is also in Mexico.
1: Give me one example of a real gem of a film, hidden maybe from many people somewhere in the program, that you really love.
2: Wow, there's an Austrian film which we had a chance to see before Cannes. It was selected for Cannes. It's called Every Time. It's a film by director Sandra Wollner. It ended up winning the second competition, Cannes, Every Time. If I mention what the film was about, I spoil it, because something very important happens relatively early in the film, which has influence on everything in the movie. But it's let's say, a family drama, which is probably one of the most original films I've seen this year, and I highly recommend this very strong film to everyone.
0: Ian Willoughby of Radio Prague was talking to Karlovy Vary's Film Festival's artistic director, Karel Och. And the interview brings us to the end of this week's edition of Central Europe Today. I'm leaving you now with Polish-Ukrainian music collaboration of Daga Dana and Mirosław Baka called

0: wiosny na brzegu filiżanki został ślad pocałunku. 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
1: What's up?
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4: What's up?
5: What's up?
0: This week, an advocate of the Polish cause, Ignacy Jan Paderewski. Poland among top global leaders in the tobacco sector, and Poland's population projected to shrink by 6.6 million by the year 2060. I'm Sławek Krzewc.
6: And I'm Agnieszka Wielawska. Hello.
0: Ignacy Jan Paderewski was an extraordinary pianist and composer, also a devoted patriot and a man of the state, a philanthropist and a social activist. His engagement in the Polish cause was absolutely selfless, and he will forever have a place among the great figures who helped Poland in regaining its independence in 1918. That's a short quote from the Institute of National Remembrance.

0: And all this in connection with the 85th death anniversary of this great Pole.
1: Ignacy Jan Paderewski was born and spent his childhood in Kurowówka in Podole. That were the lands of the First Republic of Poland taken by Russia during the second partition of the country. There he received his first education, patriotic, musical and general, and it was there where he first performed publicly. He continued then his education in Warsaw, Berlin and Vienna. Soon he started giving concerts during which he had the chance to meet many famous figures of the international political scene. He quickly became a well-known and much appreciated person. Paderewski also built up his fame by engaging in charity, showing off his rhetoric skills, as well as giving his first political speeches concerning the international situation at the time.
0: Very well received among Poles living at the Polish territories occupied by the three neighboring states, at that time Austria-Hungary and the German and Russian empires. And among those on immigration was the ceremony of the unveiling of the Grunwald Memorial in Krakow on July 15, 1910. The unveiling took place during the celebrations of the 500th anniversary of the Battle of Grunwald. The idea and funding for the statue came from Paderewski, and it was a prelude of sorts for his activities for the Polish cause, as it was called, during the First World War and after.
1: The outbreak of the Great War found Paderewski in Switzerland among the relatively small, politically diverse and yet active Polish diaspora. Its representatives, upon hearing about the dramatic economic situation of their countrymen, established the Committee of the Polish Victims Relief Fund based in Wieprz. Paderewski became the honorary deputy president and president of all the branches of the organization, which were to be created in other countries. The committee promised not to engage in any political activities in neutral Switzerland, which resulted in the Swiss government officially acknowledging the organization and enabled the movement to bring humanitarian help for the Polish civilian population.
0: Paderewski went respectively to Paris and London to establish outposts of the committee there. In both cases, the missions ended with success. However, in order to get the government officials of the two countries to join the committee, he had to agree to the presence of the diplomats of Tsarist Russia, which was a military ally of Paris and London at the time.
1: And so the next stop for this great pianist statesman were the United States, which at the time were also a neutral country, where many divided among themselves, Polish diaspora organizations were active, wanting to bring some life into them and unite them around the idea of the Wieprz Committee. The Polish pianist decided to do a tour around the Polish diaspora centers in the United States. During this tour, he negotiated with representatives of Polish immigrants, gave concerts, and delivered fiery speeches. His activities were soon noticed by the American society and the federal authorities. Hence, the American Committee of the Polish Victims Relief Fund was established, with many famous figures in its ranks.
0: Nonetheless, the most valuable for the Polish cause was the support of Edward House, a friend and closest advisor of U.S. President of that time, Thomas Woodrow Wilson. Thanks to House's endorsement, Paderewski had the opportunity to meet President Wilson twice in 1916. During these conversations, Paderewski officially represented the Polish diaspora, as he had become the president of the Polish National Department not so long before. It was a political organization sprouting from the charity activities of the Polish Central Relief Committee. This committee was uniting those members of the Polish diaspora in the United States who sympathized with the Entente.
1: At the beginning of January 1917, House asked Paderewski to quickly prepare a letter describing all important Polish affairs, which he would later present to the president. Paderewski wrote two texts basing them on various statistical and historical materials, one dated on January 11, 1917, one without a date prepared between the 11th and 22nd of January.

1917. There he described the history of Polish lands, the situation in all the occupied territories, and the proposition of the future borders of reborn Poland. Although there is no way to prove this, there is a strong possibility

0: 14-point peace program, for after the Great War had a sentence and the 13th point, an independent Polish state should be erected which should include the territories inhabited by indisputably Polish populations, which should be assured a free and secure access to the sea, and whose political and economic independence and territorial integrity should be guaranteed by international covenant. Especially the second statement, delivered when the United States had already joined the war, strengthened the support for the Polish cause on the international political scene.
1: Another field of Paderewski's work was trying to create a Polish army in the United States, only as independent military, not as auxiliary units of the Allied armies. Unfortunately, these attempts were met with strong denial from the American officials, including President Wilson. No sooner than in the autumn of 1917 had they agreed to enlist volunteers among the American citizens of Polish origin, who were not eligible for recruitment to the U.S. military, and send them to the newly created Polish Army in France. Prior to that, in August 1917, in the Swiss Lausanne, the Polish National Committee was established, whose founders had the ambition to represent all Polish affairs on the international scene. Its headquarters were soon moved to Paris. Its president became Roman Dmowski, leader of the Polish National Democratic Movement. Not long after, the Entente states acknowledged the committee as the official representation of Polish interests. The function of the committee's representative in the U.S. was offered to Paderewski, who at the same time continued to organize financial help for Polish lands and encouraged his compatriots to volunteer to the Polish army. Even though the collections brought little effect, the number of volunteers declaring the will to join the Polish military was much bigger than expected.
0: Ignacy Jan Paderewski is remembered as one of the most influential figures in modern Polish history, hailed by his contemporaries as the greatest pianist since Franz Liszt. He rose to international fame at the turn of the 20th century and became one of the world's most celebrated musicians. Alongside his career as pianist, Paderewski, of course, devoted considerable time to composing, often writing works for his own concert performances. His Minuet in G major remains one of the best-known works and is widely seen as his signature piece. His Sarabanda and Krakowiak Kantastig are also among his most notable compositions. His opera Mundru remains the only Polish opera ever staged at New York's Metropolitan Opera. Paderewski's other major works include Variations in A major and the Polonia Symphony, as well as a piano concerto.
1: A truly gifted man and very much devoted to the Polish cause. The great Polish statesman and musician Ignacy Jan Paderewski. We've just observed the 85th anniversary of his death.

0: And a note for the latecomers, you're tuned to Polish Radio, broadcasting from Warsaw, and this is the weekly What's Up feature with
1: Sławek Szewc
0: and Agnieszka Bielawska. It must be the heat wave.
1: It must be the heat
0: wave. It must be the heat wave, indeed. Poland is among top global leaders in the tobacco sector, as it turns out from data published by the International Trade Center only last year. So it's all up to date, one might say. Poland took first place in the world in the export of cigarettes and cigars.
1: Cigars?
0: And cigars. That surprised me as well. All to the tune of 4.51 billion euro. At the same time, Poland was in second place in the world and the European leader.

0: as far as exports of a wide gamut of tobacco products and nicotine products, that with a value of four, excuse me, 5.78 billion euro. Now, it turns out also from the reports, something which was underscored by experts, that these traditional products coming from Poland are becoming more and more noticeable on the market with reference to e-cigarettes and other alternative products, as they are described in the category with products containing tobacco or nicotine, which are meant for, as it said, consumption without burning. Polish exports grew last year by 69% year to year, while at the same time, on the global market, there was a 4% decline. So that shows how dynamic this sector is in Poland. Is that surprising, Agnieszka?
1: This does not surprise me.
0: Because we have to keep in mind that Poland is not one of the leading tobacco growers. So that means that we import the raw material, process it, and then
1: export it.
0: Export it.
1: So this does not surprise me. I know that we are becoming a notable producer of wines, be it red, white, or even rosé. They have already scored successes in many world wine fairs.
0: It could
1: I
0: be
1: know.
0: described as slowly but surely.
1: Slowly but surely. I know that we are very proud of the fact that we have a company producing sturgeon caviar, which is found on some of the best restaurants in the world. So it means that we are exporting it worldwide. But the cigars stunned me completely. I did not know that we are producing cigars. I can understand, of course, that we import the raw material and then we produce it, but I have never met a Polish-made cigar.
0: Well, the first thing that comes to mind, right, when you say cigar, the next thing is Cuba, right?
1: Yes.
0: But it turns out that yes, I would say that this surprise, it comes from the fact that if you look at Polish tobacco stores, what you will find are imported cigars, and what's more, not many people in Poland do smoke cigars.
1: Oh, no, you're wrong here.
0: Am I?
1: Yes.
0: Maybe I'm in the
1: Especially
0: wrong circles of
1: No, I mean,
0: society.
1: you're simply not interested in it. But there are connoisseurs of cigars. There are sort of like clubs meeting weekly to sample various products from various countries. And it not only is in Warsaw, but in very many Polish cities. So here you are wrong. There are cigar connoisseurs in this country, and they know a lot about them.
0: Well, I do not doubt that because when visiting one of these cigar stores, I saw, first of all, the prices. Second of all, yes, I was told the whole history of this type of tobacco product by the personnel. But what I have in mind is not the fact that we have connoisseurs, but simply the numbers compared to the hordes of cigarette smokers. This is
1: Well,
0: not all
1: yes, of
0: that
1: course,
0: popular.
1: scar yes, well, scarce, but I think, except for South America, maybe, a cigar is, I would say, sophisticated tobacco product, and it does not appeal to everyone. So it is a rare product.
0: And contrary to South America, you won't see too many women in Poland smoking cigars.
1: Exactly.
0: Mm-hmm. Okay. Well, I wonder what all this is going to

0: lead to, especially the expansion of e-cigarette production. This is something which I think will, well, in a way, push out the traditional tobacco products, even if only for the sake of convenience. Talking to young people especially, I've noticed a quite widespread opinion that they underscore this fact, that it's much more convenient for them to have these e-cigarettes in their pockets and light up, if that's the right word, and puff away almost instantly, instead of going around with matches, lighters, and a packet of cigarettes, which, well, might be crushed or might be damaged.
1: That's making things up. I mean, it's a fashion.
0: Well, it is a fashion.
1: It is a fashion. So if you're carrying an e-cigarette in your pocket or a packet of cigarettes, I don't really think it matters. The thing is that initially the e-cigarettes were allowed everywhere. Now they are also limited to the smoking areas, which are selected, be it in restaurants or, I don't know, in offices, etc. So they cannot be puffed away in any kind of place which is convenient.
0: Okay, I'll take your word for that. You're the smoker, I'm not.
1: I did not know that we're sharing personal secrets here, but then, okay.
0: Well, it's no secret.
1: It is not something that I'm proud of, but still I'm addicted, okay. Okay, let's leave myself.
0: Not in terms of addiction. I used to go down the same road, yes.
1: Mm-hmm, I
0: smoked
1: that.
0: Even much more than you had. But I was lucky enough to kick the habit. All right. Poland's population is projected to shrink by 6.6 million by the year 2060, continuing a demographic decline driven by low birth rates and an aging society. Those are the main points coming from the country's statistics office. At the end of last year, Poland's population stood at 37.5 million, down by more than 147,000 from a year earlier. Now, I remember back in the 1970s when we were well over 39 million at that time, considering our society as being one of the youngest in Europe, a bright future ahead of us. And then what happened?
1: A bright future for all the elderly, I think. I mean, we live longer, so that's a very good point here. Unfortunately, there will not be enough young people to work for the retirement pensions for the elderly.
0: And simply for replacement at
1: and
0: workplaces.
1: For replacement at workplaces. But what can I say? We are one... Now, instead of being the youngest, one of the oldest societies in the European Union. So,
0: so we're following in the footsteps of Scandinavians?
1: Yes, I think so. Though I think that more babies are born in Scandinavia than in Poland.
0: Well, the office further said that Poland's fertility rate remained far below the 2.1 children per woman needed to replace generations. Again, nothing new, at least for the past, almost two decades. We're going downhill, and with each and every year breaking these infamous low birth records. Nearly 252,000 babies were born in 2024, which was 20,000 fewer than in the previous year, and almost three times fewer than during the demographic boom of the 1980s and the 1970s that I mentioned. Well, What can be done about this? We've talked about this problem
1: many
0: on
1: a
0: numerous
1: time.
0: Occasions.
1: But I don't think there is a recipe, because we've already spoken about the social benefits for families with children, and

0: about the school allowances for kids, for all families, etc., etc. I don't think that it was something that pushed young people to settle up as families and have children. There is this Statistics Poland report about that there are fewer marriages. It's not the question of fewer marriages being registered. It's the question of people who live together, not necessarily as a married couple, but they still sort of like shrink away from having kids, be it as a financial burden, be it as uncertainty. There are very many issues that sort of add to this problem. And when you switch on the television or radio, there are so many programs devoted to this particular problem, because it is a huge societal problem and no one has a recipe.
1: Well, it's a existential problem. Yep. Literally. I'm constantly asking myself what motivation could do the trick to reverse this trend. As you said, successive governments are trying to sort of change people's minds, young people's minds, as far as the financial possibilities for having children are concerned. Even employers are trying desperately in many cases to enhance this motivation. Families, I mean relatives, they're really pressing these young people. It's enough to be at
0: any to discourage them.
1: Family gathering, but that could be counterproductive. I agree over here. There's simply too much pressure. Joking about this, ridiculing is not also the very best way, like the proverbial Polish model of a modern family, the 2+1 dog, and things like that. This also discourages these young people. So
0: I think that there is also the issue of social media. Of course, I like to lay the blame at the door of social media, but as far as I know from friends, there are groups that are the family one, and they sort of like hate all those who are childless. I mean, people are childless for various reasons, and one of them is the fact that one of the couple cannot have babies.
1: So it's not a matter of deciding
0: exactly
1: to have children or not. But
0: so again, the social media are full of sort of like rows, one group counter the other, which I don't think is an incentive.
1: Perhaps we're talking too much about this problem.
0: Yes, we'll try to look at other summer subjects next time.
1: Next time, indeed. But generally speaking, let things flow their way, so to say. I remember when I was a child, there was no talk about having babies or not having babies. They just came along.
0: Yes,
1: it was a natural process. No one discussed this at family gatherings, much less in any kind of official publications. So perhaps if we return to this approach, maybe this could be at least some kind of a small step forward to a solution. Who knows? That's all for this week. I'm Sławek Krzewsz.
0: And Agnieszka Bielawska. Goodbye.
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0: Hello, I'm Agnieszka Bielawska, welcoming you to Warsaw Review, our regular rundown of some of the top stories of the passing week in Poland. And coming up, Ukrainian information resilience in the face of Russian propaganda discussed at the Ukraine Recovery Summit 2026.
1: There's greater optimism and, of course, unity of purpose to support Ukraine. The amount of money needed for independent journalism is really infinitesimal compared to the enormous sums that are required for infrastructure and other investments in the long term.
0: Poland pushes for permanent U.S. military base as political leaders present a united front on security.
2: We will prepare everything on our side. We are in daily contact with the American side to coordinate details, present locations and secure resources. We will be fully prepared, so when the American side makes decisions, they will have a full understanding of our commitment and capabilities.
0: And Poland's Robert Lewandowski moves from Barcelona to Chicago.
3: Sports-wise, it's a good choice for him, but there's still the off-the-pitch aspect to consider. As we know, Chicago is basically the second largest Polish city in the world after Warsaw. He's going to draw massive crowds, and the vast Polish community will absolutely adore him.
0: Battling Russia.

0: And disinformation and propaganda, as well as supporting Ukrainian media, were among the important topics discussed during the Ukraine Recovery Conference 2026 in Gdańsk. A report by Eliza Mickiewicz.
1: A high-level roundtable on Ukrainian media and information resilience was held on the final day of the Ukraine Recovery Conference 2026, which concluded on Friday evening in Poland's coastal city of Gdańsk. Seven experts from Ukraine and abroad took part in the panel, the goal of which was to discuss how Ukrainian media can strengthen accountability, build public trust, and bolster information resilience as Ukraine recovers and moves towards European integration. One of the participants was Hanna Habaraj, head of communications and deputy director of the Ukrainian Institute of Mass Information, an institution that has been following the Ukrainian media market for years. As she pointed out, most Ukrainians, older people included, are now getting their news about what's happening in their country and around the world from the internet. Meanwhile, when it comes to reporting on latest developments, Ukrainian television is dominated by the so-called Telemarathon, a joint 24-hour news program produced by the country's major TV channels. Still, Ukrainians seem to prefer to get their updates from the Telegram internet messenger, where numerous news channels can be found, even though they are not always reliable. On the other hand, people of Ukraine also often use trusted online media outlets, such as Ukrainska Pravda. Ukrainian Institute of Mass Information's map of credible sources already includes 300 different types of media, but as its head noted, their financing remains the biggest issue because people are averse to paying for news, and if they are to support someone financially, it's the Ukrainian military, not the media. Grants for independent outlets provide some solution to this problem. Previously, the United States was the largest donor supporting the Ukrainian media, but currently the European Union took this mantle. One of the European entities involved is Reporters Without Borders, and almost a year ago it initiated the creation of the International Fund for Ukrainian Media. Frenchman Thibaut Breton, Secretary General of the Reporters Without Borders, also took part in the Friday debate at the URC 2026. As he emphasized, over the years, Ukraine has managed to build a significant network of credible outlets, but some media are still controlled by the oligarchs, who recently have been fairly quiet, though.
2: Because some of them had or still have Russian relations, are tied to the Russian market. The question of the Ukraine Reconstruction Fund that we're championing is, how do we reform the sector? How do we build for more transparency, less weaponization of media? And now is the moment to talk about that. The TV marathon in Ukraine, which presents a somewhat similar content on most of central stations, will come to an end at some point. What will replace it? Will it be just the oligarchs coming back, or will it be very independent style of reporting that could be to the benefit of the political community?
1: Breton said. He also underscored that the Ukrainian public broadcaster, Suspilne, is a phenomenon of its own, and its objectivity is rated very highly.
2: Suspilne has been backed by the EU, has been very much involved in the EBU, the European Broadcasting Union. It has rose to the standard, despite financial constraints. And we have to praise the efforts made by the current management in order to produce content that not only fits the needs of the Ukrainian public, but also is now part of a larger European ecosystem. I mean, some of the Suspilne-funded films are now on Arte platforms, are now available all across Europe. So it's a soft power tool to some extent for Ukraine.
1: Another of the roundtable participants, well acquainted with the issue of disinformation and propaganda, was Englishman Anthony Borden, founder and executive director of the Institute for War and Peace Reporting.
3: Democracy is more complicated than dictatorship, so allocating funds is more difficult for us. We also have lots of political discord, let's be honest, among various international partners. But what's moving, exciting about being at this conference is there's greater optimism and, of course, unity of purpose to support Ukraine. The amount of money needed for independent journalism is really infinitesimal compared to the enormous sums that are required for infrastructure and other investments in the long

0: term.
1: Borden said at the Ukraine Recovery Conference. As he added, the Russians are trying to convince both Ukrainians and the rest of the world that Ukraine is losing the war and that the closest allies are ready to abandon Kyiv. Anti-Polish sentiment in Ukraine and anti-Ukrainian sentiment in Poland are also being fueled online by the Kremlin's agents of chaos. Still, while Russia continues to try and influence both Ukrainian society and the global discourse, Moscow's propaganda is met with growing resilience, especially that, as Borden emphasized, when you're shelling someone, they tend not to believe what you're telling them. The 2026 Ukraine Recovery Conference in Gdańsk was the fifth edition of this event since Russia launched its full-scale war of aggression in 2022, and the largest gathering of this kind worldwide this year. The previous editions of the event were held in Rome, Berlin, London, and Lugano.
2: A report by Eliza Mickiewicz. Poland's political leadership has signaled a rare cross-party unity on one of the country's most important strategic priorities, strengthening national security through a permanent U.S. military presence. A report by Ada Janiszewska.
3: Following the meeting between Deputy Prime Minister and Minister of National Defense Władysław Kosiniak-Kamysz and President Karol Nawrocki on Wednesday, government and opposition representatives alike stressed that Poland must speak with one voice as discussions with Washington about the American military presence in Poland enter a decisive stage. Krzysztof Paszyk, head of the Polish People's Party parliamentary group, described the talks as evidence of full agreement on key security issues. According to Paszyk, the upcoming NATO summit in Ankara makes political cohesion essential, arguing that Poland's credibility among allies depends on presenting a unified position on strategic defense matters. In matters of security, it is in Poland's best interest for all centers of power to work together, ensuring that our country speaks with a unified voice. Discussions about the permanent presence of American soldiers are ongoing at various levels. These discussions are dynamic and moving toward a successful conclusion. A central topic of Wednesday's meeting was the future of the American military presence in Poland. Around 10,000 U.S. troops are currently deployed in the country on a rotational basis, but Polish authorities are now seeking to transform that arrangement into a permanent military presence. Officials believe discussions with the United States have entered a crucial phase. Deputy Defense Minister Paweł Zalewski confirmed that President Nawrocki and Defense Minister Kosiniak-Kamysz are fully aligned with the objective of securing a permanent U.S. military installation.
4: Kosiniak-Kamysz
3: outlined a position that will be presented at the NATO summit in Ankara. President Nawrocki approved these proposals, which were negotiated within the North Atlantic Treaty Organization. From the beginning, everyone agreed that the military bases should be established in Poland. Minister of National Defense Władysław Kosiniak-Kamysz noted that a final decision on this matter would be made by the President of the United States.
5: My przygotujemy wszystko ze swej strony. Jesteśmy w codziennym kontakcie.
3: We will prepare everything on our side. We are in daily contact with the American side to coordinate details, present locations and secure resources. We will be fully prepared, so when the American side makes decisions, they will have a full understanding of our commitment and capabilities.
5: Jakie jest zaangażowanie i możliwości z naszej strony?
3: Beyond military considerations, Polish officials are increasingly highlighting the economic implications of hosting a permanent American base. Paweł Matejczuk, a former military special forces operator, noted that a long-term deployment would involve not only thousands of U.S. service members, but also their families. This would require investments in housing, schools, healthcare, transportation, and other public services capable of supporting a growing international community.
6: Taka baza jest praktycznie samowystarczalna.
3: Such a base is self-sufficient, so we're talking about building a city. Americans certainly won't agree to this base being located away from a major city because these soldiers will be with families who, of course, want to live a normal life. Americans have a standard. Officers get a house and a car, and non-commissioned officers get apartments. Such a base is supposed to provide everything. Supporters believe this investment would enhance Poland's defense and boost regional economic development. MP Piotr Strach of Poland 2050 has stated that a permanent American military presence would create jobs, attract investment, and improve local infrastructure. This is an investment because security means investors will come to us more quickly. Factories will be more likely to locate there, and countries from around the world will invest money because they will

0: will know it's a secure location. Presidential advisor Marcin Przydacz said that discussions in Washington with U.S. Secretary of State Marco Rubio on July 1st produced what he described as a green light from the White House regarding the possibility of establishing a permanent American military base in Poland. There is absolutely a green light from the White House, and it was also stated by Marco Rubio himself. Rubio attributed the White House's political decision to several factors beyond overall U.S. strategy in Europe, including strong Polish-American relations. Przydacz urged the Polish government to press Washington to translate the declarations into concrete decisions from the Pentagon and Poland's defense ministry. He said Bartosz Grodecki, head of Poland's National Security Bureau, was due to meet Thursday at the Pentagon with U.S. Undersecretary of Defense for Policy Elbridge Kolby, who oversees the development of a new American posture in Europe. Asked about a month-long review of the U.S. military presence in Europe announced by Defense Secretary Pete Hegseth, Przydacz said the full shape of the new posture will likely not emerge until around autumn.
1: A report by Anna Janiszewska. And big news for sports fans, Poland's football star Robert Lewandowski has signed with Major League Soccer's Chicago Fire after leaving Barcelona. Fans hope the decorated striker will lead the team to a championship. A report by Piotr Urbaniak.
2: Robert Lewandowski, the best Polish soccer player in history, has started a new chapter of his career by signing with the Chicago Fire. The 37-year-old striker decided to move to the American Major League Soccer, or MLS, after four seasons with Barcelona.
3: Lewandowski goes for the goal! He just can't do it! You just cannot be that good! That is an amazing goal!
2: Dawid Poręba, another Polish player on the Chicago Fire roster, spoke with Polish radio about how the signing aligned with the club's long-term development strategy. This is a top-tier team. It's no secret that a lot of money has been invested into their training facility and stadium. This transfer is a game changer, and I think the whole world is talking about Chicago Fire right now. Lewandowski will join the Fire as a designated player based on a rule that allows MLS clubs to sign up to three-star players whose salaries exceed the league's cap. The transfer was first reported by journalist Fabrizio Romano, who claims that Lewandowski will earn about $20 million per year. That would make his contract the second highest in MLS behind Lionel Messi. Michał Listkiewicz, the honorary president of the Polish Football Association, described how residents of Chicago could respond to the signing in an interview with Polish radio. Sports-wise, it's a good choice for him, but there's still the off-the-pitch aspect to consider. As we know, Chicago is basically the second largest Polish city in the world after Warsaw. He's going to draw massive crowds, and the vast Polish community will absolutely adore him. I can only imagine the scramble for tickets for Robert's first Chicago Fire match. The Chicago Fire website highlighted Lewandowski's long list of achievements. Throughout his career, he has scored more than 700 goals for his clubs and the Polish national team. His career has included stints with Lech Poznań, Borussia Dortmund and Bayern Munich before he moved to Barcelona in 2022. During his time in Spain, he won 7 domestic trophies and scored 120 goals, placing him 14th on the club's all-time scoring list. Last season, he scored 19 goals in 46 matches, but spent more time on the bench and dealt with recurring health issues. For Poland, Lewandowski has scored 89 goals in 167 appearances, yet he ultimately failed to lead the national team to qualification for the World Cup in North America. Chicago Fire has a history with Polish players. The club joined MLS in 1998 and won its only championship that same year, led by Piotr Nowak, Jerzy Podbrożny and Roman Kosecki. Polish radio took to the streets of Chicago to capture local reactions to the signing. This is fantastic news. Chicago has a massive Polish community and a deeply rooted soccer culture, so I am absolutely thrilled about this announcement. The Fire haven't lifted the US Open Cup or the MLS Cup in a long time,

0: But with Robert Lewandowski on board, that could finally change. I expect to see stands packed with fans. Having a Polish superstar here is huge for the city, and he might be exactly what the team needs to get back to the top.
1: Będzie bardzo fajnie, bo będzie dużo kibiców w meczu teraz I Lewy Hodges może pomagać Chicago Fire zrobić jakieś miejsce w końcu.
0: The team currently sits in third place in the Eastern Conference, but the MLS season was paused at the end of May due to the World Cup. Lewandowski could make his debut on July 16th, when Chicago faces the Vancouver Whitecaps.
2: A report by Piotr Urbaniak. With the end of June ended the transitional period for Poland's law on assistance to Ukrainian citizens. This means loss of vital support for thousands of refugees in Poland who need it most. A report by Marcin Matuszewski.
3: From July 1st, fewer Ukrainians will be able to stay free of charge in collective accommodation centers in Poland. Numerous, most vulnerable groups' representatives, so far supported this way by the Polish state, must either leave these places or start paying for their stay. The change results from the fact that the transitional period of Poland's law on assistance to citizens of Ukraine ceased with the end of June. Over 11,000 Ukrainian war refugees have used the system so far, but this number is likely to drop drastically. That is because from now on, only Ukrainians who can still benefit from this free support are disabled people with a Polish certificate confirming this, Ukrainian retirees without the right to a Polish pension, and Ukrainian women who are pregnant or raising children up to 12 months old. Renata Makuch, head of the Caritas Poland Migrant and Refugee Assistance Center, said that some of the most vulnerable Ukrainian war refugees who just lost this assistance have already found work, but a much larger group found themselves in a very difficult situation.
4: It is estimated that around 50% of Ukrainians losing this support still belong to the most vulnerable social groups, and they simply won't be able to afford the costs of living in a collective living facility. Therefore, these individuals are currently at numerous risks, primarily of homelessness. It is very possible that, faced with the loss of this support, they won't be able to remain in Poland. And it is worth noting that half of the Ukrainian people so far living in these collective housing facilities are children. The regulations provide for a transition period, but there are no bridging projects, pointed out Marcin Sośniak, a Polish lawyer from the migration team of the Helsinki Foundation for Human Rights. Because of that, people from Ukraine losing the opportunity to live in collective housing facilities free of charge will essentially still be reliant on other forms of social assistance or benefits. Will the Polish system be able to handle this? We hope so, but we cannot rely solely on social assistance. Remember, these are refugees, people in a life-changing situation, and sometimes they need something more than financial support to successfully navigate their new reality. Poland's Minister of Family, Labor and Social Policy, Agnieszka Dziemianowicz-Bąk, commissioned local governments to help pay for the continued stay of Ukrainian children of more than 12 months. Thanks to this, all of these children should still be able to find a place in a collective housing facility at no additional cost. However, to address this issue systemically, in addition to these ad hoc initiatives and cooperation with local governments, we want to ensure that appropriate regulations include provisions that systematically and legally guarantee the right of Ukrainian children to stay in such facilities. The minister said, however, for the moment there is no way to enforce her wish in any way, and it remains uncertain if the local governments across Poland will actually pick up this obligation. And even if, the question remains how many of them will do it, in what scale, and for how long. There are 320 collective housing centers in Poland. Among the Ukrainian beneficiaries of this system were over 4,200 people of retirement age, nearly 4,400 children and youth, and at least 1,700 people with disabilities.
2: A report by Marcin Matuszewski. A charity

0: The rally of iconic Polish cars has set out from southwestern Poland to Normandy, France, to raise funds and support safety education for young road accident victims. The participants, including various celebrities, face a challenging route of over 5,000 kilometres. A report by Piotr Urbaniak.
1: A charity expedition called Wielka Wyprawa Maluchów set out last week from Wrocław, Poland, on a route to Normandy, France. The event brings together celebrities from sports, television and online media who will travel thousands of kilometers to raise money for young victims of road accidents. Rafał Sonik, a decorated Polish racer taking part in the expedition, shared his thoughts on the event in an interview with Polish radio. Seeing these faces, both familiar and new, smiling and helping with pure joy despite the blistering, almost African-like heat, makes me think of heroism. They drive these cars to protect children, to teach them to be safer. To do something that truly matters, you always need a touch of heroism.
2: Wtedy to ma naprawdę wielkie znaczenie.
1: The expedition's name refers to both small children and the Fiat 126P. The expedition's name refers to both small children and the Fiat 126P, an iconic compact car produced in Poland from the 1970s through 2000. The model played a major role in Poland's automotive history due to its low cost and simple construction, which enabled independent repairs. Organizers claim around 70 of these vehicles joined the expedition. Many participants viewed the chance to travel in the car as a nostalgic experience. The event aims to raise funds for children injured in traffic accidents and to support educational and preventive programs. This year's theme is Let Them Grow Up. Maciej Wisławski, a decorated Polish rally co-driver taking part in the expedition, supports the initiative and stresses its importance. He argues that Polish driver education relies on outdated methods that no longer match modern traffic conditions, which leads to numerous accidents. The expedition's program also includes auctions of items donated by participants and sponsors, along with a 7-day charity live stream. Marcin Małysz, the director of the expedition, spoke with Polish radio about the challenges facing this year's edition. We've got a massive distance to cover, 5,500 kilometers, most of it abroad. We'll be crossing the French and Swiss Alps, tackling the highest mountain passes these cars have ever seen. Climbing almost 3,000 meters is going to be tough for both the crews and the mechanics, but at the end of the day, our top priorities are simple: getting everyone home safely and raising as much money as possible.
3: The route leads through the Czech Republic, Germany, Austria, Switzerland and France. Participants are scheduled to reach Normandy on July 6th for a 2-day break. The group will resume the trip in Warsaw on July 9th, then head north, continue along Poland's eastern border, pass through Bieszczady Mountains and return towards the Silesia region in the south. The finish is set for Kraków's main square on July 15th, continuing a long-standing tradition. The expedition reached Switzerland on Monday and has raised about $100,000 so far. This is the fourth edition of the event. Organizers report that previous editions collected nearly $3.5 million.
0: A report by Piotr Urbaniak. And this wraps up this edition of Warsaw Review. Join us next week for another rundown of the developments in Poland. I'm Agnieszka Bielawska. Thanks for listening.

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1: You are tuned to Polish Radio External Service, broadcasting from Warsaw. Hello, my name is Marcin Matuszewski and this is Q&A, a program showcasing news and views of trends and phenomena in Polish society. Welcome to the show! In today's episode, we are turning our attention to Poland's relationship with its western neighbor, Germany. That is because June 17th marked the anniversary of the 1991 Polish-German Treaty on Good Neighborship and Friendly Cooperation. To celebrate the occasion, Polish Radio External Service and Polish Radio 24 jointly hosted a debate titled Real Partnership or New Asymmetry? Poland and Germany 35 years after the treaty. The participating experts touched on a plethora of aspects of the two countries' relations, which are marked by a very uneasy past, but eye the future built on equal partnership and reciprocal support. I have attended the event, and when the discussions ceased, I spoke with two of the invited panelists.
2: Aleksandra Rybińska, I'm a journalist for the Polish weekly Sieci and of Polsce 24 TV.
3: Cornelius Ochman, director of Foundation for German-Polish Cooperation.
1: We are talking after the Polish Radio's panel discussion dedicated to the 35th anniversary of the Polish-German Good Neighborship Treaty. For starters, would you say that on average the reality lived up to this agreement's name when it comes to the two countries' relations?
2: Well, the treaty today is in part at least obsolete, meaning that a part of its content has already been fulfilled.

0: Therefore, it is at least partially a historical document today. And there's a part of it which hasn't been fulfilled, and we're still waiting for that to happen, especially on the German side. But I think the lack of enthusiasm for this date, the 35th anniversary, on both sides in Germany and Poland shows that we're on a completely different level. We're somewhere else in our relationship between Germany and Poland.
1: But to simplify it, are we good neighbors with Germany, or is it impossible to give a simple answer to such a complicated question?
2: We are good neighbors. Thinking about treaty, which is 35 years old, it was a big progress we have had in the last 35 years. As a representative of a German-Polish foundation, it is a big positive development in the last 35 years, despite an open question in German-Polish relation. But at the end of the day, it's a positive development.
1: Continuing along the line of my previous question, what would you say are the biggest factors hampering the good neighborship between Poland and Germany? Quite naturally, history comes to mind first, but I guess it's not the only problem.
2: Of course, not only the history. One of the biggest challenges is the infrastructure. Yeah, today we have only one bridge more between Germany and Poland than we have in the year 91. So it's a very small progress. Of course, there are highways built in Poland, there are train connections, but the situation is not better than 35 years ago.
0: Well, I would say we have different interests if we look at the policy of Germany towards Russia under Angela Merkel, which was pursued, by the way, for decades. It was, from Polish point of view, a bad policy, which was to the detriment of Poland. And it was still continued on the German side, so I think that was a big contentious issue. And I remember at the time was being brought up continuously in discussions. And now we, of course, in Poland have the satisfaction that Germany has realized it was a mistake, that policy. But still, these differing interests come up all the time. I mean, we cannot expect to be of one opinion on everything, so that's just not going to happen. So today, I think the Poles have sometimes the impression that though we have made great progress in Poland and today we are economically more sound than Germany, we're still not being treated as a full partner, so there's still an asymmetry in our relations in that regard, and we're going to see how that's going to turn out in the future.
1: Apart from leveling the Polish-German status in this partnership, what would you say are main 2-3 points to better the relation between the two countries in the coming years?
0: For me, as I said during the discussion here, it's astounding that we continuously speak about the Weimar Triangle and that Germany also always says we want to cooperate with Poland to make decisions in the European Union together. But then instead of the Weimar Triangle, we have the E3 format where there is no Poland. So I think it's a little bit lacking, the German-Polish cooperation. There are no really common initiatives. Also under the government of Donald Tusk now, I've been waiting for a German-Polish initiative, something to, you know, push the European Union forward, and it doesn't happen. So I think the theory is far away from the practice, meaning politicians say many things, but then these things are not put into practice.
2: From my point of view, it's a very positive development in a case of civil society. On the one side, we have had a low performance in the official relations, but the relations the civil society are developing very well, and the number of person who participated in the German-Polish forum, more than 700 people, it's from my point of view a big success, and the relations in the civil society are developing very well.
1: Better than in the political spheres?
2: Yeah, of course. Of course, in the last years, yeah.
1: Would you say that Russia's full-scale invasion of Ukraine provided a kind of wake-up call for both Poland and Germany, reminding even those less enthusiastic about their neighbors on both sides of the border that united we stand, divided we fall?
2: Yes, I completely agree. The Russian invasion changed the German thinking, not only about Poland, but about Eastern Europe. Eastern Europe, what does it mean? Is Russia Eastern Europe and the other countries are part of the European Union, belonging to the European Union?

0: European Union and so on. And from my point of view, the Russian invasion was a turning point in the relations from Germany to neighbors in Eastern Europe.
1: I think it pushed Germany more to change than it did Poland. I mean, we talked in Poland before that we need to

0: in Poland, realistically said. But I'm a pessimist, and on top of that, I'm always suspicious. It's terrible. But when I saw the Economic Forum in Petersburg and the German companies that showed up there, and they did it publicly for the first time, so they really publicly declared we're here, and then, of course, politicians of the German AfD who arrived there and really were so, so kind to Vladimir Putin. He even said a few kind words about them. There's a part of the German economy of companies that are pushing to go back to relationship with Russia. And I don't think that the people that were conducting the Russia First policy in Germany under Angela Merkel didn't just disappear. They're still in the political parties. So I'm afraid that at some point when the peace is reached in Ukraine, that Germany might want to get back to some kind of relationship with Russia. And then we'll be back at the situation where we'll have a differing opinions on that. We'll have a conflict on that with Poland, because we are not going to strive for a relationship with Russia. So I think we're a little bit afraid here in Poland that whatever was before the war will come back after the war, which was a, you know, relationship between Germany and Russia. We will be in the middle once again. And I'm suspicious, so I assume always the worst, so I assume it might happen.
1: In today's Q&A magazine, I interviewed two participants of Polish Radio's debate marking the anniversary of the Polish-German Treaty on Good Neighborship, w sieci.pl journalist Aleksandra Rybińska and Cornelius Ochman, the director of the Foundation for Polish-German Cooperation. My name is Marcin Matuszewski. Thank you for listening, and hear you soon.

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Hi, and welcome to Soundcheck, a program showcasing the Polish musical scene and its artists. I'm Adanya Juszewska, your host in Warsaw. In this edition, we are listening to the brand new album by Paula Roma, the Polish singer, composer, songwriter, and music video screenwriter who first captured audiences' attention in 2020 with her debut single Niedopowiedzenia, Understatements. Her latest release, Zresztek, From What's Left, is perhaps her most personal work to date. As Paula Roma explains, the album explores the challenge of living up to the expectations of others, including those of the music industry, while trying to stay true to herself. And despite four albums to her name, she admits that self-doubt remains part of the creative process. Before we unpack the stories and emotions behind the record, let's begin where the journey starts, with the album's powerful title track.

This album is very on the nose, says Paula Roma about her latest release from What's Left. After years of relying on poetic imagery and metaphor, the artist decided to embrace a more direct approach, replacing symbolism with simple everyday language. The result is her most honest and straightforward album to date. Speaking to Polish radio, Paula highlighted that this newfound directness doesn't come at the expense of depth. I believe that even songs with seemingly light-hearted or everyday titles often carry deeper emotional weight, she noted. One such example is Luźne XXL, Loose XXL, a track that reveals far more than its playful name might suggest. In fact, every song on this album, even though I use simple words like Loose XXL, is very profound. This also defines my idea of a song and my writing style. When it comes to Loose XXL, it's one of the most vulnerable songs on the album. In it, I talked about how for years I struggled with my sensitivity and tried to find my place in the world. Loose XXL is a metaphor for the space where I finally feel comfortable being myself. This is an uncomfortably honest album. It's about trying to find my place in the music industry, a world that I've been part of for years. At times, I feel completely at home in it. At others, I feel so out of place that I wonder whether it is time to walk away. What does she mean by that? Let's listen to Loose XXL.

0: for Paola Roma from Leftovers have another dimension. It represents a stage in her life when she no longer needs to compete for the audience's attention at all costs.
1: I feel fulfilled as an artist, but that fulfillment comes from many different things: my family, my child, and my life outside of music, not just albums and professional success. At the same time, I am still not fully satisfied with my career or artistic growth. I still have that ambition. The difference is that today I define success much more broadly than I used to.
2: I dla mnie sukcesem po prostu i spełnieniem jest to, co przed chwilą wymieniłam, wszystko razem.

We just listened to More Time for Love from the latest album by Paula Roma. It's worth noting that Paula Roma has shown real perseverance and strength throughout her career. A great example of that is her debut EP, Hi, I'm Paula Roma, which she released completely independently without any record label backing. She financed the entire project

And for today's finale, let's turn up the volume for the closing track, Noce s Tobą, or Nights with You, taken from her latest record. My name is Ada Janiszewska. Thanks for listening and enjoy.

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1: Tu Warszawa, tu Polskie Radio. 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

0: Hello, I am Michał Kubicki, inviting you for another journey into the past with Polish radio recordings. Today we shall be hearing from three world-famous musicians who visited Poland in the 1960s and 1980s. First, Leopold Stokowski, one of the leading conductors of the 20th century. The son of an English-born cabinet maker of Polish heritage and of a Polish mother, he served as music director of several top American orchestras. He appeared in public until 2 years before his death in 1977 at the age of 95. Stokowski visited Poland 4 times. The first 2 visits in 1924 and 1958 were of a private character. In 1959, he conducted the Warsaw Philharmonic in Witold Lutosławski's Symphony No. 1 and Szymanowski's Stabat Mater. A year later, he gave 2 concerts in the towns of Zabrze and Bydgoszcz, both including works by Polish composers Stanisław Moniuszko and Bolesław Szabelski.
1: The orchestra is absolutely first class and very friendly to me, and I'm very happy to be back in the country of my father and mother to make music here, that the chorus is also first class. They have beautifully sung, and I look forward to the concert to play the great symphony of Lutosławski and the Stabat Mater.

the modern music comes from the old music. Music is always in a state of evolution. It is evolving all the time. Modern music follows from the old music. So I like all kinds of music.

0: You are listening to From the Archives. Ida Handel, a legendary British violinist, was born in 1928 to a traditional Polish-Jewish family in Chełm, eastern Poland. She made history by becoming a laureate of the first Henryk Wieniawski competition in Poland at the age of seven. That was in 1935. 5 decades later, in 1986, she was a member of the jury of the 9th Wieniawski competition in the city of Poznań.
1: How do you assess the artistic standard of this year's competition?
2: I would say very uneven. There are big discrepancies, you know, in the niveau. So I suppose it's usual, you know, you can't expect to have so many contestants on the same level. But on the whole, I think the result is more or less satisfactory.
1: But if you speak about the very wide differences of artistic standard of the particular contestants, do you also mean those 10 who were admitted to the final stage?
2: Yes, definitely.
1: Among those, were any outstanding musical personalities who will be remembered, in your opinion, in several decades from now?
2: Well, it's very difficult to predict the future. Who can tell? Evidently, the one we all thought, I mean, this was absolutely unanimous, who really deserved and deserves to be remembered is obviously the first prize. So there's no doubt about that. But the rest of them, yes, I think that some should make a very fine career on the concert stage. But then we don't know. You see, this is only one competition. There are so many competitions, so many talents, and maybe another competition has a better quality, more talented people. So what can we say?
1: Can one speak of any definite school of violin playing evident at this competition, championed by young players?
2: I would say that there is one trend which was very noticeable to me, that they all play in a similar way. And I don't know what to call it, whether it's a school or what, by chance, it's a very individual thing. In this particular group of people, I can't say, but I was surprised by that trend. Why do they all play the same way? I don't know what it is, because some people never studied in the States, some studied in the Soviet Union, and some studied in Europe, and they all play similarly. So it's extremely difficult for me to say whether it's a school or just by coincidence.
1: I would also like you to say a word about the Polish contingent at this year's competition.
2: Well, the ones that we thought was the best got the prize, was awarded.
1: Robert Kabara, the recipient of the third prize.
2: Exactly. And we think that he is

a very musical person. We liked him very much. He was not very consistent in his rounds, you know, as it were. The stages, different stages in which he participated.

ski competition. He has since developed a fine career in Poland and abroad as both violinist and conductor, serving for several years as music director of the chamber orchestra Sinfonietta Cracovia and working with other ensembles.

0: Let's return now to 1986 and the interview recorded in Poznań with Ida Handel.
1: How do you look back at your 2 weeks in Poland? Was it just hard work in the jury, or do you also have other memories from Poland?
2: My stay here was certainly hard work, but it was laced with so much pleasure and such, I mean, this is very genuine. We were so enchanted by the reception and, of course, the competition, the committee, and everybody in the town that we will leave with the most beautiful memories of this town of Poznań.

0: Sidney Harth was a well-known American violinist and conductor. In 1957, he became the first American to win a prize at the Wieniawski Violin Competition in Poznań. He performed with major orchestras across the world and in later years also developed a conducting career. He made numerous visits to Poland, both as a violinist and conductor. He died in February 2011, aged 85. This is an interview which I recorded with Sidney Harth in the dressing room of the Krakow Philharmonic in 1987.
1: I feel we're right in the dressing room here, where I feel very much at home because this is my fourth visit, I believe, to Krakow. I've been here three times with the Philharmonie, this being the third time, and twice with the radio orchestra. And actually, I'm doing double duty because I'm recording with the radio orchestra while I'm here with the Philharmonie. I'm doing two recordings the day of the concert. I got one tomorrow. And the day after, before I leave here for Katowice, I'm doing the fourth and fifth violin concertos of Mozart and the Rachmaninoff Second Symphony with the radio orchestra in several sessions for a company in America. I started in Gdansk this year. I have my bad souvenir of Gdansk because I fell down on the street there just without my carelessness, I guess. And I really had a jammed up knee, and I still do, and a bit of a hand problem too. But I hope it's getting better. They took very good care of me here. My friends in the hospital, people and doctors, and they were very solicitous and very careful, so I can't complain at all. I have dear friends in Poland. As you say, for 30 years, I've been coming. I'd say I must have made 20 trips now in these 30 years, both to play and conduct. So this feels like a second home to me.
2: Let us recall now that your success at the International Wieniawski Competition in Poznań was in 1957. You say Poland is your second home. Do you have a lot of Polish music in your repertoire?
1: I can't say that I have a great deal, but I have done many Penderecki things, the early Penderecki, the Threnody, the Passion According to St. Luke. I've done some Ludoslavski things, which I love. I think those are both very, very marvelous composers and honored gentlemen in this country. And there's some other people.

0: like Baird and some of the not so well-known names, perhaps, but very important people. And I've had a lot of dealings with conductors since I've been here, with Kotlevich, who used to be at the radio orchestra himself here in Krakow. He was my first recording, my first touring conductor when I was here. He reminded me 27 years ago, the first or the second tour that I did after the Wieniawski competition. And it was great to see him. And I played with conductor Chich and Strugawa. As I say, I do have good friends here. And I can't say that I've, you know, done a great specialty of Polish music particularly, but things that attract me and that I'm interested in, I'm always doing. You know, I do many of the virtuoso things that the violinists wrote for me here, and of course Szymanowski is a standard now all over the world, not only in Poland.
1: But what is there so special in Polish music that attracts your musical imagination?
0: Well, I think that's putting it too national. You're nationalizing it, because Polish music is Western music. Firstly, Lutosławski is a grand master. He's a master of form and concept, and also he can be very touching and very, very dramatic. Penderecki, I think, as I say, those are your two important cogs in the mainstream of world music, if we speak about world music, not only Polish music. I think Krzysztof Penderecki set a new language for us, because in his first works especially, I know he's gone back to the Romantic now. In fact, I was concerned with his first, or the second symphony rather, on Silent Night. I did the concert mastering of that, because I was still acting as concert master of the New York Philharmonic for a short tour and a short time for about 8 months with Mr. Mehta. And we did that symphony. I was putting in the bowings, as a matter of fact, as we got page by page at the last minute. Now that's, of course, he's back now to the Romantic image of all standard composers. And even that is successful, because people seem to love his work and relate to it. But I do think that his great contribution at first, some 35 years ago, I remember as a student hearing Hiroshima, and just was taken with that piece, was that it was a new language. He wrote differently. Manuscript was even different, you know, different bar concepts, different rest concepts. Some of them have not held its course, because they've proved rather disadvantageous, some of the absence of bar lines. But by and far, I think that thousands of composers emulated him in the writing of chance music, of the high notes, of the low notes, of the speeds of notes that you are indiscriminate, that you do on your own. And the way of writing it, just generally, was very unique, and I think it set a new standard for the whole world. So that is I think those are two major contributions. I don't think that I particularly say that I only love Polish music, because I love all music, and I don't come to Poland for music. I come to Poland to make music with wonderful orchestras, with wonderful friends, and where I'm appreciated. So that's why I really come back.
2: American conductor and violinist Sidney Harth, ending this feature, in which you also heard conductor Leopold Stokowski and violinist Ida Handel. And that's all for today. Tune in next week for another selection of programs from Polish Radio Archives. From me, Michał Kubicki, your host, it's goodbye. Focus, a weekly roundup of events in Polish culture and the arts.
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2: You're tuned to the external service of Polish Radio, broadcasting from Warsaw. I'm Danuta Isler, welcoming you to our weekly travel feature around Poland. In a program, I'd like to take you to the picturesque locality of Kąty Rybackie, which can be roughly translated as Fisherman's Corner, on the Vistula Lagoon. Situated on a narrow stretch of land between the Vistula Bay and the Baltic Sea, it houses a museum dedicated to all things fishing in the nearby reservoir, the Museum of the Vistula Lagoon. The main exhibits display the history of boat building and fishing on the lagoon, the most interesting being an original workshop as well as a complete collection of boat building tools from the 19th and 20th centuries.

0: Robert Domžal, director of the National Maritime Museum in Gdańsk, and of course several branches of the museum. We are in Kąty Rybackie in the Vistula Lagoon Museum, which is our best branch from the point of view of the access to the water and sailing conditions.
1: So let's get inside and see what's there. So the museum is located...
0: Wooden original buildings which have been built just after the Second World War, and originally in the buildings the fishermen and the boat builders constructed fishing wooden boats.
1: Before we go on, we have to say for foreign listeners what the actual name Kąty Rybackie means. Rybackie is referring to fishermen, Kąty quarters,
0: yeah,
1: area,
0: yeah, kind
1: fishermen's?
0: Of fishermen's point, mm-hmm. Maybe Bodenwinkel in German.
1: So this used to be a typical fishing village,
0: many years ago.
1: It was
0: on the fishing, it was like a basin, and we are actually telling the story of the local fishing and boat building here. So everything is around here in the museum. We are lucky in the middle of the 20th century to collect many original wooden boats, fishing gears and boat building tools. But for many years there was nothing like a museum here, and we stored the collection in Tchew and in Hel in the Fisheries Museum, and just in 2002.
1: So you were waiting for the right moment in a way.
0: Yes, the right place, right moment, and thanks to the cooperation with the local commune we made a deal with them, and we could establish actually here a small beautiful museum which is attached to the harbor, so we have direct access to the water. We are working with the boat building. We are restoring original boats. So it's a kind of a museum that is alive.
1: All those things we're looking at, models of boats and a million types of tools I wouldn't even dare to name. I can see a saw. I think the long piece over there is a saw. So that I know. Where did you get those exhibits from?
0: Before the Second World War, because of the fishing activities, there were local boat builders. And after the war, a lot of tools and a lot of workshops were just left by the former German citizens, and we collected, we bought some pieces of the workshops. For example, this original collection had been bought from the local workshop, which is situated like 10 kilometers from here. So there is no longer families which are working with such a kind of activities like wooden boat building, but we are lucky to get a lot of original objects from the neighborhood.
1: And I think to make the picture complete, you even have a little presentation of the fisherman's kitchen with all kinds of equipment that you can use, and a recipe for eel soup.
0: We have a small part of the temporary exhibition which is telling about the local recipes, so everything connected to the fish mostly, of course, and ship models, the story of the local sailing. So we are telling the story back to, well, let's say 1,000 years back, and telling about the Truso settlement, about the sailing around the Vistula Lagoon in the Viking times. So the story is much bigger than only last century.
1: This is a museum, you would say, for anybody, small, big, kids?
0: Actually, for everybody. In the normal times, apart of the COVID disease, we have a lot of interactive activities, like a

0: using of the ropes. We
1: Oh,
0: have
1: and
0: a
1: special knots.
0: special knots. We have a small rope making workshop as well, so we are producing our own ropes, sometimes with kids. And yeah, some of the places are right now closed, but I hope it's temporary and we would be able to open it. So we have a permanent exhibition. We have temporary exhibitions right now. It's a beautiful photo story of the yacht Catharsis 2. It was the achievement of the year, recorded in the Guinness book even. I think there's something for everybody.
1: And which exhibit would you say is the most precious?
0: We have a couple of very unique objects, which are unique, I think, in the world scale even. To the left, we see a very tricky boat made of wooden sticks.
1: Looks very spiky.
0: Yeah, very spiky and very unusual construction. And this piece of art was created by the student of the art academy in Gdańsk. And it was like a thousands of the wooden sticks which he gathered along the beaches here. Work which took him 8 months to construct it, and it was his final work at the university actually, and he donated it recently to our museum. But it's not sailing, of course. And on the right side we see very tricky carriage used before the Second World War for the rescue reasons. The rescue boats were carried above and the whole object was pulled by the horses. So it's also the only such object in Poland.
1: That was to be used to pull them out of the water?
0: Yes, yes, yes.
1: How old is this cart?
0: Could be like 100 years old or 90. We don't know exactly. It was found in the dune on the middle coast of Poland.
1: And speaking of finds, do you have cases when someone would call you and say, I have this or I found this?
0: Yes, sometimes, especially fishermen, they are searching for different objects, dragging the anchors on the bottom of the lagoon, and pretty often we have small pieces of the wrecks. Especially here, we have pieces of original big vessels like the side rudder, which is along the wall over there. The biggest boats here, the cargo boats, were called Loma. We have the model of the Loma here, and you can see the side rudder hanging along the board. So this is the original one, which was found on the bottom of the Vistula Lagoon. Pretty often, yeah, we get some objects from the water. So well, the permanent exhibition is divided into two parts. So the part which is telling the story of the sailing and boat building, and then the small corner with the fisherman gears, with different types of gears used
1: And
0: for
1: that corner almost looks like an archaeological dig.
0: A little bit. We don't carry on here our own archaeological excavations, but in Gdańsk, yeah, we have the Department of Maritime Archaeology, so we are also working underwater as archaeologists.
1: We've already said that this museum is part of the National Maritime Museum in Gdańsk.
0: Yeah, it's one of the biggest museums in Poland. So we have several branches in Hel Fisheries Museum, in Tczew Vistula River Museum, here in Kąty Rybackie, and two big museum vessels like Sołdek in Gdańsk and Dar Pomorza in Gdynia.
1: One of the most famous.
0: Yeah, so yearly we have hundreds of thousands of visitors, and Kąty Rybackie, as I said, is very special because it's very alive. So we have many activities here which we cannot do in other branches.
1: And the maritime history, is it easier to present to the audience because you have the big boats and everything comes with it, or is it more difficult?
0: Difficult because of big technical objects like vessels like this Barkas. It was the biggest fishing vessel here. We managed to rescue four of them, and all four are here because you need space. Yes, in the archaeological museum, when you have small pieces of pottery or rings or earrings from the excavations, you need a couple of, yeah, maybe showcases. And here we need a space, and space and space is always the most challenging part of the story because it's partly technical museum as well. So we have engines, and to store it all in the proper way, we need sheds, we need big storage buildings. So that's why it's pretty difficult to be also technical museum. And maritime means vessels, boats, etc. It's not easy.
1: I was talking to Robert Domżał, the director of the National Maritime Museum in Gdańsk, who was my guide around the museum of the Vistula Lagoon in Kąty Rybackie. That's all in this week's edition of the program. I'm Danuta Isler. 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
1: You are tuned to Polish Radio External Service broadcasting from Warsaw. Hello, my name is Marcin Matuszewski and this is Q&A, a program showcasing news and views of trends and phenomena in Polish society. Welcome to the show. In today's episode, we are turning our attention to Poland's relationship with its western neighbor, Germany. That is because June 17th marked the anniversary of the 1991 Polish-German Treaty on Good Neighborship and Friendly Cooperation. To celebrate the occasion, Polish Radio External Service and Polish Radio 24 jointly hosted a debate titled Real Partnership or New Asymmetry? Poland and Germany 35 years after the treaty. The participating experts touched on a plethora of aspects of the two countries' relations, which are marked by a very uneasy past, but eye the future built on equal partnership and reciprocal support. I have attended the event, and when the discussions ceased, I spoke with two of the invited panelists.
2: Aleksandra Rybińska, I'm a journalist for the Polish weekly Sieci and of Polsat 24 TV.
3: Cornelius Ochman, director of Foundation for German-Polish Cooperation.
1: We are talking after the Polish Radio's panel discussion dedicated to the 35th anniversary of the Polish-German Good Neighborship Treaty. For starters, would you say that on average the reality lived up to this agreement's name when it comes to the two countries' relations?
2: Well, the treaty today is in part at least obsolete, meaning that a part of its content has already been fulfilled. Therefore, it is at least partially a historical document today. And there's a part of it which hasn't been fulfilled, and we're still waiting for that to happen, especially on the German side. But I think the lack of enthusiasm for this date, the 35th anniversary, on both sides in Germany and Poland shows that we're on a completely different level. We're somewhere else in our relationship between Germany and Poland.
1: But to simplify it, are we good neighbors with Germany, or is it impossible to give a simple answer to such a complicated question?
3: We are good neighbors, thinking about treaty, which is 35 years old. It was a big progress we have had in the last 35 years. As a representative of a German-Polish foundation, it is a big positive development in the last 35 years, despite an open question in German-Polish relation. But at the end of the day, it's a positive development.
1: Continuing along the line of

0: my previous question, what would you say are the biggest factors hampering the good neighborship between Poland and Germany? Quite naturally, history comes to mind first, but I guess it's not the only problem.
1: Of course, not only the history. One of the biggest challenges is the infrastructure. Yeah, today we have only one bridge more between Germany and Poland than we have in the year 91. So it's a very small progress. Of course, there are highways built in Poland, there are train connections, but the situation is not better than 35 years ago.
2: Well, I would say we have different interests if we look at the policy of Germany towards Russia under Angela Merkel, which was pursued, by the way, for decades. It was, from Polish point of view, a bad policy, which was to the detriment of Poland. And it was still continued on the German side, so I think that was a big contentious issue. And I remember at the time was being brought up continuously in discussions. And now we, of course, in Poland have the satisfaction that Germany has realized it was a mistake, that policy. But still, these differing interests come up all the time. I mean, we cannot expect to be of one opinion on everything, so that's just not going to happen. So today, I think the Poles have sometimes the impression that though we have made great progress in Poland and today we are economically more sound than Germany, we're still not being treated as a full partner, so there's still an asymmetry in our relations in that regard, and we're going to see how that's going to turn out in the future.
0: Apart from leveling the Polish-German status in this partnership, what would you say are main 2-3 points to better the relation between the two countries in the coming years?
2: For me, as I said during the discussion here, it's astounding that we continuously speak about the Weimar Triangle and that Germany also always says we want to cooperate with Poland to make decisions in the European Union together. But then instead of the Weimar Triangle, we have the E3 format where there is no Poland. So I think it's a little bit lacking, the German-Polish cooperation. There are no really common initiatives. Also under the government of Donald Tusk now, I've been waiting for a German-Polish initiative, something to, you know, push the European Union forward, and it doesn't happen. So I think the theory is far away from the practice, meaning politicians say many things, but then these things are not put into practice.
1: From my point of view, it's a very positive development in a case of civil society. On the one side, we have had a low performance in the official relations, but the relations the civil society are developing very well, and the number of persons who participated in the German-Polish forum, more than 700 people, it's from my point of view a big success, and the relations in the civil society are developing very well.
0: Better than in the political spheres?
1: Yeah, of course. Of course, in the last years, yeah.
0: Would you say that Russia's full-scale invasion of Ukraine provided a kind of wake-up call for both Poland and Germany, reminding even those less enthusiastic about their neighbors on both sides of the border that united we stand, divided we fall?
1: Yes, I completely agree. The Russian invasion changed the German thinking not only about Poland, but about Eastern Europe. Eastern Europe, what does it mean? Is Russia Eastern Europe and the other countries are part of the European Union, belonging to the European Union and so on. And from my point of view, the Russian invasion was a turning point in the relations from Germany to neighbors in Eastern Europe.
2: I think it pushed Germany more to change than it did Poland. I mean, we talked in Poland before that we need to invest more in defense. That was clear to us because we always knew that Russia is a threat to us. But I think in Germany that consciousness of that threat has changed. So there was a greater change in Germany regarding the war in Ukraine than there was in Poland, realistically said. But I'm a pessimist, and on top of that, I'm always suspicious. It's terrible. But when I saw the Economic Forum in Petersburg and the German companies that showed up there, and they did it publicly for the first time, so they really publicly declared we're here, and then of course politicians of the German AfD who arrived there and really were so kind to Vladimir Putin, he even said a few kind words about them. There's a part of the German economy of companies that are pushing to go back to a relationship with Russia. And I don't think that the people that were conducting the Russia First policy in Germany under Angela Merkel didn't

0: disappear. They're still in the political parties. So I'm afraid that at some point when the peace is reached in Ukraine, that Germany might want to get back to some kind of relationship with Russia, and then we'll be back at the situation where we'll have a differing opinions on that, we'll have a conflict on that with Poland, because we are not going to strive for a relationship with Russia. So I think we're a little bit afraid here in Poland that whatever was before the war will come back after the war, which was a, you know, relationship between Germany and Russia, and we will be in the middle once again. And I'm suspicious, so I assume always the worst, so I assume it might happen.
1: In today's Q&A magazine, I interviewed two participants of Polish Radio's debate marking the anniversary of the Polish-German Treaty on Good Neighborship, w sieci.pl journalist Aleksandra Rybińska and Cornelius Ochman, the director of the Foundation for Polish-German Cooperation. My name is Marcin Matuszewski. Thank you for listening and hear you soon.

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Hi, and welcome to Soundcheck, a program showcasing the Polish musical scene and its artists. I'm Adaja Juszewska, your host in Warsaw. In this edition, we are listening to the brand new album by Paula Roma, the Polish singer, composer, songwriter, and music video screenwriter who first captured audiences' attention in 2020 with her debut single Niedopowiedzenia, Understatements. Her latest release, Zresztek, From What's Left, is perhaps her most personal work to date. As Paula Roma explains, the album explores the challenge of living up to the expectations of others, including those of the music industry, while trying to stay true to herself. And despite four albums to her name, she admits that self-doubt remains part of the creative process. Before we unpack the stories and emotions behind the record, let's begin where the journey starts, with the album's powerful title track.

This album is very on the nose, says Paula Roma about her latest release from What's Left. After years of relying on poetic imagery and metaphor, the artist decided to embrace a more direct approach, replacing symbolism with simple everyday language. The result is her most honest and straightforward album to date. Speaking to Polish Radio, Paula highlighted that this newfound directness doesn't come at the expense of depth. I believe that even songs with seemingly light-hearted or everyday titles often carry deeper emotional weight, she noted. One such example is Luźne XXL, Loose XXL, a track that reveals far more than its playful name might suggest. In fact, every song on this album, even though I use simple words like Loose XXL, is very profound. This also defines my idea of a song and my writing style. When it comes to Loose XXL, it's one of the most vulnerable songs on the album. In it, I talked about how for years I struggled with my sensitivity and tried to find my place in the world. Loose XXL is a metaphor for the space where I finally feel comfortable being myself. This is an uncomfortably honest album. It's about trying to find my place in the music industry, a world that I've been part of for years. At times, I feel completely at home in it. At others, I feel so out of place that I wonder whether it is time to walk away. What does she mean by that? Let's listen to Loose XXL.

0: for Paola Roma from Leftovers have another dimension. It represents a stage in her life when she no longer needs to compete for the audience's attention at all costs.
1: Czuję się spełnioną artystką, jestem mamą.
0: I feel fulfilled as an artist, but that fulfillment comes from

0: many different things, my family, my child, and my life outside of music, not just albums and professional success. At the same time, I am still not fully satisfied with my career or artistic growth. I still have that ambition. The difference is that today I define success much more broadly than I used to.
1: I dla mnie sukcesem po prostu i spełnieniem jest to, co przed chwilą wymieniłam, wszystko razem.

We just listened to More Time for Love from the latest album by Paula Roma. It's worth noting that Paula Roma has shown real perseverance and strength throughout her career. A great example of that is her debut EP, Hi, I'm Paula Roma, which she released completely independently without any record label backing. She financed the entire project herself, proving both her determination and her commitment to her music. Let's listen to some of her early work. Niedopowiedzenia, understatements. No.

And for today's finale, let's turn up the volume for the closing track, Noce z Tobą, or Nights with You, taken from her latest record. My name is Ada Janiszewska. 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

for recruitment to the U.S. military and send them to the newly created Polish Army in France. Prior to that, in August 1917, in the Swiss Lausanne, the Polish National Committee was established, whose founder

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0: Hello, I am Michał Kubicki, inviting you for another journey into the past with Polish radio recordings. Today we shall be hearing from three world-famous musicians who visited Poland in the 1960s and 1980s. First, Leopold Stokowski, one of the leading conductors of the 20th century. The son of an English-born cabinet maker of Polish heritage and of a Polish mother, he served as music director of several top American orchestras. He appeared in public until 2 years before his death in 1977, at the age of 95. Stokowski visited Poland 4 times. The first 2 visits, in 1924 and 1958, were of a private character. In 1959, he conducted the Warsaw Philharmonic in Witold Lutosławski's Symphony No. 1 and Szymanowski's Stabat Mater. A year later, he gave 2 concerts in the towns of Zabrze and Bydgoszcz, both including works by Polish composers Stanisław Moniuszko and Bolesław Szabelski.
1: The orchestra is absolutely first class and very friendly to me, and I'm very happy to be back in the country of my father and mother to make music here, that the chorus is also first class. They have beautifully sung, and I look forward to the concert to play the great symphony of Lutosławski and the Stabat Mater of Szymanowski.

the modern music comes from the old music. Music is always in a state of evolution. It is evolving all the time. Modern music follows from the old music. So I like all kinds of music.

0: You are listening to From the Archives. Ida Handel, a legendary British violinist, was born in 1928 to a traditional Polish-Jewish family in Chełm, eastern Poland. She made history by becoming a laureate of the first Henryk Wieniawski competition in Poland at the age of seven. That was in 1935. 5 decades later, in 1986, she was a member of the jury of the 9th Wieniawski competition in the city of Poznań.
1: How do you assess the artistic standard of this year's competition?
2: I would say very uneven. There are big discrepancies, you know, in the niveau. So I suppose it's usual, you know, you can't expect to have so many contestants on the same level. But on the whole, I think the result is more or less satisfactory.
1: But if you speak about the very wide differences of artistic standard of the particular contestants, do you also mean those 10 who were admitted to the final stage?
2: Yes, definitely.
1: Among those, were any outstanding musical personalities who will be remembered, in your opinion, in several decades from now?
2: Well, it's very difficult to predict the future. Who can tell? Evidently, the one we all thought, I mean, this was absolutely unanimous, who really deserved and deserves to be remembered is obviously the first prize. So there's no doubt about that. But the rest of them, yes, I think that some should make a very fine career on the concert stage. But then we don't know. You see, this is only one competition. There are so many competitions, so many talents, and maybe another competition has a better quality, more talented people. So what can we say?
1: Can one speak of any definite school of violin playing evident at this competition, championed by young players?
2: I would say that there is one trend which was very noticeable to me, that they all play in a similar way. And I don't know what to call it, whether it's a school or what, by chance, it's a very individual thing. In this particular group of people, I can't say, but I was surprised by that trend. Why do they all play the same way? And I don't know what it is, because some people never studied in the States, some studied in the Soviet Union, and some studied in Europe, and they all play similarly. So it's extremely difficult for me to say whether it's a school or just by coincidence.
1: I would also like you to say a word about the Polish contingent at this year's competition.
2: Well, the ones that we thought was the best got the prize, was awarded.
1: Robert Kabara, the recipient of the third prize.
2: Exactly. And we think that he is a very musical person. We liked him very much. He was not very consistent in his rounds, you know, as it were. The stages, different stages in which he participated, were a bit uneven. But in the long run, I think that he's a very musical, one of the most musical personalities, and I think he will make a fine career. I don't know whether he will specialize in chamber music or as a soloist. That, you know, the future will show.
0: Robert Kabara was 18 when he won third prize at the Wieniawski competition. He has since developed a fine career in Poland and abroad as both violinist and conductor, serving for several years as music director of the chamber orchestra Sinfonietta Cracovia and working with other ensembles.

0: Let's return now to 1986 and the interview recorded in Poznań with Ida Handel.
1: How do you look back at your 2 weeks in Poland? Was it just hard work in the jury, or do you also have other memories from Poland?
2: My stay here was certainly hard work, but it was laced with so much pleasure and such, I mean, this is very genuine. We were so enchanted by the reception and, of course, the competition, the committee, and everybody in the town that we will leave with the most beautiful memories of this town of Poznań.

0: Sidney Harth was a well-known American violinist and conductor. In 1957, he became the first American to win a prize at the Wieniawski Violin Competition in Poznań. He performed with major orchestras across the world and in later years also developed a conducting career. He made numerous visits to Poland, both as a violinist and conductor. He died in February 2011, aged 85. This is an interview which I recorded with Sidney Harth in the dressing room of the Krakow Philharmonic in 1987.
1: I feel we're right in the dressing room here, where I feel very much at home because this is my fourth visit, I believe, to Krakow. I've been here three times with the Philharmonie, this being the third time, and twice with the radio orchestra. And actually, I'm doing double duty because I'm recording with the radio orchestra while I'm here with the Philharmonie. I'm doing two recordings the day of the concert. I got one tomorrow. And the day after, before I leave here for Katowice, I'm doing the fourth and fifth violin concertos of Mozart and the Rachmaninoff Second Symphony with the radio orchestra in several sessions for a company in America. I started in Gdansk this year. I have my bad souvenir of Gdansk because I fell down on the street there just without my carelessness, I guess. And I really had a jammed up knee, and I still do, and a bit of a hand problem too. But I hope it's getting better. They took very good care of me here. My friends in the hospital, people and doctors, and they were very solicitous and very careful, so I can't complain at all. I have dear friends in Poland. As you say, for 30 years, I've been coming. I'd say I must have made 20 trips now in these 30 years, both to play and conduct. So this feels like a second home to me.
2: Let us recall now that your success at the International Wieniawski Competition in Poznań was in 1957. You say Poland is your second home. Do you have a lot of Polish music in your repertoire?
1: I can't say that I have a great deal, but I have done many Penderecki things, the early Penderecki, the Threnody, the Passion According to St. Luke. I've done some Ludoslavsky things, which I love. I think those are both very, very marvelous composers and honored gentlemen in this country. And there's some other people, like Baird, and some of the not so well-known names, perhaps, but very important people. And I've had a lot of dealings with conductors since I've been here, with Kotlewicz, who used to be at the radio orchestra himself here in Krakow. He was my first recording, my first touring conductor when I was here. He reminded me 27 years ago, the first or the second tour that I did after the Wieniawski competition. And it was great to see him, and I played with conductor Chich and Strugawa. As I say, I do have good friends here, and I can't say that I've, done a great specialty of Polish music particularly, but things that attract me and that I'm interested in, I'm always doing.

0: thing, and you know, I do many of the virtuoso things that the violinists wrote for me here, and of course Szymanowski is a standard now all over the world, not only in Poland.
1: But what is there so special in Polish music that attracts your musical imagination?
0: Well, I think that's putting it too national. You're nationalizing it, because Polish music is Western music. Firstly, Lutosławski is a grand master. He's a master of form and concept, and also it can be very touching and very, very dramatic. Penderecki, I think, as I say, those are your two important cogs in the mainstream of world music, if we speak about world music, not only Polish music. I think Krzysztof Penderecki set a new language for us, because in his first works especially, and I know he's gone back to the Romantic now. In fact, I was concerned with his first, or the second symphony rather, on Silent Night. I did the concert mastering of that, because I was still acting as concert master of the New York Philharmonic for a short tour and a short time for about 8 months with Mr. Mehta. And we did that symphony. I was putting in the bowings, as a matter of fact, as we got page by page at the last minute. Now that's, of course, he's back now to the Romantic image of all standard composers. And even that is successful, because people seem to love his work and relate to it. But I do think that his great contribution at first, some 35 years ago, I remember as a student hearing Hiroshima, and just was taken with that piece, was that it was a new language. He wrote differently. Manuscript was even different, you know, different bar concepts, different rest concepts. Some of them have not held its course, because they've proved rather disadvantageous, some of the absence of bar lines. But by and far, I think that thousands of composers emulated him in the writing of chance music, of the high notes, of the low notes, of the speeds of notes that you are indiscriminate, that you do on your own. And the way of writing it, just generally, was very unique, and I think it set a new standard for the whole world. So that is a two. I think those are two major contributions. I don't think that I particularly say that I only love Polish music, because I love all music, and I don't come to Poland for music. I come to Poland to make music with wonderful orchestras, with wonderful friends, and where I'm appreciated. So that's why I really come back.
2: American conductor and violinist Sidney Harth, ending this feature, in which you also heard conductor Leopold Stokowski and violinist Ida Handel. And that's all for today. Tune in next week for another selection of programs from Polish Radio Archives. From me, Michał Kubicki, your host, it's goodbye. Focus, a weekly roundup of events in Polish culture and the arts.
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0: Polish Fusion, Polski Fusion, the Polish Palate, the Polish Quest for Taste, pierogi, pizza, kebab, molecular cuisine, Tales from the Polish Kitchen with Agnieszka Bielawska,
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1: Hard and heavy or cool and classic? 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

You're tuned to the external service of Polish Radio, broadcasting from Warsaw. I'm Danuta Isler, welcoming you to our weekly travel feature around Poland. In the program, I'd like to take you to the picturesque locality of Kąty Rybackie, which can be roughly translated as Fisherman's Corner on the Vistula Lagoon. Situated on a narrow stretch of land between the Vistula Bay and the Baltic Sea, it houses a museum dedicated to all things fishing in the nearby reservoir, the Museum of the Vistula Lagoon. The main exhibits display the history of boat building and fishing on the lagoon, the most interesting being an original workshop as well as a complete collection of boat building tools from the 19th and 20th centuries.

0: Robert Domzhal, director of the National Maritime Museum in Gdańsk, and of course several branches of the museum. We are in Kąty Rybackie in the Wistula Lagoon Museum, which is our best branch from the point of view of the access to the water and sailing conditions.
1: So let's get inside and see what's there. So the museum is located...
0: Wooden original buildings which have been built just after the Second World War, and originally in the buildings the fishermen and the boat builders constructed fishing wooden boats.
1: Before we go on, we have to say for foreign listeners what the actual name Kąty Rybackie means. Rybackie is referring to fishermen, Kąty quarters,
0: yeah,
1: area,
0: yeah, kind
1: fishermen's.
0: Of fishermen's point, mm-hmm. Maybe Bodenwinkel in German.
1: So this used to be a typical fishing village,
0: many years ago.
1: Years ago.
0: On the fishing, it was like a basin, and we are actually telling the story of the local fishing and boat building here, so everything is around here in the museum. We are lucky in the middle of the 20th century to collect many original wooden boats, fishing gears and boat building tools, but for many years there was nothing like a museum here, and we stored the collection in Tczew and in Hel in the Fisheries Museum, and just in 2002.
1: So you were waiting for the right moment in a way.
0: Yes, the right place, right moment, and thanks to the cooperation with the local commune we made a deal with them, and we could establish actually here a small beautiful museum which is attached to the harbor, so we have direct access to the water. We are working with the boat building. We are restoring original boats. So it's a kind of a museum that is alive.
1: All those things we're looking at, models of boats and a million types of tools I wouldn't even dare to name. I can see a saw. I think the long piece over there is a saw. So that I know. Where did you get those exhibits from?
0: Before the Second World War, because of the fishing activities, there were local boat builders. And after the war, a lot of tools and a lot of workshops were just left by the former German citizens, and we collected, we bought some pieces of the workshops. For example, this original collection had been bought from the local workshop, which is situated like 10 kilometers from here. So there is no longer families which are working with such a kind of activities like wooden boat building, but we are lucky to get a lot of original objects from the neighborhood.
1: And I think to make the picture complete, you even have a little presentation of the fisherman's kitchen with all kinds of equipment that you can use, and a recipe for eel soup.
0: We have a small part of the temporary exhibition which is telling about the local recipes, so everything connected to the fish mostly, of course, and ship models, the story of the local sailing. So we are telling the story back to, well, let's say 1,000 years back, and telling about the Truso settlement, about the sailing around the Vistula Lagoon in the Viking times. So the story is much bigger than only last century.
1: This is a museum, you would say, for anybody, small, big, kids?
0: Actually, for everybody. In the normal times, apart of the COVID disease, we have a lot of interactive activities, like using of the ropes.
1: Mm-hmm. Special knots.
0: Yeah, special knots. We have a small rope making workshop as well. So we are producing our own ropes, sometimes with kids. And yeah, some of the places are right now closed, but I hope it's temporary and we would be able to open it. So we have a permanent exhibition, we have temporary exhibitions right now. It's a beautiful photo story of the yacht Catharsis 2. It was the achievement of the year, recorded in the Guinness book even. I think there's something for everybody.
1: Mm-hmm. And which exhibit would you say is the most precious?
0: We have a couple of very unique objects which are unique.

0: I think in the world scale even. To the left, we see a very tricky boat made of wooden sticks.
1: It looks very spiky.
0: Yeah, very spiky and very unusual construction. And this piece of art was created by the student of the art academy in Gdańsk. And it was like thousands of the wooden sticks which he gathered along the beaches here. Work which took him 8 months to construct it, and it was his final work at the university actually, and he donated it recently to our museum. But it's not sailing, of course. And on the right side we see very tricky carriage used before the Second World War for the rescue reasons. The rescue boats were carried above and the whole object was pulled by the horses.
1: Mm-hmm.
0: So it's also the only such object in Poland.
1: That was to be used to pull them out of the water?
0: Yes, mm-hmm. yes.
1: How old is this cart?
0: It could be like 100 years old or 90. We don't know exactly. It was found in the dune on the middle coast of Poland.
1: And speaking of finds, do you have cases when someone would call you and say, I have this or I found this?
0: Yes, sometimes, especially fishermen, they are searching for different objects, dragging the anchors on the bottom of the lagoon, and pretty often we have small pieces of the wrecks, especially here we have pieces of original big vessels like the side rudder, which is along the wall over there. The biggest boats here, the cargo boats, were called Loma. We have the model of the Loma here, mm-hmm. and you can see the side rudder hanging along
1: yes.
0: the board. So this is the original one, which was found on the bottom of the Vistula Lagoon. Pretty often, yeah, we get some objects from the water. So well, the permanent exhibition is divided into two parts. So the part which is telling the story of the sailing and boat building, and then the small corner with the fisherman gears,
1: mm-hmm.
0: with different types of gears used.
1: And
0: for
1: that corner almost looks like an archaeological dig.
0: A little bit. We don't carry on here our own archaeological excavations, but in Gdańsk, we have the Department of Maritime Archaeology, so we are also working underwater archaeologists.
1: We've already said that this museum is part of the National Maritime Museum in Gdańsk.
0: Yeah, it's one of the biggest museums in Poland. So we have several branches in Hel Fisheries Museum, in Tczew Wistula River Museum, here in Kąty Rybackie, and two big museum vessels like Sołdek in Gdańsk and Dar Pomorza in Gdynia.
1: One of the most famous.
0: Yeah, so yearly we have hundreds of thousands of visitors, and Kąty Rybackie, as I said, is very special because it's very alive. So we have many activities here which we cannot do in other branches.
1: And the maritime history, is it easier to present to the audience because you have the big boats and everything comes with it, or is it more difficult?
0: Difficult because of big technical objects like vessels like this Barkas. It was the biggest fishing vessel here. We managed to rescue four of them, and all four are here because you need space. Yes, in the archaeological museum, when you have small pieces of pottery or rings or earrings from the excavations, you need a couple of maybe showcases, and here we need a space is always most challenging part of the story because it's partly technical museum as well. So we have engines, and to store it all in the proper way we need sheds, we need big storage buildings. So that's why it's pretty difficult to be also technical museum. And maritime means vessels, boats, etc. It's not easy.
1: I was talking to Robert Domżał, the director of the National Maritime Museum in Gdańsk, who was my guide around the Museum of the Vistula Lagoon in Kąty Rybackie. That's all in this week's edition of the program. I'm Danuta Isler. 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

Welcome to Central Europe Today. In this magazine, every week we will be talking about what life in Central Europe is all about. The show is coming to you from Warsaw and is hosted by me, Danuta Isler. It is a co-production of Polish Radio's external service, as well as Radio Slovakia International, Radio Romania International, and Radio Prague. In the show this week, we'll take a look at Sweden's priorities ahead of the NATO summit in Turkey. We'll look at the shifting labor market in Romania between balancing paychecks and personal life. And Dustin Hoffman's set for 60th Karlovy Vary Film Festival in Czechia. We'll give you more details in a minute, but first, here is Poland's Bowska and her song called Cactus or Cactus.

0: The 2026 Ankara Summit is a meeting of heads of state and heads of governments of NATO member states scheduled to be held in Ankara, Turkey on July the 7th and 8th. It will be the 36th NATO summit and a second hosted by Turkey following the 2004 summit in Istanbul. Among the participants will be Sweden, which officially became the 32nd member of NATO in March 2024, officially ending over 200 years of military non-alignment following Russia's invasion of Ukraine.
1: Sweden is one of the latest additions to NATO.
2: Yes, yeah, Sweden, right, and Finland. Sweden, yes, joined 2 years ago and Finland 3 years ago, yeah.
1: Okay, so it's been around 2 years. Yes. We're speaking ahead of another NATO summit. Mm. What has the experience been like? I mean, we know it came because of certain geopolitical situation and the ongoing war in Ukraine. Mm. Would you be able to tell me what it has brought to Sweden, Swedish people? Is the support for NATO still as high as it was when...
2: With all of the changes, the current US administration's, you know, attitudes to NATO, the President Trump, etc., it's of course a different NATO. But I think, according to the most recent polls I've seen, the support is still very strong, because in this chaotic world, we realized that it would have been even more of an exposed situation to not be part of NATO, with all of the like-minded allies, which we're already, of course, collaborating very closely with since many years as fellow EU member states, etc. And on the more technical level, that's been adopted and implemented with a lot of enthusiasm. For the first time in 500 years, all of the five Nordic countries are under the same and sharing the same concept of security and defense, which has led to a lot of bonus effects that were not possible when Finland and Sweden were not members of NATO. And we're also working much more closely with the three Baltic states, with Poland very dynamically, Germany, UK, Netherlands, and the other NATO allies. So it has provided a boost to those collaborations, which are generally seen as very positive in this difficult world. Of course, we would have liked a situation where we do not have to spend all that much effort and resources on arms and military. But as I said at the outset, in a world with the predators, we need to strengthen ourselves.
1: How much is Sweden spending on defense annually?
2: The plan is absolutely to reach 3.5 plus 1.5 in 2030. So I think that we're 2.8 this year, or maybe 3 this year, and it is clear, I mean, the path, and uniquely Swedish government across the board, I mean, with the full support of the opposition, has borrowed money to achieve this as a goal of 3% plus 1.5, all in all 5% of GDP till 2030, because we realized that it is such an acute situation. And luckily in Sweden's case, the national debt is so low, it is possible to do that without any big consequences in the short term for the state budget. But then after that, this will of course have to be mainstreamed in future budget. So that is not a problem in the short term, but obviously a challenge in the longer, medium to long term.
1: So if I went out to the streets, not even Stockholm, but smaller cities in Sweden, and ask, who's your biggest enemy now, or who are you most afraid of? What would they say 2026? Russia?
2: Yeah. It's always been that for 600 years. But it has gone up and down, but... Yeah, that is the big fear. The fact that Russia is so incredibly unreliable under the current regime. As I always say, back in 22, it was a mix of fear and anger that led to this very decisive and sudden shift in the attitudes to joining NATO. I mean, Sweden was for the longest time non-aligned and neutral, and we had, during the Cold War, an incredibly elaborate defense system, but that has, you know, been discontinued during the time after the Cold War, and now we're rebuilding that, but with allies.
1: Thank you very much.
2: Thank you.
0: I was talking to Jakob Hallgren of the Swedish Institute of International Affairs. And up next, you will hear Poland's Bartek Królik in his song called Ten Tłusty Bit.

0: Znamy soul.
1: This is Central Europe Today, coming away from Warsaw. Higher salary or more flexibility and freedom? Well, according to the Work Monitor 2026 study carried out by Randstad Romania, 82% of employees believe that salary remains the key factor when seeking a new position. At the same time, however, an increasing number of Romanians are prioritizing work-life balance, flexible scheduling, and workplace autonomy. More from Vlad Palco of Radio Romania International.
2: According to the Work Monitor 2026 study carried out by Randstad Romania, 82% of employees believe that the salary remains the key factor when seeking a new position. At the same time, however, an increasing number of Romanians are prioritizing work-life balance, flexible scheduling, and workplace autonomy. We spoke with Ionuț Huzu, commercial director at Randstad Romania, about the study's findings and the evolving expectations of the Romanian workforce. The 82% figure tells us that in 2026, Romanians are no longer chasing promises but stability. At a time when prices are climbing and everything feels uncertain, the salary has become the only solid foundation. In short, people are still looking for a workplace where they feel valued. But if at the end of the month their earnings don't cover the bills or keep up with inflation, the conversation doesn't even start. For employers, the message is clear. Before offering perks and modern offices, it is financial security that gets people to the interview, Ionuț Huzu said. However, when it comes to preserving your current job, priorities become more nuanced. Nearly half of respondents say that work-life balance is the main reason they chose to remain with their company, ranking it above salary and even job security. It is a clear signal that flexibility and quality of life carry more weight than ever in professional decisions. Ionuț Huzu referred to this balance between professional and personal life.
3: Acest work-life balance este un fel.

0: Mai interesant, salariul este cel care te ajută.
1: This work-life balance is a fascinating phenomenon. Salary is what gets you to sign the contract, but balance is what makes you stay. Essentially, money is the bait, while free time and peace of mind are the reasons you don't walk away. Over the years, I've noticed that people have realized the career isn't a sprint, but a marathon. To sustain yourself in the long run, you need a job that doesn't rob you of your personal life. In conclusion, the salary brings us to the office, but the quality of life keeps us from handing in our resignation, Ionuț Huzu said. The Work Monitor 2026 study highlights that Romanians are becoming more cautious about changing jobs. Employees seem more guarded. Flexibility, however, remains non-negotiable. 40% would not accept a new position without the freedom to choose their work location, while over 40% say a flexible schedule is just as vital. The study also reveals that nearly half of Romanians either have or are looking for a second job. Ionuț Huzu explains.
0: Într-adevăr, conform studiului, 47% dintre români fie caută.
1: Indeed, the study shows that 47% of Romanians are either looking for a second job or already have one. This is well above the global average of 40%, clearly indicating the pressure caused by the rising cost of living. Yet, on the other hand, we're also seeing a shift in people's mindset. Roughly 37% of Romanians want to explore multiple sectors simultaneously, so it's ultimately a blend of financial necessity and a desire to remain flexible on the market. In 2026, flexibility isn't just about where you work, but how you work. According to the study, 40% of Romanians will reject a job outright if it doesn't offer that freedom. But beyond the schedule, people are also looking for trust. To retain a talent today, employers must move from control to collaboration. Our advice is simple. Give people the autonomy to do their job in their own style and invest constantly in their development. It's clear that those who offer independence receive loyalty in return, Ionuț Huzu said. What are the biggest reasons for concern for Romanians according to the Randstad analysis?
0: Sunt două motive mari de îngrijorare. Pe de o parte, vedem știrile despre conflicte, problemele economice, iar pe de altă parte auzim tot mai des despre cum inteligența artificială ar putea să ne schimbe.
1: There are two big reasons for concern. On the one hand, we hear news about conflicts and economic problems. And on the other hand, we hear more and more often about how artificial intelligence could change our jobs. Naturally, against this uncertain background, more and more Romanians prefer caution to being open to new professional experiences, Ionuț Huzu told us. Technology visibly changes people's relationship with their jobs. Half of employees are already using artificial intelligence for advice related to their professional activity, and digital skills are becoming increasingly important on the labor market. Although many Romanians believe that technology can make their work easier and increase productivity, they also fear that some jobs will disappear in the not-too-distant future. Although the results of the survey show that 60% of employees see AI as a tool to boost productivity, trust in leadership remains solid at 71%.
2: That was Vlad Palcu of Radio Romania International, and his report will be followed by Poland's Roxana Węgiel in her song called Corona or Crown.

0: You're listening to Central Europe Today, coming away from Warsaw with me, your host, Danuta Isler. The 60th edition of the Karlovy Vary International Film Festival, which begins on Friday, is set to welcome absolute Hollywood royalty in the form of Dustin Hoffman. Other names just revealed by the organizers include actors Juliette Binoche, Jeffrey Wright, Kevin Bacon, and, making his third visit, Harvey Keitel. Ian Willoughby of Radio Prague spoke to Karlovy Vary's artistic director Karel Och after the announcement.
1: Dustin Hoffman, what does it mean for you to get a star of that caliber?
2: Everybody in my position, or in our position, programmers of the entire world, programmers from the film festivals, we're all cinephiles, right? That's the passion is the main motor of our job. And what is cinephilia created from? From magnificent moments in the cinema throughout your entire life. And Dustin Hoffman is one of the actors that every moment I remember from my life when I was 19, 25, 30, 35, there was a film. There was a particular film connected to this amazing actor. So it's just huge goosebumps and an incredible excitement, not just by the fact that he finally agreed to come and he found time in his schedule, because he's still active despite his age and very prolific actor, but also the fact that he himself suggested the film which he would love to introduce, and that's The Graduate by Mike Nichols, one of my favorite Dustin Hoffman films.
1: You also have Juliette Binoche. I know with the Hollywood stars, you generally seem to get them through agents. In her case, how did you secure her participation?
2: We tried a few times to bring her, but Juliette Binoche was always busy during the summer shooting either TV series or a new film. And then the moment came when she became a director. She herself directed an amazing, very special, an original documentary, which is returning to a performance she did with the acclaimed choreographer and dancer Akram Khan in 2007. And she proved that she can have a vision as a director as well, because she created a two-hour film which is just a very deep commentary on the power of art in general. And I was lucky enough to be introduced to her last October in Lyon at Lumière Festival, where she introduced the French premiere, and we spent an hour talking about her film and other films that she would love us to screen, and we agreed on a certified copy and Three Colors Blue. And same as in case of Dustin Hoffman, it was just a moment when all the moments from your formation comes back to you, all the Leos Carax, the

0: lovers of Von Neff and everything comes back to you, and you just sit there as a fan.
1: Unusually, the opening film is a documentary and it's about football. Tell us about The Match. What is The Match?
0: The Match is one of the most exciting films we could see at this year's festival in Cannes. It describes probably the most famous football match, soccer match of all times. So we're going back to 1986, the World Cup in Mexico, and the famous match between England and Argentina, which obviously, as many, not just football fans know, was about the famous Hand of God by Maradona, but also about a very complex and complicated relationship between two countries, England and Argentina. And this incredibly exciting film touches all the layers of the relationship of these two countries, and of course is hugely important not only the year when the World Cup is also in Mexico.
1: Give me one example of a real gem of a film, hidden maybe from many people somewhere in the program, that you really love.
0: Wow, there's an Austrian film which we had a chance to see before Cannes. It was selected for Cannes. It's called Every Time. It's a film by director Sandra Wollner. It ended up winning the second competition, Cannes, Every Time. If I mentioned what the film was about, I spoil it, because something very important happens relatively early in the film, which has influence on everything in the movie. But it's let's say, a family drama, which is probably one of the most original films I've seen this year, and I highly recommend this very strong film to everyone.
2: Ian Willoughby of Radio Prague was talking to Karlovy Vary's Film Festival's artistic director, Karel Och. And the interview brings us to the end of this week's edition of Central Europe Today. I'm leaving you now with Polish-Ukrainian music collaboration of Dagadana and Mirosław Baka called Sargofai. I'm Danuta Isler. Thanks for listening.

0: wiosny. 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
1: You're tuned to Warsaw. Welcome to Europe East to look at life and events in this part of the continent. I'm Agnieszka Wielawska. Is 41.9 degrees Celsius the normal for Czech summers? Romana Grajcarova from Radio Prague has this report.
2: Over the past weekend, Czechia experienced an extreme heat wave that broke all previous records, with the highest temperature ever measured on its territory reaching 41.9 degrees Celsius. But was this just an isolated weather event or a glimpse of what summers in Central Europe will increasingly look like in the future? If the latter is true, how do we adapt to steadily rising temperatures? What does this mean for cities and daily life? And is there any realistic chance that global warming could still be slowed or even stopped? Pavel Zahradníček, climatologist from the Global Change Research Institute of the Czech Academy of Sciences, Czech Globe, says heat waves in themselves are nothing new. However, what made last weekend's heat wave so intense were the exceptionally high temperatures it brought.
3: What happened was that warm air was drawn in from Africa through a southerly airflow. What is unusual, however, is that this air is becoming increasingly warmer, which is why we have experienced such extreme temperatures. The same hot air mass would have arrived 50, 100, or even 200 years ago, but it simply would not have been as intense as it is today.
2: Climatologists have observed an increase in the number of hot days over the past six decades. However, an even greater problem than the days themselves is the nights.
3: Over the past 60 years, average temperatures have risen by around 2 to 2.3 degrees Celsius. But the number of heat waves has tripled. At the same time, hot nights are becoming an even more serious phenomenon. If people cannot sleep because their homes remain overheated throughout the night, the impact on human health is much greater than that of hot days alone.
2: Between 1961 and 1990, for example, only seven tropical nights were recorded in central Prague, when temperatures remained above 20 degrees Celsius overnight. Between 1991 and 2025, Prague experienced 165 tropical nights.
3: If temperatures rise by another 2 degrees, we can expect the number of hot days to increase roughly threefold again by the end of the century. Under a more moderate emissions scenario, the increase could still be around four times higher than it is today. In other words, what we currently consider a record number of hot days in a given year could become the new annual norm, with temperature records continuing to climb.
2: To cope with our steadily warming climate, adaptation measures are becoming essential in both cities and rural areas. These need to be considered already during the design and renovation of buildings.
3: The first step is the architectural design itself, how the building is constructed. There are materials that absorb less heat, good insulation helps, and external window shutters can also reduce indoor temperatures to some extent. Altogether, these measures can lower indoor temperatures by around 2 degrees Celsius. So instead of 30 degrees in the top floor of a building, you might have 28. That's certainly an improvement, but it's still far too hot.
2: According to Zahradníček, this means that air conditioning units will

0: increasingly be necessary.
1: V zahraničí je to už jako samozřejmost, u nás se to bude muset stávat také.
2: In many other countries they are already standard, and we will have to install them here as well. We also need to prepare for the additional strain this will place on the energy system. According to figures I read from Ampermeteo, which monitors these trends, electricity consumption is currently 16.5% higher than it was just 2 weeks ago, when temperatures were typical for summer and there was no need for air conditioning. That represents a huge increase in electricity demand caused by air conditioning, and of course, that extra energy has to be generated somewhere.
0: So, how does meteorologist and climatologist Pavel Zahradníček see the future? Is the process of global warming irreversible, leaving us with no option but to adapt to increasingly hotter days, or is there still hope that the situation will gradually improve?
2: We currently have around 32 climate development scenarios for the future, and they all agree that temperatures will continue to rise until around 2050. So until that year, we need to adapt, because we are not able to reverse the problem by then. But what we do now can influence what can happen after 2050. A realistic scenario is that by the end of the century, temperatures will increase by around 2.5 to 3 degrees Celsius compared to today. I definitely do not support the view that we are all going to burn and nothing can be done. That is very far from my way of thinking. I assume the realistic scenario is that temperatures will continue to rise in some way, and after 2050, they will start to level off. But even that will bring significant economic impact.
0: As data shows, the direction of change is already clear. Hotter days, warmer nights, and more frequent extremes are becoming the new normal. It seems the key question now is not only how much the climate will warm, but how societies choose to respond in time.
3: That was a report by Romana Grecharova. An annual ranking of Poland's best beaches, released just in time for the early summer heatwave, has a new first-time champion. Poland has 775 kilometres of coastline and no shortage of wide sandy beaches. The Baltic coast offers a perfect mix of wild dunes and vibrant seaside towns along the coast, and has an offer for those who seek solace, bustle, bathing, as well as all kinds of water sports. The previous 12 editions of the early poll, organised by the travel publication magazine Travelist and the Polish tourist organisation POT, were won by the beach in Świnoujście, Poland's westernmost seaside resort. This year, however, the magazine changed the voting rules, allowing participants to nominate any beach rather than voting from a shortlist selected by the editors. And thus, a new winner was selected. Ustka, which has been attracting tourists for years with its beautiful beaches. It is one of the most popular resorts on the Polish coast, with sandy beaches, points the mayor of this spa town, Jacek Maliszewski. Visitors who come here for the first time face the dilemma, eastern or western beach. Each offers different attractions and the choice often depends on personal preferences. The eastern beach is undoubtedly the most famous part of the Ustka coastline. It stretches right next to the city centre along the promenade, which in the summer becomes the heart of the resort. It is here that beach life takes place, bustling, full of current attractions. The western beach is considered quieter, wilder and more natural. It is wide, surrounded by sand dunes and fragrant pine forests, which create a picturesque backdrop for strolling. Both beaches are connected by a movable footbridge, while the guarded beaches stretch to some 700 meters. The West Beach is more for those who appreciate silence, space and natural beauty. It is the best choice for people seeking peace and quiet and lovers of long walks. The Eastern Beach is an option for those who like active leisure, proximity to the centre and rich infrastructure. It is also an ideal place for families and groups of friends, and thus it has also been named Family Beach of the Year, says Anna Kandzierska from the Travelist.pl, underlining that the Baltic beaches are very varied.
4: choć nad polskim morzem mamy około 50

0: There are over 50 tourist localities on the Baltic coast, and there is a choice for everyone, for families with children, for those who love water sports, and those who like peace and quiet. Everyone will find something to their liking. The title of the most beautiful Insta beach went to the Hel Peninsula, the 35-kilometer narrow sandbar dividing the Bay of Putsk from the Baltic Sea, boasting a number of beautiful sandy beaches. Among Hel's attractions are a lighthouse, a seal sanctuary, and traditional Kashubian cottages, while the peninsula is also home to one of the president's official residences. Whereas the most atmospheric beach is in Mikoszewo in the Stegna commune, underlines deputy village head Tomasz Gajewski. The beach stretches for kilometers, ensuring plenty of space even in high season. Mikoszewo and its surroundings delight with wide, wild beaches and peaceful walking areas. It is the picturesque estuary of the Vistula River into the Baltic Sea and a unique place for nature observation. A special attraction is the Mevia Waha Reserve, when you can admire colonies of waterbirds and seals in their natural habitat. It is an ideal destination for those seeking tranquility, contact with nature and unique views, and the beaches boast of clean, soft sand. The beaches of the coastal city of Kołobrzeg have been named as teeming with life and are very varied, underlines Piotr Pczyński from the city's Culture and Promotion Center. There are over 12 kilometers of sandy beaches in the heart of the city. Indeed, they are vibrant, but it does not mean they do not allow for respite. We have very well developed sports infrastructure, both on the beaches and at sea.
1: Mamy przestrzeń pomiędzy portem a molo, gdzie możemy uprawiać sporty wodne.
0: The second place in the beaches teeming with life went to Świnoujście, which lost its first place in this year's ranking, but still remains one of Poland's most popular seaside destinations, finishing second in the Polish beach ranking. Świnoujska Beach is the widest beach in Poland, reaching almost 200 meters in some places. And the third vibrant beach is in Sopot, one of the oldest resorts in Poland. Romania, increasingly preparing to face climate change, has set up the Scientific Advisory Board for Climate Change, an independent body made up of well-known researchers and climate and environment experts. More from Anna Maria Popescu from Radio Romania International.
2: The board brings together researchers and experts in climatology, meteorology, agriculture, energy policies, medical anthropology, and biodiversity. Why was this board necessary? Adina Croitoru, PhD, a professor with the geography department of the Babeș Bojă University in Cluj-Napoca.
3: Pentru a crea un grup căruia, să spunem, diverse categorii să se poată adresa în cazul în care...
2: To create a group that various categories can turn to when scientific expertise is needed. It is a group of scientists, as its name suggests, which mainly aims to contribute to improving the dialogue between experts, scientists, and political decision makers, policy makers in the field of climate and environment from relevant sectors in our country. Sorin Keval, a scientific researcher with the National Meteorology Agency, added, "We have a problem related to climate change, the current climate, and especially the climate challenges ahead of us in the coming decades. We are already feeling the impact of these climate changes on the economy, the environment, ecosystems, and society. We have ever more frequent heat waves, including in our country. We have more and longer drought periods. Romania is one of the countries where wildfires are becoming increasingly frequent and cover growing areas. These require measures, and one of the measures that I thought could be useful is the establishment of this board, in which we have brought together skills from several research fields. All of this is put in service of more effective climate policies. The climatologist Sorin Keval also had this to say.

0: Romania must align with trends in Europe, and in recent years it actually has done so. Romania is committed to creating a framework for adapting to climate change, which responds to what is happening at European level. For instance, Romania has a national strategy for adapting to climate change, which is being implemented. It has a plan, and this plan needs support, including from the scientific community. And we believe the scientific competence that this board makes available to public policies can make a difference. There are important research and education institutions in Romania which make various types of expertise available to decision makers. There are established institutions for forests, for water resources. What this institution brings, and it can make a difference, is the complex expertise, both in terms of research and in terms of science communication. One of the missing links in Romania these years, the fact that, more often than not, the results of scientific research are not explained to the public clearly enough. And this is where distrust in science often comes from. Adina Croitoru, PhD, encouraged citizens, first of all, to stay informed.
1: În primul rând să se informeze și să fie conștienți.
0: First of all, people must get information and be aware that these changes exist, that they are present, that they are not something that will come, but rather something that is already here. And they should take measures primarily to protect themselves in terms of adapting. Of course, we want all citizens of this country to take mitigation measures as well, to stop polluting, to stop increasing greenhouse gas emissions. But I think that at the moment, the main action that citizens can take is to stay informed properly from credible sources, and at the same time, to take protective measures for themselves, for their families, for their communities. We have these extreme weather warnings. They should listen to these warnings and stay in during heat waves, during the storms that those messages alert against. This is the simplest form of action that citizens can take. But unfortunately, we still have a high level of ignorance as regards these warnings, whether it's Row Alert or other channels. In terms of mitigating, of reducing pollution, we should also be aware of our carbon footprint, how much we consume, because sometimes we are not even aware that we pollute with certain simple things that we do. An example of a small habit that increases our electricity consumption that our interlocutor mentioned in this regard is that of tabs open on our computers without being used. Adina Croitoru also added,
2: I would like this advisory board to gain the trust of the public. We are a group of technical experts. We have no political, economic, or social interests. We simply want to make ourselves useful to the community. And in turn, Sorin Cheval said,
0: the board intends to produce several reports every year, which will translate scientific research outcomes into texts that people can understand. All these products, this information will be there to support citizens.
3: That was a report by Anna Maria Popescu from Radio Romania International. And finally, in Europe East today, Patricia Lucia Balayova from Radio Slovakia International introduces a young chemist who shows how curiosity, science, and lifelong learning can improve lives and bring complex knowledge closer to everyone.
4: For many people, chemistry brings back memories of difficult formulas and complicated equations from school. But for today's guest, chemistry is something completely different. It is a way of understanding the world. Meet Victoria Pohorelska, a young Slovak scientist currently studying theoretical chemistry, who originally dreamed of becoming a doctor. Although that dream took an unexpected turn, it eventually led her somewhere equally fascinating. Today, she combines chemistry, biology, mathematics, and even physics.

0: physics while making science understandable for everyone through social media. And perhaps most importantly, she reminds us that learning doesn't have to end with a diploma.
1: My name is Victoria and I come from a small village in the middle of Slovakia. And now I'm studying theoretical chemistry at the Faculty of Natural Sciences of Comenius University. I always wanted to study at medical school and I wanted to be a doctor, but that didn't work out for me. I didn't get into medical school, so my second option was biochemistry. So I applied there and I got there and I studied biochemistry for 3 years, but I realized it's not what I wanted. I wanted more like a medical insight on the things. So that's why I chose theoretical chemistry.
0: Sometimes not reaching your original goal opens the door to something even more interesting. For Victoria, chemistry became the language that explains why medicine actually works.
1: I really like the chemistry side of it because it explains why the medicine works and why you have certain illnesses, for example. And also biology is very, very fascinating science for me. And I don't know, I just cannot choose what I should study. So I like to change the subjects and interconnect them together somehow. Biochemistry is more focused on the metabolic processes in the body, and you need to learn a lot of chemistry that is, I would say, real or something that you can touch, because a lot of these compounds you can synthesize in the lab. But for example, the theoretical chemistry, it is something very abstract, I would say. We are doing lots of equations and we are learning the behind of the scenes of the chemistry, but it's not the real chemistry in the right world.
0: Today, her laboratory often exists inside a computer rather than behind the microscope.
1: I just finished my first year in my master and I do not work at the lab currently. Everything that I do is on my computer. I am programming. Currently, I am working on diagnosis of certain illnesses. I have samples from people. It's urine samples and they have genetic illnesses. And I'm trying to find a correlation between these illnesses. So that's what theoretical chemistry does. It's trying to find a correlation between the chemistry processes and to translate them into somehow understandable chemistry for others. Biochemistry students usually do things in lab and they don't care about the theory behind them. And also when you are writing a scientific article, there is not just laboratory workers, but there are also theoretical chemists who do the equations, do the preparation of the experiment, and that's what they do. They prepare experiment and the laboratory workers do it for them.
0: Although theoretical chemistry may sound intimidating, Victoria says she has finally found a field where everything makes sense.
1: I think that the master is somehow easier for me, and it's probably because I chose it for myself and it's something that I really found myself in. It's really natural for me to learn because it makes sense, the math behind it, it makes sense to me, so I just know it. And the biochemistry, it wasn't that straightforward for me. It was much harder because you needed to learn basically everything from beginning, and it was harder because now when I'm at the master's, I already have the building block and I can build on it. In my opinion, it's easier.
0: And learning, it seems, doesn't stop when classes are over.
1: I am applying to medical school this year and hopefully I will start in September. So I will be studying two schools at the same time. Well, I already finished everything that I needed, so the next year in my master's will be fine, in my opinion. But I have lots of things that I would like to learn. I like to go to physics school and I like to learn about astrophysics and things like that. I really love it. I just go to their library and I just pick some books and then I learn about things that are accessible to me because I just really find studying so comforting, and it is, I just never have enough of the studying. I don't really have a preference in this. I just go, and if I see a pretty cover of

0: the book. I just pick it and then I read it. So every time when I'm leaving the library, I have like four books and they are like thick. They have like 400 to 500 pages. So it's a lot, but you learn new things and you know how to connect them in between what you learn at school and what you read.
1: Yet for Victoria, science isn't complete until someone else can understand it. That's why she has also begun translating complex scientific research into language that anyone can follow.
0: I always wanted to make chemistry interesting, and I would like other people to feel the chemistry the way I do, because chemistry is such a beautiful science and it has so many departments that you can become good at. When I'm teaching chemistry, there are certain things that I just tell my students that you just feel it. You cannot understand the concept of it, but you just feel it. Many times when I'm learning something, it just comes to my mind that there is only one way and it's the right way. So I cannot explain, but it's something very special. And in chemistry, it is so you can show to other people that it is that straightforward. For example, when you are learning about atoms or when you are learning the basic equations of the chemistry, it is very straightforward. What I do on my platform is usually that I take an article, I read it, and then I try to make it more human. And I try to explain what is new in chemistry and biology. And sometimes I am trying to put some fun facts, for example, about chemistry in daily world. For example, last time I was doing a story and it was about why onions make you cry. And it is because onions have special enzyme that it makes sulfuric acid in your eyes. So that's why your eyes are watering, because they have acid in them. So they're trying to get rid of the sulfuric acid.
1: She also closely follows new medical discoveries, including one that could change contraception in the future.
0: I still want to do the medicine school. I just want to help people, and I think this is the only way. How can I do it?
1: Perhaps what makes Victoria extraordinary isn't that she studies theoretical chemistry, or that she hopes to study medicine at the same time. Perhaps it's something much simpler. She still believes that knowledge matters. Not because it makes us smarter, but because it can make life better for someone else.
2: And that report by Patricia Lucia Balajowa brought us to the end of this edition of Europe East. From Agnieszka Bielawska, it's thanks for joining me.

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1: You are tuned to Polish Radio External Service, broadcasting from Warsaw. Hello, my name is Marcin Matuszewski and this is Q&A, a program showcasing news and views of trends and phenomena in Polish society. Welcome to the show! In today's episode, we are turning our attention to Poland's relationship with its western neighbor, Germany. That is because June 17th marked the anniversary of the 1991 Polish-German Treaty on Good Neighborship and Friendly Cooperation. To celebrate the occasion, Polish Radio External Service and Polish Radio 24 jointly hosted a debate titled Real Partnership or New Asymmetry? Poland and Germany 35 years after the treaty. The participating experts touched on a plethora of aspects of the two countries' relations, which are marked by a very uneasy past, but I the future built on equal partnership and reciprocal support. I have attended the event, and when the discussions ceased, I spoke with two of the invited panelists.
2: Aleksandra Rybińska, I'm a journalist for the Polish weekly Sieci and of Polsce 24 TV.
3: Cornelius Ochman, director of Foundation for German-Polish Cooperation.
1: We are talking after the Polish Radio's panel discussion dedicated to the 35th anniversary of the Polish-German Good Neighborship Treaty. For starters, would you say that on average the reality lived up to this agreement's name when it comes to the two countries' relations?
2: Well, the treaty today is in part at least obsolete, meaning that a part of its content has already been fulfilled. Therefore, it is at least partially a historical document today. And there's a part of it which hasn't been fulfilled, and we're still waiting for that to happen, especially on the German side. But I think the lack of enthusiasm for this date, the 35th anniversary, on both sides in Germany and Poland shows that we're on a completely different level. We're somewhere else in our relationship between Germany and Poland.
1: But to simplify it, are we good neighbors with Germany, or is it impossible to give a simple answer to such a complicated question?
3: We are good neighbors, thinking about treaty, which is 35 years old. It was a big progress we have had in the last 35 years. As a representative of a German-Polish Foundation, it is a big positive development in the last 35 years, despite an open question in German-Polish relation. But at the end of the day, it's a positive development.
1: Continuing along the line of my previous question, what would you say are the biggest factors hampering the good neighborship between Poland and Germany? Quite naturally, history comes to mind first, but I guess it's not the only problem.
3: Of course, not only in the history. One of the biggest challenges is the infrastructure. Yeah, today we have only one bridge more between Germany and Poland than we have in the year 91. So it's a very small progress. Of course, there are highways built in Poland, there are train connections, but the situation is not better than 35 years ago.
2: Well, I would say we have different interests if we look at the policy of Germany towards Russia under Angela Merkel, which was pursued, by the way, for decades. It was, from Polish point of view, a bad policy, which was to the detriment of Poland. And it was still continued on the German side, so I think that was a big contentious issue. And I remember at the time was being brought up continuously in discussions. And now we, of

0: Course, and Poland have the satisfaction that Germany has realized it was a mistake, that policy. But still, these differing interests come up all the time. I mean, we cannot expect to be of one opinion on everything. So that's just not going to happen. So today, I think the Poles have sometimes the impression that though we have made great progress in Poland and today we are economically more sound than Germany, we're still not being treated as a full partner. So there's still an asymmetry in our relations in that regard. And we're going to see how that's going to turn out in the future.
1: Apart from leveling the Polish-German status in this partnership, what would you say are main 2-3 points to better the relation between the two countries in the coming years?
0: For me, as I said during the discussion here, it's astounding that we continuously speak about the Weimar Triangle and that Germany also always says we want to cooperate with Poland to make decisions in the European Union together. But then instead of the Weimar Triangle, we have the E3 format where there is no Poland. So I think it's a little bit lacking, the German-Polish cooperation. There are no really common initiatives. Also under the government of Donald Tusk now, I've been waiting for a German-Polish initiative, something to, you know, push the European Union forward, and it doesn't happen. So I think the theory is far away from the practice, meaning politicians say many things, but then these things are not put into practice.
2: From my point of view, it's a very positive development in a case of civil society. On the one side, we have had a low performance in the official relations, but the relations the civil society are developing very well, and the number of persons who participated in the German-Polish forum, more than 700 people, it's from my point of view a big success, and relations in the civil society are developing very well.
1: Better than in the political spheres?
2: Yeah, of course. Of course, in the last years, yeah.
1: Would you say that Russia's full-scale invasion of Ukraine provided a kind of wake-up call for both Poland and Germany, reminding even those less enthusiastic about their neighbors on both sides of the border that united we stand, divided we fall?
2: Yes, I completely agree. The Russian invasion changed the German thinking, not only about Poland, but about Eastern Europe. Eastern Europe, what does it mean? Is Russia Eastern Europe and the other countries are part of the European Union, belonging to the European Union and so on. And from my point of view, the Russian invasion was a turning point in the relations from Germany to neighbors in Eastern Europe.
0: I think it pushed Germany more to change than it did Poland. I mean, we talked in Poland before that we need to invest more in defense. That was clear to us because we always knew that Russia is a threat to us. But I think in Germany, that consciousness of that threat has changed. So there was a greater change in Germany regarding the war in Ukraine than there was in Poland, realistically said. But I'm a pessimist. And on top of that, I'm always suspicious. It's terrible. But when I saw the Economic Forum in Petersburg and the German companies that showed up there, and they did it publicly for the first time, so they really publicly declared we're here. And then, of course, politicians of the German AfD who have arrived there and really were so, so kind to Vladimir Putin. He even said a few kind words about them. There's a part of the German economy of companies that are pushing to go back to relationship with Russia. And I don't think that the people that were conducting the Russia First policy in Germany under Angela Merkel didn't just disappear. They're still in the political parties. So I'm afraid that at some point when the peace is reached in Ukraine, that Germany might want to get back to some kind of relationship with Russia. And then we'll be back at the situation where we'll have a differing opinions on that. We'll have a conflict on that with Poland because we are not going to strive for a relationship with Russia. So I think we're a little bit afraid here in Poland that whatever was before the war will come back after the war, which was a, you know, relationship between Germany and Russia. We will be in the middle once again. And I'm suspicious, so I assume always the worst, so I assume it might happen.
1: In today's Q&A magazine, I interviewed two participants of Polish Radio's debate marking the anniversary of the Polish-German Treaty on Good Neighborship, w sieci.pl journalist Aleksandra Rybińska and Cornelius Ochman, the director of the Foundation for Polish-German Cooperation. My name is Marcin Matuszewski, thank you for listening and hear you soon.

in 2020 with her debut single Niedopowiedzenia, Understatements. Her latest release, Zresztek, From What's Left, is perhaps her most personal work to date. As Paula Roma explains, the album explores the challenge of living up to the expectations of others, including those of the music industry, while trying to stay true to herself. And despite four albums to her name, she admits that self-doubt remains part of the creative process. Before we unpack the stories and emotions behind the record, let's begin where the journey starts, with the album's powerful title track. My-

This album is very on the nose, says Paula Roma about her latest release from What's Left. After years of relying on poetic imagery and metaphor, the artist decided to embrace a more direct approach, replacing symbolism with simple everyday language. The result is her most honest and straightforward album to date. Speaking to Polish radio, Paula highlighted that this newfound directness doesn't come at the expense of depth. I believe that even songs with seemingly light-hearted or everyday titles often carry deeper emotional weight, she noted. One such example is Luźne XXL, Loose XXL, a track that reveals far more than its playful name might suggest. In fact, every song on this album, even though I use simple words like Loose XXL, is very profound. This also defines my idea of a song and my writing style. When it comes to Loose XXL, it's one of the most vulnerable songs on the album. In it, I talked about how for years I struggled with my sensitivity and tried to find my place in the world. Loose XXL is a metaphor for the space where I finally feel comfortable being myself. This is an uncomfortably honest album. It's about trying to

find my place in the music industry, a world that I've been part of for years. At times I feel completely at home in it, at others I feel so out of place that I wonder whether it is time to walk away. What does she mean by that? Let's listen to Luz XXL.

0: for Paola Roma from Leftovers have another dimension. It represents a stage in her life when she no longer needs to compete for the audience's attention at all costs.
1: Czuję się spełnioną artystką, jestem mamą.
0: I feel fulfilled as an artist, but that fulfillment comes from many different things, my family, my child, and my life outside of music, not just albums and professional success. At the same time, I am still not fully satisfied with my career or artistic growth. I still have that ambition. The difference is that today I define success much more broadly than I used to.
1: I dla mnie sukcesem po prostu i spełnieniem jest to, co przed chwilą wymieniłam, wszystko razem.

We just listened to More Time for Love from the latest album by Paula Roma. It's worth noting that Paula Roma has shown real perseverance and strength throughout her career. A great example of that is her debut EP, Hi, I'm Paula Roma, which she released completely independently without any record label backing. She financed the entire project herself, proving both her determination and her commitment to her music. Let's listen to some of her early work. Niedopowiedzenia, understatements. No.

And for today's finale, let's turn up the volume for the closing track, Noce z Tobą, or Nights with You, taken from her latest record. My name is Ada Janiszewska. 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
1: What's up?
2: What's up?
3: What's up?
4: What's up?
0: What's up? This week, an advocate of the Polish cause, Ignacy Jan Paderewski. Also, Poland among top global leaders in the tobacco sector, and Poland's population projected to shrink by 6.6 million by the year 2060. I'm Sławek Szewc.
5: And I'm Agnieszka Wielawska. Hello.
0: Ignacy Jan Paderewski was an extraordinary pianist and composer, also a devoted patriot and a man of the state, a philanthropist and a social activist. His engagement in the Polish cause was absolutely selfless, and he will forever have a place among the great figures who helped Poland in regaining its independence in 1918. That, a short quote from the Institute of National Remembrance, and all this in connection with the 85th death anniversary of this great Pole.
5: Ignacy Jan Paderewski was born and spent his childhood in Kurłówka in Podole. That were the lands of the First Republic of Poland taken by Russia during the second partition of the country. There he received his first education, patriotic, musical and general, and it was there where he first performed publicly. He continued then his education in Warsaw, Berlin and Vienna. Soon he started giving concerts, during which he had the chance to meet many famous figures of the international political scene. He quickly became a well-known and much appreciated person. Paderewski also built up his fame by engaging in charity, showing off his rhetoric skills, as well as giving his first political speeches concerning the international situation at the time.
0: Very well received among Poles living at the Polish territories occupied by the three neighboring states, at that time Austria-Hungary and the German and Russian empires. And among those on emigration was the ceremony of the unveiling of the Grunwald Memorial in Krakow on July 15, 1910. The unveiling took place during the celebrations of the 500th anniversary of the Battle of Grunwald. The idea and funding for the statue came from Paderewski, and it was a prelude of sorts for his activities for the Polish cause, as it was called, during the First World War and after.
5: The outbreak of the Great War found Paderewski in Switzerland, among the relatively small, politically diverse and yet active Polish diaspora. Its representatives, upon hearing about the dramatic economic situation of their countrymen, established the Committee of the Polish Victims Relief Fund, based in Wieprz. Paderewski became the honorary deputy president and president of all the branches of the organization, which were to be created in other countries. The committee promised not to engage in any political activities in neutral Switzerland, which resulted in the Swiss government officially acknowledging the organization and enabled the movement to bring humanitarian help for the Polish civilian population.
0: Paderewski went respectively to Paris and London to establish outposts of the committee there. In both cases, the missions ended with success. However, in order to get the government officials of the two countries to join the committee, he had to agree to the presence of the diplomats of Tsarist Russia, which was a military ally of Paris and London at the time.
5: And so the next stop for this great pianist statesman were the United States, which at the time were also a neutral country, where many divided among themselves Polish diaspora organizations were active, wanting to bring some life into them and unite them around the idea of the Wieprz Committee. The Polish pianist decided to do a tour around the Polish diaspora centers in the United States. During this tour, he negotiated with representatives of Polish immigrants, gave concerts, and delivered fiery speeches. His activities were soon noticed by the American society and the federal authorities. Hence, the American Committee of the Polish Victims Relief Fund was established, with many famous figures.

0: actors in its ranks.
1: Nonetheless, the most valuable for the Polish cause was the support of Edward House, a friend and closest advisor of U.S. President of that time, Thomas Woodrow Wilson. Thanks to House's endorsement, Paderewski had the opportunity to meet President Wilson twice in 1916. During these conversations, Paderewski officially represented the Polish diaspora, as he had become the president of the Polish National Department not so long before. It was a political organization sprouting from the charity activities of the Polish Central Relief Committee. This committee was uniting those members of the Polish diaspora in the United States who sympathized with the Entente.
0: At the beginning of January 1917, House asked Paderewski to quickly prepare a letter describing all important Polish affairs, which he would later present to the president. Paderewski wrote two texts basing them on various statistical and historical materials, one dated on January 11, 1917, one without a date prepared between the 11th and 22nd of January 1917. There he described the history of Polish lands, the situation in all the occupied territories, and the proposition of the future borders of reborn Poland. Although there is no way to prove this, there is a strong possibility that the two texts influenced, at least indirectly, President Wilson's speeches to the American Senate. The first speech from January the 22nd, 1917, had the words, "All politicians agree that an independent, united Poland should exist." The second one, delivered on January the 7th, 1918, and widely known as the 14-Points Peace Program, for after the Great War, had a sentence and the 13th point. An independent Polish state should be erected, which should include the territories inhabited by indisputably Polish populations, which should be assured a free and secure access to the sea, and whose political and economic independence and territorial integrity should be guaranteed by international covenant. Especially the second statement, delivered when the United States had already joined the war, strengthened the support for the Polish cause on the international political scene.
1: Another field of Paderewski's work was trying to create a Polish army in the United States. Only as independent military, not as auxiliary units of the Allied armies. Unfortunately, these attempts were met with strong denial from the American officials, including President Wilson. No sooner than in the autumn of 1917 had they agreed to enlist volunteers among the American citizens of Polish origin, who were not eligible for recruitment to the U.S. military, and send them to the newly created Polish Army in France. Prior to that, in August 1917, in the Swiss Lausanne, the Polish National Committee was established, whose founders had the ambition to represent all Polish affairs on the international scene. Its headquarters were soon moved to Paris. Its president became Roman Dmowski, leader of the Polish National Democratic Movement. Not long after, the Entente states acknowledged the committee as the official representation of Polish interests. The function of the committee's representative in the U.S. was offered to Paderewski, who at the same time continued to organize financial help for Polish lands and encouraged his compatriots to volunteer to the Polish army. Even though the collections brought little effect, the number of volunteers declaring the will to join the Polish military was much bigger than expected.
0: Ignacy Jan Paderewski is remembered as one of the most influential figures in modern Polish history, hailed by his contemporaries as the greatest pianist since Franz Liszt. He rose to international fame at the turn of the 20th century and became one of the world's most celebrated musicians. Alongside his career as pianist, Paderewski, of course, devoted considerable time to composing, often writing works for his own concert performances. His Minuet in G major remains one of the best-known works and is widely seen as his signature piece. His Sarabande and Krakowiak Kantastig are also among his most notable

0: compositions. His opera Mundru remains the only Polish opera ever staged at New York's Metropolitan Opera. Paderewski's other major works include Variations in A Major and the Polonia Symphony, as well as a piano concerto.
1: A truly gifted man and very much devoted to the Polish cause. The great Polish statesman and musician Ignacy Jan Paderewski. We've just observed the 85th anniversary of his death.

0: And a note for the latecomers, you're tuned to Polish Radio, broadcasting from Warsaw, and this is the weekly What's Up feature with
1: Sławek Szewc
0: and Agnieszka Bielawska. It must be the heat wave.
1: It must be the heat
0: wave. It must be the heat wave, indeed. Poland is among top global leaders in the tobacco sector, as it turns out from data published by the International Trade Center only last year. So it's all up to date, one might say. Poland took first place in the world in the export of cigarettes and cigars.
1: Cigars?
0: And cigars. That surprised me as well. All to the tune of 4.51 billion euro. At the same time, Poland was in second place in the world and the European leader as far as exports of a wide gamut of tobacco products and nicotine products. That with a value of 5.78 billion euro. Now, it turns out also from the report, something which was underscored by experts, that these traditional products coming from Poland are becoming more and more noticeable on the market with reference to e-cigarettes and other alternative products, as they are described in the category with products containing tobacco or nicotine, which are meant for, as it said, consumption without burning. Polish exports grew last year by 69% year to year, while at the same time, on the global market, there was a 4% decline. So that shows how dynamic this sector is in Poland. Is that surprising, Agnieszka?
1: This does not surprise me.
0: Because we have to keep in mind that Poland is not one of the leading tobacco growers. So that means that we import the raw material, process it, and then
1: Export it. Mm-hmm. So this does not surprise me. I know that we are becoming a notable producer of wines, be it red, white, or even rosé. They have already scored successes in many world wine fairs.
0: It could be described as slowly but surely.
1: Slowly but surely. I know that we are very proud of the fact that we have a company producing sturgeon caviar, which is found on some of the best restaurants in the world. So it means that we are exporting it worldwide. But the cigars stunned me completely. I did not know that we are producing cigars. I can understand, of course, that we import the raw material and then we produce it. But I have never met a Polish-made cigar.
0: Well, the first thing that comes to mind, right, when you say cigar, the next thing is Cuba, right?
1: Yes.
0: But it turns out that, yes,

0: I would say that the surprise, it comes from the fact that if you look at Polish tobacco stores, what you will find are imported cigars. And what's more, not many people in Poland do smoke cigars.
1: Oh, no, no, you're wrong here.
0: Am I?
1: Yes.
0: Maybe I'm in
1: Especially the wrong circles of society.
0: No, no,
1: I mean, you're simply not interested in it. But there are connoisseurs of cigars. There are sort of like clubs meeting weekly to sample various products from various countries. And it not only is in Warsaw, but in very many Polish cities. So here you are wrong. There are cigar connoisseurs in this country, and they know a lot about them.
0: Well, I do not doubt that, because when visiting one of these cigar stores, I saw, first of all, the prices. Second of all, yes, I was told the whole history of this type of tobacco product by the personnel. But what I have in mind is not the fact that we have connoisseurs, but simply the numbers compared to the hordes of cigarette smokers. This is not
1: well, yes,
0: all that
1: of course,
0: popular.
1: Yes, well, scarce, but I think, except for South America, maybe, a cigar is, I would say, a sophisticated tobacco product, and it does not appeal to everyone. So it is a rare product.
0: And contrary to South America, you won't see too many women in Poland smoking cigars.
1: Exactly.
0: Mm-hmm. Okay. Well, I wonder what all this is going to lead to. Especially the expansion of e-cigarette production. This is something which I think will, well, in a way, push out the traditional tobacco products, even if only for the sake of convenience. Talking to young people especially, I've noticed a quite widespread opinion that they underscore this fact, that it's much more convenient for them to have these e-cigarettes in their pockets and light up, if that's the right word, and puff away almost instantly instead of going around with matches, lighters, and a packet of cigarettes, which, well, might be crushed or might be damaged.
1: That's making things up. I mean, it's a fashion.
0: Well, it is a fashion.
1: It is a fashion. So if you're carrying an e-cigarette in your pocket or a packet of cigarettes, I don't really think it matters. The thing is that initially the e-cigarettes were allowed everywhere. Now they are also limited to the smoking areas, which are selected, be it in restaurants or, I don't know, in offices, etc. So they cannot be puffed away in any kind of place which is convenient.
0: Okay, I'll take your word for that. You're the smoker, I'm not.
1: I did not know that we're sharing personal secrets here, but then, okay.
0: Well, it's no secret.
1: It is not something that I'm proud of, but still I'm addicted, okay. Okay, let's leave myself.
0: Not in terms of addiction. I used to go down the same road, yes.
1: Mm-hmm. I
0: remember
1: smoked
0: that. Even much more than you had. But I was lucky enough to kick the habit. All right. Poland's population is projected to shrink by 6.6 million by the year 2060, continuing a demographic decline driven by low birth rates and an aging society. Those are the main points coming from the country's statistics office. At the end of last year, Poland's population stood at 37.5 million, down by more than 147,000 from a year earlier. Now, I remember back in the 1970s when we were well over 39 million at that time, considering our society as being one of the youngest in Europe.

0: A bright future ahead of us, and then what happened?
1: A bright future for all the elderly, I think. I mean, we live longer, so that's a very good point here. Unfortunately, there will not be enough young people to work for the retirement pensions for the elderly.
0: And simply for replacement at
1: and
0: workplaces.
1: For replacement at workplaces. But what can I say? We are one... Now, instead of being the youngest, one of the oldest societies in the European Union. So,
0: so we're following in the footsteps of Scandinavians?
1: Yes, I think so. Though I think that more babies are born in Scandinavia than in Poland.
0: Well, the office further said that Poland's fertility rate remained far below the 2.1 children per woman needed to replace generations. Again, nothing new, at least for the past, almost two decades. We're going downhill, and with each and every year breaking these infamous low birth records. Nearly 252,000 babies were born in 2024, which was 20,000 fewer than in the previous year, and almost three times fewer than during the demographic boom of the 1980s and the 1970s that I mentioned. What can be done about this? We've talked about this problem
1: many
0: on
1: a time.
0: Numerous occasions.
1: But I don't think there is a recipe, because we've already spoken about the social benefits for families with children and about the school allowances for kids, for all families, etc., etc. I don't think that it was... something that pushed young people to settle up as families and have children. There is this Statistics Poland report about that there are fewer marriages. It's not the question of fewer marriages being registered. It's the question of people who live together, not necessarily as a married couple, but they still sort of like shrink away from having kids, be it as a financial burden, be it as uncertainty. There are very many issues that sort of add to this problem. And when you switch on the television or radio, there are so many programs devoted to this particular problem, because it is a huge societal problem and no one has a recipe.
0: Well, it's a existential problem.
1: Yep.
0: Literally. I'm constantly asking myself what motivation could do the trick to reverse this trend. As you said, successive governments are trying to sort of change people's minds, young people's minds, as far as the financial possibilities for having children are concerned. Even employers are trying desperately in many cases to enhance this motivation. Families, I mean relatives, they're really pressing these young people. It's enough to be at any family gathering, but that could be counterproductive. I agree over here. There's simply too much pressure. Joking about this, ridiculing is not also the very best way, like the proverbial Polish model of a modern family, the 2+1 dog, and things like that. This also discourages these young people. So
1: I think that there is also the issue of social media. Of course, I like to lay the blame at the door of social media, but as far as I know from friends, there are groups that are the family one, and they sort of like hate all those who are childless.

0: childless. I mean, people are childless for various reasons, and one of them is the fact that one of the couple cannot have babies.
1: So it's not a matter of deciding
0: exactly
1: to have children or not. But
0: so again, the social media are full of sort of like rows, one group counter the other, which I don't think is an incentive.
1: Perhaps we're talking too much about this problem.
0: Yes, we'll try to look at other summer subjects next time.
1: Next time, indeed. But generally speaking, let things flow their way, so to say. I remember when I was a child, there was no talk about having babies or not having babies. They just came along.
0: Yes,
1: it was a natural process. No one discussed this at family gatherings, much less in any kind of official publications. So perhaps if we return to this approach, maybe this could be at least some kind of a small step forward to a solution. Who knows? That's all for this week. I'm Sławek Krzewsz.
0: And Agnieszka Bielaska. Goodbye.
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Welcome to Central Europe Today. In this magazine, every week we will be talking about what life in Central Europe is all about. The show is coming to you from Warsaw and is hosted by me, Danuta Isler. It is a co-production of Polish Radio's external service, as well as Radio Slovakia International, Radio Romania International, and Radio Prague. In the show this week, we'll take a look at Sweden's priorities ahead of the NATO summit in Turkey. We'll look at the shifting labor market in Romania between balancing paychecks and personal life. And Dustin Hoffman's set for 60th Karlovy Vary Film Festival in Czechia. We'll give you more details in a minute, but first, here is Poland's Bowska and her song called Cactus or Cactus.

The 2026 Ankara Summit is a meeting of heads of state and heads of governments of NATO member states scheduled to be held in Ankara, Turkey on July the 7th and 8th. It will be the 36th NATO summit and a second hosted by Turkey following the 2004 summit in Istanbul. Among the participants will be Sweden, which

0: officially became the 32nd member of NATO in March 2024, officially ending over 200 years of military non-alignment following Russia's invasion of Ukraine.
1: Sweden is one of the latest additions to NATO.
2: Yes, yeah, Sweden, right, and Finland. Sweden, yes, joined 2 years ago and Finland 3 years ago, yeah.
1: Okay, so it's been around 2 years. Yes. We're speaking ahead of another NATO summit. Mm. What has the experience been like? I mean, we know it came because of certain geopolitical situation and the ongoing war in Ukraine. Mm. Would you be able to tell me what it has brought to Sweden, Swedish people? Is the support for NATO still as high as it was when...
2: With all of the changes, the current US administration's, you know, attitudes to NATO, the President Trump, etc., it's of course a different NATO. But I think, according to the most recent polls I've seen, the support is still very strong, because in this chaotic world, we realized that it would have been even more of an exposed situation to not be part of NATO, with all of the like-minded allies, which we're already, of course, collaborating very closely with since many years as fellow EU member states, etc. And on the more technical level, that's been adopted and implemented with a lot of enthusiasm. For the first time in 500 years, all of the five Nordic countries are sharing, are under the same and sharing the same concept of security and defense, which has led to a lot of bonus effects that were not possible when Finland and Sweden were not members of NATO. And we're also working much more closely with the three Baltic states, with Poland very dynamically, Germany, UK, Netherlands, and the other NATO allies. So it has provided a boost to those collaborations, which are generally seen as very positive in this difficult world. Of course, we would have liked a situation where we do not have to spend all that much effort and resources on arms and military. But as I said at the outset, in a world with the predators, we need to strengthen ourselves.
1: How much is Sweden spending on defense annually?
2: The plan is absolutely to reach 3.5 plus 1.5 in 2030. So I think that we're 2.8 this year, or maybe 3 this year. And it is clearly, I mean, the path. And uniquely, Swedish government across the board, I mean, with the full support of the opposition, has borrowed money to achieve this goal of 3% plus 1.5, all in all 5% of GDP. Till 2030, because we realized that it is such an acute situation. And luckily, in Sweden's case, the national debt is so low, it is possible to do that without any big consequences in the short term for the state budget. But then after that, this will of course have to be mainstreamed in future budget. So that is not a problem in the short term, but obviously a challenge in the longer, medium to long term.
1: So if I went out to the streets, not even Stockholm, but smaller cities in Sweden, and ask, who's your biggest enemy now, or who are you most afraid of? What would they say 2026? Russia?
2: Yeah, yeah. It's always been that for 600 years. But it has gone up and down. But yeah, that is the big fear. The fact that Russia is so incredibly unreliable under the current regime. Eh? Mm-hmm. As I always say, back in 22, it was a mix of fear and anger that led to this very decisive and sudden shift in the attitudes to joining NATO. I mean, Sweden was for the longest time non-aligned and neutral, and we had, during the Cold War, an incredibly elaborate defense system, but that has, you know, been discontinued during the time after the Cold War. War, and now we're building that, rebuilding that, but with allies.
1: Thank you very much.
2: Thank you.
0: I was talking to Jakob Hallgren of the Swedish Institute of International Affairs. And up next, you'll hear Poland's Bartek Królik in his song called Ten Tłusty Beat, or That Fat Beat.

0: I'm a soul.
1: This is Central Europe Today, coming your way from Warsaw. Higher salary or more flexibility and freedom? Well, according to the Work Monitor 2026 study carried out by Randstad Romania, 82% of employees believe that salary remains the key factor when seeking a new position. At the same time, however, an increasing number of Romanians are prioritizing work-life balance, flexible scheduling, and workplace autonomy. More from Vlad Palko of Radio Romania International.
2: According to the Work Monitor 2026 study carried out by Randstad Romania, 82% of employees believe that the salary remains the key factor when seeking a new position. At the same time, however, an increasing number of Romanians are prioritizing work-life balance, flexible scheduling, and workplace autonomy. We spoke with Ionuț Huzu, commercial director at Randstad Romania, about the study's findings and the evolving expectations of the Romanian workforce.
3: Acest 82% ne spune că în 2026 românii nu mai alergă după promisiune.
2: The 82% figure tells us that in 2026, Romanians are no longer chasing promises, but stability. At a time when prices are climbing and everything feels uncertain, the salary has become the only solid foundation. In short, people are still looking for a workplace where they feel valued. But if at the end of the month their earnings don't cover the bills or keep up with inflation, the conversation doesn't even start. For employers, the message is clear. Before offering perks and modern offices, it is financial security that gets people to the interview, Ionuț Huzu said. However, when it comes to preserving your current job, priorities become more nuanced. Nearly half of respondents say that work-life balance is the main reason they chose to remain with their company, ranking it above salary and even job security. It is a clear signal that flexibility and quality of life carry more weight than ever in professional decisions. Ionuț Huzu referred to this balance between professional and personal life. This work-life balance is a fascinating phenomenon. Salary is what gets you to sign the contract, but balance is what makes you stay. Essentially, money is the bait, while free time and peace of mind are the reasons you don't walk away. Over the years, I've noticed that people have realized the career isn't a sprint, but a marathon. To sustain yourself in the long run, you need a job that doesn't rob you of your personal life. In conclusion, the salary brings us to the office, but the quality of life keeps us from handing in our resignation, Ionuț Huzu said. The Work Monitor 2026 study highlights that Romanians are becoming more cautious about changing jobs. Employees seem more guarded. Flexibility, however, remains non-negotiable. 40% would not accept a new position without the freedom to choose their work location, while over 40% say a flexible schedule is just as vital. The study also reveals that nearly half of Romanians either have or are looking for a second job. Ionuț Huzu explains. Indeed, the study shows that 47%

0: 37% of Romanians are either looking for a second job or already have one. This is well above the global average of 40%, clearly indicating the pressure caused by the rising cost of living. Yet, on the other hand, we're also seeing a shift in people's mindset. Roughly 37% of Romanians want to explore multiple sectors simultaneously, so it's ultimately a blend of financial necessity and a desire to remain flexible on the market. In 2026, flexibility isn't just about where you work, but how you work. According to the study, 40% of Romanians will reject a job outright if it doesn't offer that freedom. But beyond the schedule, people are also looking for trust. To retain talent today, employers must move from control to collaboration. Our advice is simple. Give people the autonomy to do their job in their own style and invest constantly in their development. It's clear that those who offer independence receive loyalty in return, Ionuț Huzu said. What are the biggest reasons for concern for Romanians according to the Randstad analysis?
1: Sunt două motive mari de îngrijorare. Pe de o parte, vedem știrile despre conflicte, problemele economice, iar pe de altă parte, auzim tot mai des despre cum inteligența artificială ar putea să ne schimbe.
0: There are two big reasons for concern. On the one hand, we hear news about conflicts and economic problems. And on the other hand, we hear more and more often about how artificial intelligence could change our jobs. Naturally, against this uncertain background, more and more Romanians prefer caution to being open to new professional experiences, Ionuț Huzu told us. Technology visibly changes people's relationship with their jobs. Half of employees are already using artificial intelligence for advice related to their professional activity, and digital skills are becoming increasingly important on the labor market. Although many Romanians believe that technology can make their work easier and increase productivity, they also fear that some jobs will disappear in the not-too-distant future. Although the results of the survey show that 60% of employees see AI as a tool to boost productivity, trust in leadership remains solid at 71%.
2: That was Vlad Palko of Radio Romania International, and his report will be followed by Poland's Roxana Węgiel in her song called Corona or Crown.

0: You're listening to Central Europe Today, coming away from Warsaw with me, your host, Danuta Isler. The 60th edition of the Karlovy Vary International Film Festival, which begins on Friday, is set to welcome absolute Hollywood royalty in the form of Dustin Hoffman. Other names just revealed by the organizers include actors Juliette Binoche, Jeffrey Wright, Kevin Bacon, and, making his third visit, Harvey Keitel. Ian Willoughby of Radio Prague spoke to Karlovy Vary's artistic director Karel Och after the announcement.
1: Dustin Hoffman, what does it mean for you to get a star of that caliber?
2: Everybody in my position, or in our position, programmers of the entire world, programmers from the film festivals, we're all cinephiles, right? That's the passion is the main motor of our job. And what is cinephilia created from? From magnificent moments in the cinema throughout your entire life. And Dustin Hoffman is one of the actors that every moment I remember from my life when I was 19, 25, 30, 35, there was a film. There was a particular film connected to this amazing actor. So it's just a huge goosebumps and an incredible excitement, not just by the fact that he finally agreed to come and he found time in his schedule, because he's still active despite his age and very prolific actor, but also the fact that he himself suggested the film which he would love to introduce, and that's The Graduate by Mike Nichols, one of my favorite Dustin Hoffman films.
1: You also have Juliette Binoche. I know with the Hollywood stars, you generally seem to get them through agents. In her case, how did you secure her participation?
2: We tried a few times to bring her, but Juliette Binoche was always busy during the summer shooting either TV series or a new film. And then the moment came when she became a director. She herself directed an amazing, very special, an original documentary, which is returning to a performance she did with the acclaimed choreographer and dancer Akram Khan in 2007. And she proved that she can have a vision as a director as well, because she created a two-hour film which is just a very deep commentary on the power of art in general. And I was lucky enough to be introduced to her last October in Lyon at Lumière Festival, where she introduced the French premiere, and we spent an hour talking about her film and other films that she would love us to screen, and we agreed on a certified copy and Three Colors Blue. And same as in case of Dustin Hoffman, it was just a moment when all the moments from your formation comes back to you, all the Leos Carax, the Lovers of Pont-Neuf and everything comes back to you, and you just sit there as a fan.
1: Unusually, the opening film is a documentary and it's about football. Tell us about The Match. What is The Match?
2: The Match is one of the most exciting films we could see at this year's festival in Cannes. It describes probably the most famous football match, soccer match of all times. So we're going back to 1986, the World Cup in Mexico, and the famous match between England and Argentina, which obviously, as many, not just football fans know, was about the famous Hand of God by Maradona, but also about a very complex and complicated relationship between two countries, England and Argentina. And this incredibly exciting film touches all the layers of the relationship of these two countries, and of course is hugely important not only the year when the World Cup is also in Mexico.
1: Give me one example of a real gem of a film, hidden maybe from many people somewhere in the program, that you really love.
2: Wow, there's an Austrian film which we had a chance to see before Cannes. It was selected for Cannes. It's called Every Time. It's a film by director Sandra Wollner.

0: it ended up winning the second competition in Cannes every time. If I mentioned what the film was about, I spoil it because something very important happens relatively early in the film, which has influence on everything in the movie. But it's let's say a family drama, which is probably one of the most original films I've seen this year, and I highly recommend this very strong film to everyone.
1: Ian Willoughby of Radio Prague was talking to Karlovy Vary's Film Festival's artistic director Karel Och. And the interview brings us to the end of this week's edition of Central Europe Today. I'm leaving you now with Polish-Ukrainian music collaboration of Daga Dana and Mirosław Baka called Sargofai. I'm Danuta Isler. Thanks for listening.

0: wiosny na brzegu filiżanki został ślad pocałunku. 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

Hello, I am Michał Kubicki, inviting you for another journey into the past with Polish radio recordings. Today we shall be hearing from three world-famous musicians who visited Poland in the 1960s and 1980s.

0: First, Leopold Stokowski, one of the leading conductors of the 20th century. The son of an English-born cabinet maker of Polish heritage and of a Polish mother, he served as music director of several top American orchestras. He appeared in public until 2 years before his death in 1977 at the age of 95. Stokowski visited Poland 4 times. The first 2 visits, in 1924 and 1958, were of a private character. In 1959, he conducted the Warsaw Philharmonic in Witold Lutosławski's Symphony No. 1 and Szymanowski's Stabat Mater. A year later, he gave 2 concerts in the towns of Zabrze and Bydgoszcz, both including works by Polish composers Stanisław Moniuszko and Bolesław Szabelski.
1: The orchestra is absolutely first class and very friendly to me. And I'm very happy to be back in the country of my father and mother to make music here, that the chorus is also first class. They have beautifully sung, and I look forward to the concert to play the great symphony of Lutosławski and the Stabat Mater of Szymanowski.

the modern music comes from the old music. Music is always in a state of evolution. It is evolving all the time. Modern music follows from the old music. So I like all kinds of music.

0: You are listening to From the Archives. Ida Handel, a legendary British violinist, was born in 1928 to a traditional Polish-Jewish family in Chełm, eastern Poland. She made history by becoming a laureate of the first Henryk Wieniawski competition in Poland at the age of seven. That was in 1935. 5 decades later, in 1986, she was a member of the jury of the 9th Wieniawski competition in the city of Poznań.
1: How do you assess the artistic standard of this year's competition?
2: I would say very uneven. There are big discrepancies, you know, in the niveau. So I suppose it's usual, you know, you can't expect to have so many contestants on the same level. But on the whole, I think the result is more or less satisfactory.
1: But if you speak about the very wide differences of artistic standard of the particular contestants, do you also mean those 10 who were admitted to the final stage?
2: Yes, definitely.
1: Among those, were any outstanding musical personalities who will be remembered, in your opinion, in several decades from now?
2: Well, it's very difficult to predict the future.

0: future, who can tell? Evidently, the one we all thought, I mean, this was absolutely unanimous, who really deserved and deserves to be remembered is obviously the first prize. So there's no doubt about that. But the rest of them, yes, I think that some should make a very fine career on the concert stage, but then we don't know. You see, this is only one competition. There are so many competitions, so many talents, and maybe another competition has a better quality, more talented people. So what can we say?
1: Can one speak of any definite school of violin playing evident at this competition, championed by young players?
0: I would say that there is one trend which was very noticeable to me, that they all play in a similar way. And I don't know what to call it, whether it's a school or what, by chance, it's a very individual thing. In this particular group of people, I can't say, but I was surprised by that trend. Why do they all play the same way? And I don't know what it is, because some people never studied in the States, some studied in the Soviet Union, and some studied in Europe, and they all play similarly. So it's extremely difficult for me to say whether it's a school or just by coincidence.
1: I would also like you to say a word about the Polish contingent at this year's competition.
0: Well, the ones that we thought was the best got the prize, was awarded.
1: Robert Kabara, the recipient of the third prize.
0: Exactly. And we think that he is a very musical person. We liked him very much. He was not very consistent in his rounds, you know, as it were. The stages, different stages in which he participated, were a bit uneven. But in the long run, I think that he's a very musical, one of the most musical personalities, and I think he will make a fine career. I don't know whether he will specialize in chamber music or as a soloist. That, you know, the future will show.
2: Robert Kabara was 18 when he won third prize at the Wieniawski competition. He has since developed a fine career in Poland and abroad as both violinist and conductor, serving for several years as music director of the chamber orchestra Sinfonietta Cracovia and working with other ensembles.

0: Let's return now to 1986 and the interview recorded in Poznań with Ida Handel.
1: How do you look back at your 2 weeks in Poland? Was it just hard work in the jury, or do you also have other memories from Poland?
2: My stay here was certainly hard work, but it was laced with so much pleasure and such, I mean, this is very genuine. We were so enchanted by the reception and, of course, the competition, the committee, and everybody in the town that we will leave with the most beautiful memories of this town of Poznań.

0: violinist and conductor. In 1957, he became the first American to win a prize at the Wieniawski violin competition in Poznań. He performed with major orchestras across the world and in later years also developed a conducting career. He made numerous visits to Poland, both as a violinist and conductor. He died in February 2011, aged 85. This is an interview which I recorded with Sidney Harth in the dressing room of the Krakow Philharmonic in 1987.
1: I feel we're right in the dressing room here, where I feel very much at home because this is my fourth visit, I believe, to Krakow. I've been here three times with the Philharmonie, this being the third time, and twice with the radio orchestra. And actually, I'm doing double duty because I'm recording with the radio orchestra while I'm here with the Philharmonie. I'm doing two recordings the day of the concert. I got one tomorrow. And the day after, before I leave here for Katowice, I'm doing the fourth and fifth violin concertos of Mozart and the Rachmaninoff Second Symphony with the radio orchestra in several sessions for a company in America. I started in Gdansk this year. I have my bad souvenir of Gdansk because I fell down on the street there just without my carelessness, I guess. I really had a jammed up knee, and I still do, and a bit of a hand problem too. But I hope it's getting better. They took very good care of me here, my friends in the hospital, people and doctors, and they were very solicitous and very careful, so I can't complain at all. I have dear friends in Poland. As you say, for 30 years, I've been coming. I'd say I must have made 20 trips now in these 30 years, both to play and conduct. So this feels like a second home to me.
2: Let us recall now that your success at the International Wieniawski competition in Poznań was in 1957. You say Poland is your second home. Do you have a lot of Polish music in your repertoire?
1: I can't say that I have a great deal, but I have done many Penderecki things, the early Penderecki, the Threnody, the Passion According to St. Luke. I've done some Ludoslavski things, which I love. I think those are both very, very marvelous composers and honored gentlemen in this country. And there's some other people, like Baird, and some of the not so well-known names, perhaps, but very important people. And I've had a lot of dealings with conductors since I've been here, with Kutlewicz, who used to be at the radio orchestra himself here in Krakow. He was my first my first touring conductor when I was here. He reminded me 27 years ago, the first or the second tour that I did after the Wieniawski competition. And it was great to see him, and I played with conductor Chich and Strugawa. As I say, I do have good friends here, and I can't say that I've, done a great specialty of Polish music particularly, but things that attract me and that I'm interested in, I'm always doing. I do many of the virtuoso things that the violinists wrote for me here, and of course Szymanowski is a standard now all over the world, not only in Poland.
2: But what is there so special in Polish music that attracts your musical imagination?
1: Well, I think that's putting it too national. You're nationalizing it, because Polish music is Western music. Firstly, Ludoslavski is a grand master. He's a master of form and concept, and also it can be very touching and very, very dramatic. Penderecki, I think, as I say, those are your two important cogs in the mainstream of world music, if we speak about world music, not only Polish music. I think Krzysztof Penderecki set a new language for us, because in his first works especially, I know he's gone back to the Romantic now. In fact, I was concerned with his first, or the second symphony rather, on Silent Night. I did the concert mastering of that, because I was still acting as concert master of the New York Philharmonic for a short tour. And a short time for about 8 months with Mr. Mehta, and we did that symphony. I was putting in the bowings, as a matter of fact, as we got page by page at the last minute. Now that's, of course, back now to the Romantic image of all standard composers, and even that is successful because people seem to love his work and relate to it. But I do think that his great contribution at first, some 35 years ago, I remember as a student hearing Hiroshima, and just was taken with that piece, was that it was a new language. He wrote differently. Manuscript was even different, different bar concepts, different rest concepts. Some of them have not held

0: held its course because they've proved rather disadvantageous, some of the absence of bar lines. But by and far, I think that thousands of composers emulated him in the writing of chance music, of the high notes, of the low notes, of the speeds of notes that you are indiscriminate that you do on your own. And the way of writing it just generally was very unique, and I think it set a new standard for the whole world. So that is a two. I think those are two major contributions. I don't think that I particularly say that I only love Polish music because I love all music, and I don't come to Poland for music. I come to Poland to make music with wonderful orchestras, with wonderful friends, and where I'm appreciated. So that's why I really come back.
1: American conductor and violinist Sidney Harth, ending this feature, in which you also heard conductor Leopold Stokowski and violinist Ida Handel. And that's all for today. Tune in next week for another selection of programs from Polish Radio Archives. From me, Michał Kubicki, your host, it's goodbye. Focus, a weekly roundup of events in Polish culture and the arts.
2: If you have 12 million people out of 36 that visited cinemas, well, that's great. 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
3: You're tuned to the external service of Polish Radio, broadcasting from Warsaw. I'm Danuta Isler, welcoming you to our weekly travel feature around Poland. In the program, I'd like to take you to the picturesque locality of Kąty Rybackie, which can be roughly translated as Fisherman's Corner on the Vistula Lagoon. Situated on a narrow stretch of land between the Vistula Bay and the Baltic Sea, it houses a museum dedicated to all things fishing in the nearby reservoir, the Museum of the Vistula Lagoon. The main exhibits display the history of boat building and fishing on the lagoon, the most interesting being an original workshop as well as a complete collection of boat building tools from the 19th and 20th centuries.

0: Robert Domzow, director of the National Maritime Museum in Gdańsk, and of course several branches of the museum. We are in Kąty Rybackie in the Wistula Lagoon Museum, which is our best branch from the point of view of the access to the water and sailing conditions.
1: So let's get inside and see what's there. So the museum is located...
0: Wooden original buildings which have been built just after the Second World War, and originally in the buildings the fishermen and the boat builders constructed fishing wooden boats.
1: Before we go on, we have to say for foreign listeners what the actual name Kąty Rybackie means. Rybackie is referring to fishermen, Kąty quarters,
0: yeah,
1: area,
0: yeah, kind
1: fishermen's
0: point, mm-hmm. maybe Bodenwinkel in

0: Germany.
1: So this used to be a typical fishing village
0: Yes,
1: many,
0: yes,
1: many, many years
0: yes,
1: ago.
0: Yes. On the fishing, it was like a basin. And we are actually telling the story of the local fishing and boat building here. So everything is around here in the museum. We are lucky in the middle of the 20th century to collect many original wooden boats, fishing gears, and boat building tools. But for many years, there was nothing like a museum here. And we stored the collection in Tczew and in Hel, in the Fisheries Museum. And just in 2002,
1: So you were waiting for the right moment, in a
0: yes,
1: way.
0: in the right place, right moment. And thanks to the cooperation with the local commune, we made a deal with them, and we could establish actually here a small, beautiful museum, which is attached to the harbor. So we have direct access to the water. We are working with the boat building. We are restoring original boats. So it's a kind of a museum that is alive.
1: All those things we're looking at, models of boats and a million types of tools I wouldn't even dare to name. I can see a saw. I think the long piece over there is a saw. So that I know. Where did you get those exhibits from?
0: Before the Second World War, because of the fishing activities, there were local boat builders. And after the war, a lot of tools and a lot of workshops were just left by the former German citizens, and we collected, we bought some pieces of the workshops. For example, this original collection had been bought from the local workshop, which is situated like 10 kilometers from here. So there is no longer families which are working with such a kind of activities like wooden boat building, but we are lucky to get a lot of original objects from the neighborhood.
1: And I think to make the picture complete, you even have a little presentation of the fisherman's kitchen with all kinds of equipment that you can use, and a recipe for eel soup.
0: We have a small part of the temporary exhibition, which is telling about the local recipes. So everything connected to the fish, mostly, of course, and ship models, the story of the local sailing. So we are telling the story back to, well, let's say 1,000 years back, and telling about the Truso settlement, about the sailing around the Vistula Lagoon in the Viking times. So the story is much bigger than only last century.
1: This is a museum, you would say, for anybody, small, big, kids?
0: Actually, for everybody, in the normal times, apart of the COVID disease, we have a lot of interactive activities, like a using of the ropes. We
1: Oh,
0: have
1: and special knots.
0: special knots. We have a small rope making workshop as well. So we are producing our own ropes, sometimes with kids. And yeah, some of the places are right now closed, but I hope it's temporary and we would be able to open it. So we have a permanent exhibition. We have temporary exhibitions right now. It's a beautiful photo story of the yacht Catharsis 2. It was the achievement of the year, recorded in the Guinness Book even. I think there's something for everybody.
1: And which exhibit would you say is the most precious?
0: We have a couple of very unique objects, which are unique, I think, in the world scale even. To the left, we see a very tricky boat made of wooden sticks.
1: It looks very spiky.
0: Yeah, very spiky and very unusual construction. And this piece of art was created by the student of the art academy in Gdańsk. And it was like thousands of the wooden sticks which he gathered along the beaches here. Work which took him 8 months to construct it, and it was his final work at the university actually. And he donated it recently to our museum. But it's not sailing, of course. And on the right side, we see very tricky carriage used before the Second World War for the rescue reasons. The rescue boats were carried above, and the whole object was pulled by the horses. So it's also the only such object in Poland.
1: That was to be used to pull them out of the water?
0: Yes, yes, yes.
1: How old is this cart?
0: Could be like 100 years old or 90. We don't know exactly. It was found in the dune on the middle coast of Poland.
1: And speaking of finds, do you have cases when someone would call you and say, "I have this," or "I found this"?
0: Yes, sometimes, especially fishermen, they are searching for different objects, dragging the anchors on the bottom of the lagoon, and pretty often we have small pieces of the wrecks. Especially here, we have pieces of original big vessels like the side rudder, which is along the wall over there. The biggest boats here, the cargo boats, were called Loma. We have the model of the Loma here, and you can see the side rudder hanging along
1: Yes.
0: the board. So this is the original one, which was found on the bottom of the Vistula Lagoon. Pretty often, yeah, we get some objects from the water. So, well, the permanent exhibition is divided into two parts. parts, so the part which is telling the story of the sailing and boat building, and find the small corner with the fisherman gears, mm-hmm. with different types of gears used.

0: And that corner almost looks like an archaeological dig.
1: A little bit. We don't carry on here our own archaeological excavations, but in Gdańsk, we have the Department of Maritime Archaeology, so we are also working underwater archaeologists.
0: We've already said that this museum is part of the National Maritime Museum in Gdańsk.
1: Yeah, it's one of the biggest museums in Poland. So we have several branches in Hel Fisheries Museum, in Tczew Wistula River Museum, here in Kontrybackie, and two big museum vessels like Sołdek in Gdańsk and Dar Pomorza in Gdynia.
0: One of the most famous.
1: Yeah, so yearly we have hundreds of thousands of visitors, and Kontrybackie, as I said, is very special because it's very alive. So we have many activities here which we cannot do in other branches.
0: And the maritime history, is it easier to present to the audience because you have the big boats and everything comes with it, or is it more difficult?
1: Difficult because of big technical objects like vessels, like this Barkas. Barkas, it was the biggest fishing vessel here. We managed to rescue four of them, and all four are here. Because you need space, yes, in the archaeological museum, when you have small pieces of pottery or rings or earrings from the excavations, you need a couple of maybe showcases. And here we need a space, and space and space is always most challenging part of the story because it's partly technical museum as well. So we have engines, and to store it all in the proper way, we need sheds, we need big storage buildings. So that's why it's pretty difficult to be also technical museum. And maritime means vessels, boats, etc. It's not easy.
0: I was talking to Robert Domżał, the director of the National Maritime Museum in Gdańsk, who was my guide around the Museum of the Vistula Lagoon in Kąty Rybackie. That's all in this week's edition of the program. I'm Danuta Isler. Thanks for listening.

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0: I'm Sławek Szewc in Warsaw. Welcome to News from Poland on Monday, July the 6th. In today's edition of our Current Affairs magazine, what can NATO expect from its upcoming Ankara summit?
1: I do not expect a great breakup, but I expect a compromise on how to build a new structure under NATO and especially in Europe.
0: Also, almost 3,000 accredited journalists and extreme safety measures. As Ankara gets ready to host NATO leaders, we'll look behind the scenes and check the last preparations.
2: Almost 3,000 journalists, two-thirds of them are from foreign countries. This NATO summit is NATO 3.0, so it's also changing its stance against the threats and digitalization. Ankara is also a very symbolic place. It's not a side country of NATO. It's at the heart of the all geopolitical developments.
0: That and more later on, but now we'll look at some Polish-related news developments.

U.S. to send more troops to Poland within 3 months. Poland to declassify Ukraine military aid amid Patriot missile claims. And Russia launches new massive attack on Kyiv. Poland scrambles fighter jets. Additional American troops will arrive in Poland within the next 3 months. That according to Polish daily Dziennik Gazeta Prawna. The paper reports that officials close to Poland's president and defense minister are in talks with the U.S. administration over two separate matters, a rotational U.S. troop presence and a proposed permanent American base in the country. A decision on the base is expected within 6 months to a year, the paper says, citing a source close to the talks. The source said that Washington has expressed clear political will to move ahead on both fronts. The report follows a visit to the Pentagon by Bartosz Grodecki, head of Poland's National Security Bureau, the BBN. Grodecki said he had repeatedly heard Poland described as a model ally of the United States, including in a meeting with Elbridge Colby, the Pentagon's Undersecretary of Defense for Policy. Around 10,000 U.S. troops are currently in Poland under a mix of rotational and permanent arrangements, though most serve on rotation. Poland's defense minister has announced he will declassify all information on military equipment given to Ukraine between 2022 and 2026, after claims that Warsaw secretly transferred Patriot interceptor missiles to Kyiv earlier this year. Deputy Prime Minister and Defense Minister Władysław Kosiniak-Kamysz said on X that he had taken the decision after consulting the Prime Minister in order to remain, as he put it, accountable to the public. The claims first surfaced on Saturday when Krzysztof Bosak, Deputy Speaker of Parliament and leader of the far-right Confederation Party, wrote on X that the government had secretly handed Ukraine expensive and hard-to-buy Patriot interceptor missiles in March without informing lawmakers. He said the missiles had been bought by Poland from the U.S. to help build a multi-layered air defense system, and that they were the only ones in the Polish Army's arsenal capable of countering Russian Iskanders. Mariusz Błaszczak, a former defense minister and now a Law and Justice MP, made a similar claim, arguing that if the government had indeed sent the weaponry abroad while itself warning of possible Russian provocations, this would amount to action completely at odds with the basic duty of the authorities, that is, ensuring the safety of their own citizens. Deputy Defense Minister Cezary Tomczyk declined to confirm the report, saying the list of donations to Ukraine remains classified. Kosiniak-Kamysz, announcing the declassification on Sunday, also said Poland's military counterintelligence service would investigate who had sought to leak state secrets in the affair. Russia struck Kyiv with ballistic missiles and drones, killing at least 11 people and wounding more than 46. Missiles and drones hit residential buildings, and officials warned the death toll could rise as search and rescue operations continue. In response to the Russian strikes, Poland's operational command of the armed forces said fighter jets were scrambled overnight as a precautionary measure. Operations concluded Monday morning with systems returning to standard activity. No violations of Polish airspace were recorded, the command said in a statement. Polish violinist Natalia Dragan has won the Tibor Junior competition in San Vito al Tagliamento in Italy. Bai Tao from China won second prize, while Jada Liu from Britain placed third. Born in 2009, Dragan lives and studies in Legnica in southwestern Poland. Dragan was among 12 outstanding young violinists selected to compete in the fifth edition of the Tibor Junior International Violin Competition, which is named after the prominent Hungarian violinist and music teacher Tibor Varga. A total of 73 people have drowned in Poland since June, according to police data. In a warning posted on social media, police said a single careless moment could turn deadly and appealed to the public to stay alert and look after their own safety and that of others. Alcohol played a role in 58 of the deaths. The most common causes included swimming in unsupervised or

0: off-limits areas, and carelessness while fishing or spending time near the water. And in sports, Poland's Hubert Hurkacz retired injured from his Wimbledon last 16 match against Germany's Jan-Lennart Struff on Sunday. Hurkacz began struggling with a rib problem during the fourth set and appeared increasingly restricted in his movement. He received treatment from the physio several times before deciding he could not continue. The retirement was another injury setback for the Pole, who was playing at the All England Club for the first time in 2 years, after missing the 2025 tournament and suffering a serious knee injury during his second round match at Wimbledon in 2024. The 29-year-old's best Wimbledon result remains his run to the semifinals back in 2021. You're tuned to Polish Radio, and this is our weekday current affairs magazine. I'm Sławek Szefs, your host in Warsaw. NATO leaders will gather in Ankara for a summit on Tuesday and Wednesday amid pressure from U.S. President Donald Trump for Europe to step up defense spending and following months of transatlantic friction over the Iran war. Trump's frequent criticism of NATO, along with announced troop withdrawals from Europe and a six-month review of the U.S. military presence on the continent, has fueled uncertainty within the alliance. The Trump administration has pushed for Europe to boost defense investment and take on primary responsibility for the continent's security. So, given the context, what can the alliance expect from its upcoming summit in the Turkish capital? Michał Owczarek put that question to experts at the recent Warsaw East European Conference.
1: Valeria Giannotta, director of Observatory in Turkey, Italian Center for Political Studies.
2: It will be absurd, I do believe, thinking that in Ankara all the pending issues within the transatlantic alliance will be solved. Something will be delivered when it comes to defense integration, industry, and when it comes to cope with current challenges like regular and also hybrid challenges. Maybe something will be achieved in terms of budget and defense.
3: Murat Aslan. I am Associate Professor of International Politics at Hasan Kalyoncu University in Turkey. If you read the book of Colby, who is the Deputy Secretary of War in the United States, Denial of Strategy, actually the U.S. perspective is very clear. The conventional burden of European defense must be on Europeans, but the U.S. must be in Europe by technology, nuclear deterrence, and also intelligence. So I do not expect a great breakup, but I expect a compromise on how to build a new structure under NATO and especially in Europe.
4: So has Turkey got any special secret plan to replace the United States in Europe? Because a gap needs to be filled up.
3: There's no secrecy. There's a need that Europeans' defense should be augmented. And how? There's a transition phase. If you go through the National Security Strategy paper of Germany, they identified 2037 as the ultimate date that they should finish all preparation for a war. So that means there's a transition period. And once you go through the other countries, not well prepared. That's a reality. The only country right now spending a lot to defense is Poland in European continent. It's 4.8. What about Germany? They have just raised this ratio to 3%. On the other hand, what about France, Italy, United Kingdom? Still at the level of 2%, not that much higher. In this sense, there must be an understanding that all countries should pledge to NATO with sparing money, the first issue. But the problem starts then. It's what the United States wants to have the allocated fundings to the U.S. defense companies. But European Union wants to keep this money inside Europe.
2: You spoke about Poland as one of the main countries spending more. But we have also countries such as Italy, the country I'm coming from, that they are struggling in order to reach the 5% benchmark. So this is going also an issue to be discussed domestically within some countries. But definitely what will happen in Ankara is just a start a process for a new course of the alliance related to current challenges, current dynamics, and also trying to find a room to marginalize the risky factors within the alliance.

0: So we need to act, and I think Ankara will deliver this in terms of unity, not trying to decoupling the alliance. So it does not make any sense to have US competing with Europeans and Europeans being afraid of the main partner. So trying to find a way to work together for the sake of collective security. And even though when it comes to European security, trying to create a framework integrated within the alliance and not out of the alliance. And again, what is very important that also third countries are invited to this summit. And I do believe that the main delivering point will be the extension of the so-called 2004 Istanbul Initiative involving the southern flank and also looking at the Gulf region as a potential partner for the alliance. I believe that Turkey is one of the main, if not the greatest, actor for the defense of the southern flank. And according to this, and also according to developing and fastly growing defense industry of Turkey, this summit will have great significance.
1: Karolina Wanda-Olszowska from Jagiellonian University and Institute for Turkey Studies. I think that this NATO summit is very important for the Polish perspective, because 2 weeks ago Jan Kara was the Polish president and he met with Erdogan, and they talk much about cooperation. We need to cooperate in the Black Sea, in the Baltic Sea, to have better presentation and be stronger. So I think this is important that we, like Polish and Turkey, 2 weeks ago and talk about this and talk about cooperation in the military sector, and now start the NATO summit in Ankara, and we can push this perspective that if we support the Southern Flank, the Southern Flank should support us, and we have the common importance for our security.
2: That was Michał Owczarek reporting from the Warsaw East European Conference. This is Polish Radio broadcasting from Warsaw, and you're listening to our Monday through Friday Current Affairs magazine. Coming up, Poland's foreign minister sums up the latest diplomatic developments after talks with his Ukrainian counterpart.
3: President Zelensky's one unfortunate decision hasn't changed the fact that Putin remains a threat to Ukraine, to NATO, and to Poland.
2: Also, East of Culture Festival celebrates cultural diversity through art and music.
4: What is especially endearing in this project is the dialogue between the neighbors, cooperation with Eastern Partnership countries, and discovering the identity of their multicultural region through various forms of art.
2: But first, heads of state and government from the North Atlantic Treaty Organization's 32 members are scheduled to meet for a summit in Ankara, Turkey on July 7th and 8th. While there, they will discuss the increase allied defense investment, bolstering transatlantic defense industrial production, and supporting Ukraine. They also are expected to address President Trump's criticisms of NATO, and covering their stories will be some 3,000 journalists who have applied for accreditation. Anna Lvova of Polish Radio for Ukraine is in Ankara, where she spoke to Gözde Kirlyosyu, international media coordinator at the summit.
5: Almost 3,000 journalists have applied for accreditation, and I can say that two-thirds of them are from foreign countries, so I think it's a record on the NATO's summit's history. So we are also very happy for that interest of the international media, and we would like to, you know, host them as well as we can. You know, the world is a very changing place, and they call that this NATO summit is NATO 3.0. So it means that it's also changing its stance against the threats and digitalization. I think these are the most important sides of this Ankara summit. Ankara is also a very symbolic place. It's not a side country of NATO. It's in the center. It's at the heart of the all geopolitical developments. In that case, it's also very important. And many experts, many specialists name this summit as one of the most historical, most important summits of the NATO history. As I said, all the leaders are also repeating this summit will make a milestone for NATO's history.
1: And what about this

0: specialty? Because the places where this conference will be, can you tell more about this place?
1: This is the presidential complex. The International Media Center is the National Library of Ankara, and it's the third biggest library in the world. So we have reserved three floors of that six-floor library to the media members. We're going to have 1,800 working seats for them. We're going to have 40 editing booths and more than 100 stand-up positions, 11 press theaters, press briefing rooms. We have prepared everything for media members, and we're going to host them for 3-4 days in that place. And across that, we have the exhibition center, which will be the summit area. The leaders will meet there, and the North Atlantic Conseil meeting will take place there. The construction is going on for almost 8-9 months now inside these buildings for NATO, and it has to be very secure, so we have taken all the measures. Almost 57,000 police are now on duty in Ankara. We try to prepare as well as we can.
0: I understand it's like a first very huge event in Ankara, because all the time you have many huge events in Antalya or in Istanbul. Why?
1: Because it's the capital. We wanted to host this very important summit in our capital. As you say, mostly we have these kind of big events in Istanbul and in Antalya, but this time security was our priority. So Ankara is in the heart of Turkey. It's one of the reasons why it's a capital. We wanted to host this in a secure place where we can control all the elements together. And also, capital needs to host such a big event.
2: A report by Anna Lvova from Polish Radio for Ukraine. You're listening to News from Poland, coming your way from Warsaw. Poland's foreign minister hosted his Ukrainian counterparts in the capital on Friday and summed up the latest diplomatic developments during Monday morning's media briefing. More on that from Marcin Matuszewski.
3: Diplomacy prefers silence and requires emotions to subside, Poland's top diplomat Radosław Sikorski stated following Friday talks with his Ukrainian counterpart Andriy Sibicha. The meeting was organized in large part to get the relations between the two countries back on track after the recent tensions. This resulted from the Ukrainian president's consent to give one of his country's military units a name highly controversial in the context of Polish-Ukrainian World War II time history.
4: Jedna nieszczęsna decyzja.
3: President Zelensky's one unfortunate decision hasn't changed the fact that Putin remains a threat to Ukraine, to NATO and to Poland. And in geopolitics, being guided solely by emotions is nothing but childish.
4: Jest geopolityką gówniarstwa.
3: Foreign Minister and Deputy Prime Minister Sikorski emphasized on Monday at a media briefing he held prior to the annual meeting of Poland's ambassadors and heads of diplomatic missions. The second part of his answer related to Polish conservative and right-wing opposition politicians who did not help with calming the crisis but preferred to further fuel the spat with Ukraine for political gains. On Saturday, Poland's Prime Minister Donald Tusk told the media that Poland expects Ukraine to take the first step towards normalizing relations between the two countries. I am getting signals that the Ukrainian side has realized that it is worth it to seek ways to have an honest conversation between us also about our future, and that there is no point in escalating this tension. Quite likely, normalizing the situation will be a long process, but as you know, I am convinced that good Ukrainian-Polish relations are in our mutual interest. Still, they also require goodwill on Kyiv's part. It cannot be that it is expressed only by Warsaw.
5: Nie może być tak, że tylko Warszawa będzie prezentowała cały czas dobrą wolę.
3: Donald Tusk said. Europe is a modern political community that requires the ability to come to terms with one's own past. Former Ukrainian President Yushchenko made a very heartfelt appeal to me in recent days, so that we try and work together to come to terms with our Polish-Ukrainian history in order to stop the past from dictating our future.
0: Prime Minister Tusk concluded. Following Friday,

0: today's meeting with his Polish counterpart in Warsaw, the Ukrainian foreign minister stated that Kyiv remains open to an equal and honest dialogue with Poland. "I have proposed a package of anti-crisis measures. It includes initiating consultations between our foreign ministries, organizing a meeting of experts from both countries who participated in the Polish-Ukrainian Historians Congress this May, and appealing to the religious leaders of both nations to leverage their authority in our bilateral dialogue," Andrii Sibicha wrote on X after the meeting. Further developments in this matter are expected in the coming weeks. Prior to the start of Monday's annual meeting of Poland's ambassadors and heads of diplomatic missions, Radosław Sikorski also addressed the ongoing dispute over diplomatic appointments and directly criticized President Karol Nawrocki's stance. "During my term already, the previous president Andrzej Duda appointed 24 ambassadors. He thus confirmed that our requests for appointments were lawful. This means that Poland's current lack of fully accredited ambassadors in some places results only from President Nawrocki's incomprehensible hostility."
1: Polska nie ma w pełni akredytowanych ambasadorów w niektórych miejscach.
0: Poland's foreign minister and deputy prime minister said, also emphasizing that Karol Nawrocki had been officially invited to the diplomats' meeting, but the ministry had not received any response from the presidential palace. For News from Poland, Marcin Matuszewski.
2: Finally in the magazine, 4 cities, over 100 artistic events, and a festival that focuses on Eastern Poland and its neighbors from the east. Agnieszka Bielawska has the story.
3: Wschód kultury.
4: The East of Culture project links Eastern Polish cities with Eastern Partnership countries. The festival promotes cultural exchange and dialogue, blending history with contemporary artistic expression. It highlights the multicultural richness of Poland's Eastern Podlaski region, where Poles, Russians, Belarusians, Tatars, Ukrainians, Lithuanians, Jews and Germans have lived side by side for centuries, says Robert Piaskowski, the director of the National Center for Culture. What is especially endearing in this project is the dialogue between the neighbors, cooperation with Eastern Partnership countries, and discovering the identity of their multicultural region through various forms of art, music, literature, theater. It is also a platform for integration where we talk about culture and what is important in culture.
5: The
4: festival opened in Rzeszów, then traveled to the city of Lublin under the title Different Sounds, where it went up on July the 6th. It is an event which brings together all kinds of cultural activities, concerts, film shows, workshops and meetings with artists, underlines Agnieszka Wojciechowska, the program director of the Lublin Festival.
5: It is a festival in honor of those who are courageous enough to speak counter to the commercial demands against the terror of the financial, marketing and sales rates.
6: Przeciwko terrorowi wskaźników finansowych i sprzedażowych.
4: A key feature of the festival and one of its defining traits is the showcasing of the most fascinating musical phenomena from beyond Poland's eastern border, underlines Rafał Chwała, the artistic director of the Lublin Festival. We have a varied program. We are inspired by what is current, bold and resonating on local playlists across Eastern Partnership countries. Guitar music, alternative sounds, also jazz and punk. We aim to spotlight artists who defy convention and, like us, seek other sounds wherever they go. So there is a choice for everyone.
7: W takim jazzie, ale bardzo nieoczywistym. Każdy znajdzie coś dla siebie.
5: The festival now travels to Białystok, where it opens on the 9th and lasts until the 12th of July as East of Culture, Another Dimension Festival.

0: festival. The intersection of Polish and Eastern cultures has always been and remains the most important area of the festival. It is also a gate to the West for many of the artists coming from the East, says Rafał Rudnicki, deputy mayor of the city of Białystok.
1: The idea of the East of Culture Festival is developing culture cooperation between cities of the East of Poland with cities of the Eastern Partnership Program. All those years of the event had shown that it is just the right place for these artists, and the scenes of the Eastern Polish cities offer them an excellent opportunity. They can present their work while the Polish audiences can watch, listen to things that they rarely experience.
2: Polski mogą zobaczyć coś, z czym tak naprawdę nie mają normalnie do czynienia.
0: For the first time this year, the northeastern city of Suwałki joins the East of Culture Festival with a presentation of films by Oscar-winning Polish director Andrzej Wajda in a project titled Wajda Anew. The event will also see a plethora of Polish actors who played in the late director's films, as well as a concert of music from Wajda's films. All this starting on August the 20th.

0: For News from Poland, I'm Agnieszka Bielawska.
1: Thank you, Agnieszka. And that item brought us to the end of this Monday edition of our News from Poland Current Affairs magazine. But remember to check our website and social media for first-hand information and updates. I'm Sławek Szewc. 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
1: Polish Fusion, Polski Fusion, The Polish Palate, The Polish Quest for Taste, Pierogi, Pizza, Kebab, Molecular Cuisine,
0: Tales from the Polish Kitchen with
1: Agnieszka Bielawska,
0: Elżbieta Krajewska. Hello everyone.
2: It is still very hot. We've been talking about hydrating, now we decided to talk about cooling, and we have come up with astonishing news that Poland is home to an estimated 600 ice cream producers, making it a major powerhouse in the European dairy and frozen dessert sector. The domestic market is a unique of major industrial exporters and thousands of independent, family-owned artisan shops.
0: I'd say the 600 is nowhere near the number I would give. It seems there's an artisan, domestic, homemade, privately made ice cream stand on
2: handmade.
0: Handmade. Ice cream stand on virtually every corner, well, at least in Warsaw. And of course, every village, I would say, every

0: The small town has their own ice cream producer, and the only proper one, and the best ice cream in the universe.
1: Yes, the only proper one because it is made out of natural ingredients. We have only milk and cream in there, and no colorings, artificial, etc., etc. So this is what all those artisan ice makers boast of. But we also have to take into account that there are, well, quite a lot of them, in fact, those giant ice cream producers here in this country. And the data shows that Poland ranks as a top global ice cream exporter, exporting over 110,000 tons. And they export to over 40 countries, primarily, according to this data, to Germany, France, Spain, the United Kingdom, but also to markets in Australia and the United States. And that is a long way for an ice cream to travel.
0: Well, evidently this works. I was really wondering because I never perceived our country as a superpower in the production of ice cream. We had this sort of strange, two-minded attitude to ice creams. For a long, long time, we thought they were unhealthy. Then it turned out that actually they do have some sense from the point of view of nutrition, particularly those artisan-made ice creams, which are made from natural good ingredients. And that actually there is a sense in giving your child a scoop of vanilla ice cream, which is well-made, because it has quite a lot of nutrients. We all also thought that perhaps we shouldn't be eating, of course we did, but we shouldn't be eating ice cream in hot weather because, of course, of the time of the temperature differences, and that you get a sore throat if you eat too much.
1: But we also never ate ice
0: In
1: cream
0: winter.
1: in the winter.
0: We knew it was that. Well, we were told there was more sense in eating ice cream in the winter. Well, some people on the other side of our borders would do so as a matter of course, but we thought, no, that's even worse of a threat of a sore throat. But now it turns out that ice cream production as well as consumption has really, really skyrocketed in this country, and it's a matter of about the past 10 years. So I think, yes, definitely attitudes have changed, and we are eating and making much more ice cream than we used to.
1: This is true, because for us, when we were talking ice cream, well, the first to come into mind was, of course, Italy, with their huge variety of flavors. Then came Scandinavia, and there they eat ice cream all year round. France was also a huge producer. I am not very certain as to the consumption, but it was also a huge producer of ice cream. And now apparently we have grown to be in the lead. The thing is that we also import ice cream, some of the world's well-known brands. And that adds to the variety that you can find in the freezers. What is fantastic is that the producers come up with really most unusual flavors. We've been talking, I remember a couple of years ago, about fantastic ice creams in Japan, which are the savory kind. For example, the wasabi ice cream. Now, this is not a novelty here in this country. We can also find wasabi ice cream here in Poland. We have combinations of fruit flavors. We have matcha ice creams. We have yogurt ice creams. And of course, all those ice creams that contain, be it chocolate chips or nuts or dried fruit or whatnot.
0: But those were traditionally the most popular flavors, vanilla, strawberry, and what we called bakalyowe, with lots of dried fruit and nuts. And we also had

0: this variety which we called Neapolitan ice cream. So you had strawberry, vanilla, and chocolate in a tub. Now, if you want a tub of ice cream, it's usually an exotic flavor, like what you mentioned, with all kinds of sauces. Salted caramel is now a staple, and things like that. So it looks like vanilla and strawberry is somehow down in the rankings.
1: I think they are, and here we're talking about those creamy ice cream varieties. But we have to add that we are also a huge producer of the so-called sorbets. Mm. Pure, wonderful fruit flavors without any dairy content. And they also come in sometimes for us not necessarily obvious flavors, because when you come to think of a sorbet, it would be raspberry or strawberry. But we have also those fantastic exotic fruit tastes. And all that made in Poland?
0: Well, watermelon, for instance. Yeah, but yes, but definitely strawberry, and especially since the summer is a strawberry. Well, we have a strawberry thing in the summertime here in Poland. But sorbets here, I think, are a fairly new invention. Well, not invention, but the popularity, I think, really boomed about 10 years ago, yeah, when we really started looking at sorbets and appreciating that if you don't put too much sugary syrup in it, it can also be a very useful addition to your diet. It's not only hydrating, but its taste, it's wonderful. Fruity taste is a, well, particularly summery thing. So I'm not certain whether there are so many sorbets to be had in the tubs, although. But
1: no, but
0: on sticks, perhaps.
1: Maybe on sticks, but also in those beautiful ice cream parlors.
0: Ah,
1: yes. Mm-hmm. So, well, have an ice cream if you're really.
0: Yeah, now I really want one.
1: If you're really hot. Bye bye. Thanks for being with us.

0: Focus, a weekly roundup of events in Polish culture and the arts.
1: If you have 12 million people out of 36 that visited cinemas, well, that's great. You have one third of the people watching your films.
2: After 21 years in Hollywood, I feel very strong need to be here as well, to work with young artists here, but also to contribute to my field here, means film music in Poland.
3: Szymanowski, in continental Europe, unfortunately, is rather forgotten. 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
0: Focus, a look at Polish music, films, theater, and the visual arts. 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

0: What's up?
1: What's up?
2: What's up?
3: What's up?
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0: What's up?
1: What's up?
2: What's up?
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0: heritage and of a Polish mother, he served as music director of several top American orchestras. He appeared in public until 2 years before his death in 1977, at the age of 95. Stokowski visited Poland 4 times. The first 2 visits, in 1924 and 1958, were of a private character. In 1959, he conducted the Warsaw Philharmonic in Witold Lutosławski's Symphony No. 1 and Szymanowski's Stabat Mater. A year later, he gave 2 concerts in the towns of Zabrze and Bydgoszcz, both including works by Polish composers Stanisław Moniuszko and Bolesław Szabelski.
1: The orchestra is absolutely first class and very friendly to me. And I'm very happy to be back in the country of my father and mother to make music here, that the chorus is also first class. They have beautifully sung, and I look forward to the concert to play the great symphony of Lutosławski and the Stabat Mater of Szymanowski.

The modern music comes from the old music. Music is always in a state of evolution. It is evolving all the time. Modern music follows from the old music. So I like all kinds of music.

0: You are listening to From the Archives. Ida Handel, a legendary British violinist, was born in 1928 to a traditional Polish-Jewish family in Chełm, eastern Poland. She made history by becoming a laureate of the first Henryk Wieniawski competition in Poland at the age of 7. That was in 1935. 5 decades later, in 1986, she was a member of the jury of the 9th Wieniawski competition in the city of Poznań.
1: How do you assess the artistic standard of this year's competition?
2: I would say very uneven. There are big discrepancies, you know, in the niveau. So I suppose it's usual, you know, you can't expect to have so many contestants on the same level. But on the whole, I think the result is more or less satisfactory.
1: But if you speak about the very wide differences of artistic standard of the particular contestants, do you also mean those 10 who were admitted to the final stage?
2: Yes, definitely.
1: Among those, were any outstanding musical personalities who will be remembered, in your opinion, in several decades from now?
2: Well, it's very difficult to predict the future. Who can tell? Evidently, the one we all thought, I mean, this was absolutely unanimous, who really deserved and deserves to be remembered is obviously the first prize. So there's

0: doubt about that. But the rest of them, yes, I think that some should make a very fine career on the concert stage. But then we don't know. You see, this is only one competition. There are so many competitions, so many talents, and maybe another competition has a better quality, you know, better, more talented people. So what can we say?
1: Can one speak of any definite school of violin playing evident at this competition, championed by young players?
0: I would say that there is one trend which was very noticeable to me, that they all play in a similar way. And I don't know what to call it, whether it's a school or what, by chance. It's a very individual thing in this particular group of people. I can't say, but I was surprised by that trend. Why do they all play the same way? And I don't know what it is, because some people never studied in the States, some studied in the Soviet Union, and some studied in Europe, and they all play similarly. So it's extremely difficult for me to say whether it's a school or just by coincidence.
1: I would also like you to say a word about the Polish contingent at this year's competition.
0: Well, the ones that we thought was the best got the prize, was awarded.
1: Robert Kabara, the recipient of the third prize.
0: Exactly. And we think that he is a very musical person. We liked him very much. He was not very consistent in his rounds, you know, as it were. The stages, different stages in which he participated, were a bit uneven. But in the long run, I think that he's a very musical, one of the most musical personalities, and I think he will make a fine career. I don't know whether he will specialize in chamber music or as a soloist. That, you know, the future will show.
2: Robert Kabara was 18 when he won third prize at the Wieniawski competition. He has since developed a fine career in Poland and abroad as both violinist and conductor, serving for several years as music director of the chamber orchestra Sinfonietta Cracovia and working with other ensembles.

0: Let's return now to 1986 and the interview recorded in Poznań with Ida Handel.
1: How do you look back at your 2 weeks in Poland? Was it just hard work in the jury, or do you also have other memories from Poland?
2: My stay here was certainly hard work, but it was laced with so much pleasure and such, I mean, this is very genuine. We were so enchanted by the reception and, of course, the competition, the committee, and everybody in the town that we will leave with the most beautiful memories of this town of Poznań.

Sidney Harth was a well-known American violinist and conductor. In 1957, he became the first American to win a prize at the Wieniawski Violin Competition in Poznań. He performed with major orchestras

0: across the world, and in later years also developed a conducting career. He made numerous visits to Poland, both as a violinist and conductor. He died in February 2011, aged 85. This is an interview which I recorded with Sidney Harth in the dressing room of the Krakow Philharmonic in 1987.
1: I feel we're right in the dressing room here, where I feel very much at home, because this is my fourth visit, I believe, to Krakow. I've been here three times with the Philharmonie, this being the third time, and twice with the radio orchestra. And actually, I'm doing double duty, because I'm recording with the radio orchestra while I'm here with the Philharmonie. I'm doing two recordings the day of the concert. I got one tomorrow, and the day after, before I leave here for Katowice, I'm doing the fourth and fifth violin concertos of Mozart and the Rachmaninoff Second Symphony with the radio orchestra in several sessions for a company in America. I started in Gdansk this year. I have my bad souvenir of Gdansk because I fell down on the street there just without my carelessness, I guess. And I really had a jammed up knee, and I still do, and a bit of a hand problem too. But I hope it's getting better. They took very good care of me here, my friends in the hospital, people and doctors, and they were very solicitous and very careful, so I can't complain at all. I have dear friends in Poland, as you say, for 30 years. I've been coming, I'd say I must have made 20 trips now in these 30 years, both to play and conduct, so this feels like a second home to me.
2: Let us recall now that your success at the International Wieniawski competition in Poznań was in 1957. You say Poland is your second home. Do you have a lot of Polish music in your repertoire?
1: I can't say that I have a great deal, but I have done many Penderecki things, the early Penderecki, the Threnody, the Passion According to St. Luke. I've done some Ludoslavsky things, which I love. I think those are both very, very marvelous composers and honored gentlemen in this country. And there's some other people, like Baird, and some of the not-so-well-known names, perhaps, but very important people. And I've had a lot of dealings with conductors since I've been here, with Kotlewicz, who used to be at the radio orchestra himself here in Krakow. He was my first recording, my first touring conductor when I was here. He reminded me 27 years ago, the first or the second tour that I did after the Wieniawski competition. And it was great to see him, and I played with conductor Chich and Strugawa. As I say, I do have good friends here, and I can't say that I've, done a great specialty of Polish music particularly, but things that attract me and that I'm interested in, I'm always doing. I do many of the virtuoso things that the violinists wrote for me here, and of course Szymanowski is a standard now all over the world, not only in Poland.
2: But what is there so special in Polish music that attracts your musical imagination?
1: Well, I think that's putting it too national. You're nationalizing it, because Polish music is Western music. Firstly, Ludoslavski is a grand master. He's a master of form and concept, and also it can be very touching and very, very dramatic. Penderecki, I think, as I say, those are your two important cogs in the mainstream of world music, if we speak about world music, not only Polish music. I think Krzysztof Penderecki set a new language for us, because in his first works especially, and I know he's gone back to the Romantic now. In fact, I was concerned with his first, or the second symphony rather, on Silent Night. I did the concert mastering of that, because I was still acting as concertmaster of the New York Philharmonic for a short tour, and a short time, for about 8 months with Mr. Mehta, and we did that symphony. I was putting in the bowings, as a matter of fact, as we got page by page at the last minute. Now that's, of course, back now to the Romantic image of all standard composers, and even that is successful because people seem to love his work and relate to it. But I do think that his great contribution at first, some 35 years ago, I remember as a student hearing Hiroshima and just was taken with that piece, was that it was a new language. He wrote differently. Manuscript was even different, you know, different bar concepts, different rest concepts. Some of them have not held its course because they've proved rather disadvantageous, some of the absence of bar lines. But by and far, I think that thousands of composers emulated him in the writing of chance music, of the high notes, of the low notes.

0: notes, of the speeds of notes that you are indiscriminate that you do on your own. And the way of writing it, just generally, was very unique, and I think it set a new standard for the whole world. I think those are two major contributions. I don't think that I particularly say that I only love Polish music because I love all music, and I don't come to Poland for music. I come to Poland to make music with wonderful orchestras, with wonderful friends, and where I'm appreciated. So that's why I really come back.
1: American conductor and violinist Sidney Harth, ending this feature, in which you also heard conductor Leopold Stokowski and violinist Ida Handel. And that's all for today. Tune in next week for another selection of programs from Polish Radio Archives. From me, Michał Kubicki, your host, it's goodbye.

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1: You're tuned to Warsaw. Welcome to Europe East to look at life and events in this part of the continent. I'm Agnieszka Wielawska. Is 41.9 degrees Celsius the normal for Czech summers? Romana Grajcarova from Radio Prague has this report.
2: Over the past weekend, Czechia experienced an extreme heat wave that broke all previous records, with the highest temperature ever measured on its territory reaching 41.9 degrees Celsius. But was this just an isolated weather event or a glimpse of what summers in Central Europe will increasingly look like in the future? If the latter is true, how do we adapt to steadily rising temperatures? What does this mean for cities and daily life? And is there any realistic chance that global warming could still be slowed or even stopped? Pavel Zahradníček, climatologist from the Global Change Research Institute of the Czech Academy of Sciences, Czech Globe, says heat waves in themselves are nothing new. However, what made last weekend's heat wave so intense were the exceptionally high temperatures it brought.
3: What happened was that warm air was drawn in from Africa through a southerly airflow. What is unusual, however, is that this air is becoming increasingly warmer, which is why we have experienced such extreme temperatures. The same hot air mass would have arrived 50, 100, or even 200 years ago, but it simply would not have been as intense as it is today.
2: Climatologists have observed an increase

0: increase in the number of hot days over the past 6 decades. However, an even greater problem than the days themselves is the nights.
1: My to už pozorujeme posledních 60 let, že nám tady takhle horkých dnů a horkých vln přibývá.
2: Over the past 60 years, average temperatures have risen by around 2 to 2.3 degrees Celsius. But the number of heat waves has tripled. At the same time, hot nights are becoming an even more serious phenomenon. If people cannot sleep because their homes remain overheated throughout the night, the impact on human health is much greater than that of hot days alone.
1: Tak to má podstatně větší dopady na to lidské zdraví než ty horké dny.
0: Between 1961 and 1990, for example, only 7 tropical nights were recorded in central Prague, when temperatures remained above 20 degrees Celsius overnight. Between 1991 and 2025, Prague experienced 165 tropical nights.
1: No a když vlastně se nám oteplí o další 2 stupně, tak můžeme předpokládat, že zase bude nějaký do trojnásobný
2: náraz. If temperatures rise by another 2 degrees, we can expect the number of hot days to increase roughly threefold again by the end of the century. Under a more moderate emissions scenario, the increase could still be around 4 times higher than it is today. In other words, what we currently consider a record number of hot days in a given year could become the new annual norm, with temperature records continuing to climb.
0: To cope with our steadily warming climate, adaptation measures are becoming essential in both cities and rural areas. These need to be considered already during the design and renovation of buildings.
2: The first step is the architectural design itself, how the building is constructed. There are materials that absorb less heat, good insulation helps, and external window shutters can also reduce indoor temperatures to some extent. Altogether, these measures can lower indoor temperatures by around 2 degrees Celsius. So instead of 30 degrees in the top floor of a building, you might have 28. That's certainly an improvement, but it's still far too hot.
0: According to Zahradníček, this means that air conditioning units will increasingly be necessary.
1: V zahraničí je to už jako samozřejmost, u nás se to bude muset stávat také.
2: In many other countries they are already standard and we will have to install them here as well. We also need to prepare for the additional strain this will place on the energy system. According to figures I read from Ampermeteo, which monitors these trends, electricity consumption is currently 16.5% higher than it was just 2 weeks ago, when temperatures were typical for summer and there was no need for air conditioning. That represents a huge increase in electricity demand caused by air conditioning, and of course, that extra energy has to be generated somewhere.
0: So, how does meteorologist and climatologist Pavel Zahradníček see the future? Is the process of global warming irreversible, leaving us with no option but to adapt to increasingly hotter days, or is there still hope that the situation will gradually improve?
1: Takže máme momentálně nějakých 32 variant vývoje klimatu do budoucnosti.
2: We currently have around 32 climate development scenarios for the future, and they all agree that temperatures will continue to rise until around 2050. So until that year, we need to adapt, because we are not able to reverse the problem by then. But what we do now can influence what can happen after 2050. A realistic scenario is that by the end of the century, temperatures will increase by around 2.5 to 3 degrees Celsius compared to today. I definitely do not support the view that we are all going to burn and nothing can be done. That is very far from my way of thinking. I assume the realistic scenario is that temperatures will continue to rise in some way, and after 2050 they will start to level off. But even that will bring significant economic impact.
1: Ale i to už nese sebou velké ekonomické dopady.
0: As the data shows, the direction of change is already clear. Hotter days, warmer nights, and more frequent extremes are becoming the new normal. It seems the key question now is not only how much the climate will warm, but how societies choose to respond in time.
3: That was a report by Romana Grecarová. An annual ranking of Poland's best beaches, released just in time for the early summer heatwave, has a new first-time champion. Poland has 775 kilometres of coastline and no shortage of wide sandy beaches. The Baltic coast

0: offers a perfect mix of wild dunes and vibrant seaside towns along the coast and has an offer for those who seek solace, bustle, bathing, as well as all kinds of water sports. The previous 12 editions of the yearly poll, organised by the travel publication magazine Travelist and the Polish tourist organisation POT, were won by the beach in Świnoujście, Poland's westernmost seaside resort. This year, however, the magazine changed the voting rules, allowing participants to nominate any beach rather than voting from a shortlist selected by the editors. And thus, a new winner was selected. Ustka, which has been attracting tourists for years with its beautiful beaches. It is one of the most popular resorts on the Polish coast, with sandy beaches, points the mayor of this spa town, Jacek Maliszewski. Visitors who come here for the first time face the dilemma, eastern or western beach. Each offers different attractions and the choice often depends on personal preferences. The eastern beach is undoubtedly the most famous part of the Ustka coastline. It stretches right next to the city centre along the promenade, which in the summer becomes the heart of the resort. It is here that beach life takes place, bustling, full of car and attractions. The western beach is considered quieter, wilder and more natural. It is wide, surrounded by sand dunes and fragrant pine forests, which create a picturesque backdrop for strolling. Both beaches are connected by a movable footbridge, while the guarded beaches stretch to some 700 meters. The West Beach is more for those who appreciate silence, space and natural beauty. It is the best choice for people seeking peace and quiet and lovers of long walks. The Eastern Beach is an option for those who like active leisure, proximity to the centre and rich infrastructure. It is also an ideal place for families and groups of friends, and thus it has also been named Family Beach of the Year, says Anna Kandzierska from the Travelist.pl, underlining that the Baltic beaches are very varied. There are over 50 tourist localities on the Baltic coast, and there is a choice for everyone, for families with children, for those who love water sports, and those who like peace and quiet. Everyone will find something to their liking. The title of the most beautiful Insta beach went to the Hel Peninsula, the 35-kilometre narrow sandbar dividing the Bay of Pusk from the Baltic Sea, boasting a number of beautiful sandy beaches. Among Hel's attractions are a lighthouse, a seal sanctuary and traditional Kashubian cottages, while the peninsula is also home to one of the president's official residences. Whereas the most atmospheric beach is in Mikoszewo in the Stegna commune, underlines deputy village head Tomasz Gajewski. The beach stretches for kilometers, ensuring plenty of space even in high season. Mikoszewo and its surroundings delight with wide, wild beaches and peaceful walking areas. It is the picturesque estuary of the Vistula River and to the Baltic Sea, and a unique place for nature observation. A special attraction is the Mewia Waha Reserve, when you can admire colonies of waterbirds and seals in their natural habitat. It is an ideal destination for those seeking tranquility, contact with nature and unique views, and the beaches boast of clean, soft sand. The beaches of the coastal city of Kołobrzeg have been named as teeming with life and are very varied, underlines Piotr Pczyński from the city's Culture and Promotion Centre. There are over 12 kilometers of sandy beaches in the heart of the city. Indeed, they are vibrant, but it does not mean they do not allow for respite. We have very well developed sports infrastructure, both on the beaches and at sea.
1: Mamy przestrzeń pomiędzy portem a molo, gdzie możemy uprawiać sporty wodne.
0: The second place in the beaches teeming with life went to Świnoujście, which lost its first place in this year's ranking, but still remains one of Poland's most popular seaside destinations, finishing second in the Polish beach ranking. Świnoujska Beach is the widest beach in Poland, reaching almost 200 meters in some places. And the third vibrant beach is in Sopot, one of the oldest resorts in Poland.

0: Romania, increasingly preparing to face climate change, has set up the Scientific Advisory Board for Climate Change, an independent body made up of well-known researchers and climate and environment experts. More from Anna Maria Popescu from Radio Romania International.
1: The board brings together researchers and experts in climatology, meteorology, agriculture, energy policies, medical anthropology, and biodiversity. Why was this board necessary? Adina Croitoru, PhD, a professor with the geography department of the Babeș-Bolyai University in Cluj-Napoca.
2: Pentru a crea un grup căruia, să spunem, diverse categorii să se poată adresa în cazul în care...
1: To create a group that various categories can turn to when scientific expertise is needed. It is a group of scientists, as its name suggests, which mainly aims to contribute to improving the dialogue between experts, scientists, and political decision makers, policy makers in the field of climate and environment from relevant sectors in our country. Sorin Cheval, a scientific researcher with the National Meteorology Agency, added, "We have a problem related to climate change, the current climate, and especially the climate challenges ahead of us in the coming decades. We are already feeling the impact of these climate changes on the economy, the environment, ecosystems, and society. We have ever more frequent heat waves, including in our country. We have more and longer drought periods. Romania is one of the countries where wildfires are becoming increasingly frequent and cover growing areas. These require measures, and one of the measures that I thought could be useful is the establishment of this board, in which we have brought together skills from several research fields. All of this is put in service of more effective climate policies." The climatologist Sorin Cheval also had this to say. "Romania must align with trends in Europe, and in recent years it actually has done so. Romania is committed to creating a framework for adapting to climate change, which responds to what is happening at European level. For instance, Romania has a national strategy for adapting to climate change, which is being implemented. It has a plan, and this plan needs support, including from the scientific community. And we believe the scientific competence that this board makes available to public policies can make a difference. There are important research and education institutions in Romania which make various types of expertise available to decision makers. There are established institutions for forests, for water resources. What this institution brings, and it can make a difference, is the complex expertise, both in terms of research and in terms of science communication. One of the missing links in Romania these years, the fact that, more often than not, the results of scientific research are not explained to the public clearly enough. And this is where distrust in science often comes from." Adina Croitoru, PhD, encouraged citizens, first of all, to stay informed.
2: "În primul rând să se informeze și să fie conștienți.
1: First of all, people must get information and be aware that these changes exist, that they are present, that they are not something that will come, but rather something that is already here. And they should take measures primarily to protect themselves in terms of adapting. Of course, we want all citizens of this country to take mitigation measures as well, to stop polluting, to stop increasing greenhouse gas emissions. But I think that at the moment, the main action that citizens can take is to stay informed properly from credible sources, and at the same time, to take protective measures for themselves, for their families, for their communities. We have these extreme weather warnings. They should listen to these warnings and stay in during heat waves, during the storms that those messages alert against. This is the simplest form of action that citizens can take. But unfortunately, we still have a high level of ignorance as regards these warnings, whether it's Row Alert or other channels.

0: In terms of mitigating, of reducing pollution, we should also be aware of our carbon footprint, how much we consume. Because sometimes we are not even aware that we pollute with certain simple things that we do. An example of a small habit that increases our electricity consumption that our interlocutor mentioned in this regard is that of tabs open on our computers without being used. Adriana Croitoru also added, I would like this advisory board to gain the trust of the public. We are a group of technical experts. We have no political, economic, or social interests. We simply want to make ourselves useful to the community. And in turn, Sorin Keval said, the board intends to produce several reports every year, which will translate scientific research outcomes into texts that people can understand. All these products, this information will be there to support citizens.
1: That was a report by Anna Maria Popescu from Radio Romania International. And finally, in Europe East today, Patricia Lucia Balayova from Radio Slovakia International introduces a young chemist who shows how curiosity, science, and lifelong learning can improve lives and bring complex knowledge closer to everyone.
2: For many people, chemistry brings back memories of difficult formulas and complicated equations from school. But for today's guest, chemistry is something completely different. It is a way of understanding the world. Meet Victoria Pohorelska, a young Slovak scientist currently studying theoretical chemistry, who originally dreamed of becoming a doctor. Although that dream took an unexpected turn, it eventually led her somewhere equally fascinating. Today, she combines chemistry, biology, mathematics, and even physics while making science understandable for everyone through social media. And perhaps most importantly, she reminds us that learning doesn't have to end with a diploma.
3: My name is Victoria and I come from a small village in the middle of Slovakia. And now I'm studying theoretical chemistry at the Faculty of Natural Sciences of Comenius University. I always wanted to study at medical school and I wanted to be a doctor, but that didn't work out for me. I didn't get into medical school, so my second option was biochemistry. So I applied there and I got there and I studied biochemistry for 3 years, but I realized it's not what I wanted. I wanted more like a medical insight on the things. So that's why I chose theoretical chemistry.
2: Sometimes not reaching your original goal opens the door to something even more interesting. For Victoria, chemistry became the language that explains why medicine actually works.
3: I really like the chemistry side of it because it explains why the medicine works and why you have certain illnesses, for example. And also, biology is very, very fascinating science for me. And I don't know, I just cannot choose what I should study. So I like to change the subjects and interconnect them together somehow. Biochemistry is more focused on the metabolic processes in the body, and you need to learn a lot of chemistry that is, I would say, real or something that you can touch, because a lot of these compounds you can synthesize in the lab. But for example, the theoretical chemistry, it is something very abstract, I would say. We are doing lots of equations and we are learning the behind of the scenes of the chemistry, but it's not the real chemistry in the right world.
2: Today, her laboratory often exists inside a computer rather than behind a microscope.
3: I just finished my first year in my master and I do not work at the lab. Currently, everything that I do is on my computer. I am programming. Currently, I am working on diagnosis of certain illnesses. I have samples from people. It's urine samples, and they have genetic illnesses. And I'm trying to find a correlation between these illnesses. So that's what theoretical chemistry does. It's trying to find a correlation between the chemistry process

0: processes and to translate them into somehow understandable chemistry for others. Biochemistry students usually do things in lab and they don't care about the theory behind them. And also, when you are writing a scientific article, there is not just laboratory workers, but there are also theoretical chemists who do the equations, do the preparation of the experiment, and that's what they do. They prepare experiment and the laboratory workers do it for them.
1: Although theoretical chemistry may sound intimidating, Victoria says she has finally found a field where everything makes sense.
0: I think that the master is somehow easier for me, and it's probably because I chose it for myself and it's something that I really found myself in. It's really natural for me to learn because it makes sense, the math behind it, it makes sense to me, so I just know it. And the biochemistry, it wasn't that straightforward for me. It was much harder because you needed to learn basically everything from beginning, and it was harder because now when I'm at the master's, I already have the building block and I can build on this. In my opinion, it's easier.
1: And learning, it seems, doesn't stop when classes are over.
0: I am applying to medical school this year and hopefully I will start in September. So I will be studying two schools at the same time. Well, I already finished everything that I needed. So the next year in my master's will be fine, in my opinion. But I have lots of things that I would like to learn. I like to go to physics school and I like to learn about astrophysics and things like that. I really love it. I just go to their library and I just pick some books and then I learn about things that are accessible to me because I just really find studying so comforting, and it is, I just never have enough of the studying. I don't really have a preference in this. I just go, and if I see a pretty cover of the book, I just pick it and then I read it. So every time when I'm leaving the library, I have like four books and they are like thick. They have like 400 to 500 pages. So it's a lot, but you learn new things and you know how to connect them in between what you learn at school and what you read.
1: Yet for Victoria, science isn't complete until someone else can understand it. That's why she has also begun translating complex scientific research into language that anyone can follow.
0: I always wanted to make chemistry interesting and I would like other people to feel the chemistry the way I do because chemistry is such a beautiful science and it has so many departments that you can become good at. When I'm teaching chemistry, there are certain things that I just tell my students that you just feel it. You cannot understand the concept of it, but you just feel it. Many times when I'm learning something, it just comes to my mind that there is only one way and it's the right way. So I cannot explain, but it's something very special. And in chemistry, it is so you can show to other people that it is that straightforward. For example, when you are learning about atoms or when you are learning the basic equations of the chemistry, it is very straightforward. What I do on my platform is usually that I take an article, I read it, and then I try to make it more human. And I try to explain what is new in chemistry and biology. And sometimes I am trying to put some fun facts, for example, about chemistry in daily world. For example, last time I was doing a story and it was about why onions make you cry. And it is because onions have special enzyme that it makes sulfuric acid in your eyes. So that's why your eyes are watering because they have acid in them. So they're trying to get rid of the sulfuric acid.
1: She also closely follows new medical discoveries, including one that could change contraception in the future.
0: I still want to do the medicine school. I just want to help people and I think this is the only way. How can I do it?
1: Perhaps what makes Victoria extraordinary isn't that she studies theoretical chemistry or that she hopes to study medicine at the same time. Perhaps it's something much simpler. She still believes that knowledge matters. Not because it makes us smarter, but because it can make life better. for someone else.
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1: What's up?
2: What's up?
3: What's up?
4: What's up?
5: What's up?
0: This week, an advocate of the Polish cause, Ignacy Jan Paderewski. Poland among top global leaders in the tobacco sector, and Poland's population projected to shrink by 6.6 million by the year 2060. I'm Sławek Krzews.
6: And I'm Agnieszka Wielawska. Hello.
0: Ignacy Jan Paderewski was an extraordinary pianist and composer, also a devoted patriot and a man of the state, a philanthropist and a social activist. His engagement in the Polish cause was absolutely selfless, and he will forever have a place among the great figures who helped Poland in regaining its independence in 1918. That, a short quote from the Institute of National Remembrance, and all this in connection with the 85th death anniversary of this great Pole.
6: Ignacy Jan Paderewski was born and spent his childhood in Kurowówka in Podole. That were the lands of the First Republic of Poland taken by Russia during the second partition of the country. There he received his first education, patriotic, musical and general, and it was there where he first performed publicly. He continued then his education in Warsaw, Berlin and Vienna. Soon he started giving concerts, during which he had the chance to meet many famous figures of the international political scene. He quickly became

0: became a well-known and much-appreciated person. Paderewski also built up his fame by engaging in charity, showing off his rhetoric skills, as well as giving his first political speeches concerning the international situation at the time.
1: Very well-received among Poles living at the Polish territories occupied by the three neighboring states, at that time Austria-Hungary, and the German and Russian empires. And among those on emigration was the ceremony of the unveiling of the Grunwald Memorial in Krakow on July 15, 1910. The unveiling took place during the celebrations of the 500th anniversary of the Battle of Grunwald. The idea and funding for the statue came from Paderewski, and it was a prelude of sorts for his activities for the Polish cause, as it was called, during the First World War and after.
0: The outbreak of the Great War found Paderewski in Switzerland among the relatively small, politically diverse and yet active Polish diaspora. Its representatives, upon hearing about the dramatic economic situation of their countrymen, established the Committee of the Polish Victims Relief Fund based in Lviv. Paderewski became the honorary deputy president and president of all the branches of the organization, which were to be created in other countries. The committee promised not to engage in any political activities in neutral Switzerland, which resulted in the Swiss government officially acknowledging the organization and enabled the movement to bring humanitarian help for the Polish civilian population.
1: Paderewski went respectively to Paris and London to establish outposts of the committee there. In both cases, the missions ended with success. However, in order to get the government officials of the two countries to join the committee, he had to agree to the presence of the diplomats of Tsarist Russia, which was a military ally of Paris and London at the time.
0: And so the next stop for this great pianist statesman were the United States, which at the time were also a neutral country, where many divided among themselves, Polish diaspora organizations were active, wanting to bring some life into them and unite them around the idea of the Lviv Committee. The Polish pianist decided to do a tour around the Polish diaspora centers in the United States. During this tour, he negotiated with representatives of Polish immigrants, gave concerts, and delivered fiery speeches. His activities were soon noticed by the American society and the federal authorities. Hence, the American Committee of the Polish Victims Relief Fund was established, with many famous figures in its ranks.
1: Nonetheless, the most valuable for the Polish cause was the support of Edward House, a friend and closest advisor of U.S. President of that time, Thomas Woodrow Wilson. Thanks to House's endorsement, Paderewski had the opportunity to meet President Wilson twice in 1916. During these conversations, Paderewski officially represented the Polish diaspora, as he had become the president of the Polish National Department not so long before. It was a political organization sprouting from the charity activities of the Polish Central Relief Committee. This committee was uniting those members of the Polish diaspora in the United States who sympathized with the Entente.
0: At the beginning of January 1917, House asked Paderewski to quickly prepare a letter describing all important Polish affairs, which he would later present to the president. Paderewski wrote two texts, basing them on various statistical and historical materials, one dated on January 11, 1917, one without a date, prepared between the 11th and 22nd of January 1917. There he described the history of Polish lands, the situation in all the occupied territories, and the proposition of the future borders of reborn Poland. Although there is no way to prove this, there is a strong possibility that the two texts influenced, at least indirectly, President Wilson's speeches to the American Senate. The first speech from January the 22nd, 1917 had the words, "All politicians agree that an independent United Poland should exist." The second one, delivered on January the 7th, 1918, and widely known as the 14th

0: 9 points peace program, for after the Great War had a sentence and the 13th point, an independent Polish state should be erected which should include the territories inhabited by indisputably Polish populations, which should be assured a free and secure access to the sea, and whose political and economic independence and territorial integrity should be guaranteed by international covenant. Especially the second statement, delivered when the United States had already joined the war, strengthened the support for the Polish cause on the international political scene.
1: Another field of Paderewski's work was trying to create a Polish army in the United States, only as independent military, not as auxiliary units of the Allied armies. Unfortunately, these attempts were met with strong denial from the American officials, including President Wilson. No sooner than in the autumn of 1917 had they agreed to enlist volunteers among the American citizens of Polish origin, who were not eligible for recruitment to the U.S. military, and send them to the newly created Polish Army in France. Prior to that, in August 1917, in the Swiss Lausanne, the Polish National Committee was established, whose founders had the ambition to represent all Polish affairs on the international scene. Its headquarters were soon moved to Paris. Its president became Roman Dmowski, leader of the Polish National Democratic Movement. Not long after, the Entente states acknowledged the committee as the official representation of Polish interests. The function of the committee's representative in the U.S. was offered to Paderewski, who at the same time continued to organize financial help for Polish lands and encouraged his compatriots to volunteer to the Polish army. Even though the collections brought little effect, the number of volunteers declaring the will to join the Polish military was much bigger than expected.
0: Ignacy Jan Paderewski is remembered as one of the most influential figures in modern Polish history, hailed by his contemporaries as the greatest pianist since Franz Liszt. He rose to international fame at the turn of the 20th century and became one of the world's most celebrated musicians. Alongside his career as pianist, Paderewski, of course, devoted considerable time to composing, often writing works for his own concert performances. His Minuet in G major remains one of the best-known works and is widely seen as his signature piece. His Sarabanda and Krakowiak Kantastig are also among his most notable compositions. His opera Mandru remains the only Polish opera ever staged at New York's Metropolitan Opera. Paderewski's other major works include Variations in A major and the Polonia Symphony, as well as a piano concerto.
1: A truly gifted man and very much devoted to the Polish cause. The great Polish statesman and musician Ignacy Jan Paderewski. We've just observed the 85th anniversary of his death.

0: And a note for the latecomers, you're tuned to Polish Radio, broadcasting from Warsaw, and this is the weekly What's Up feature with
1: Sławek Szewc
0: and Agnieszka Bielawska. It must be the heat wave.
1: It must be the heat
0: wave. It must be the heat wave, indeed. Poland is among top global leaders in the tobacco sector, as it turns out from data published by the International Trade Center only last year. So it's all up to date, one might say. Poland took first place in the world in the export of cigarettes and cigars.
1: Cigars?
0: And cigars. That surprised me as well. All to the tune of 4.51 billion euro. At the same time, Poland was in second place in the world and the European leader as far

Canada's exports of a wide gamut of tobacco products and nicotine products, that with a value of €5.78 billion.

0: market with reference to e-cigarettes and other alternative products, as they are described. In the category with products containing tobacco or nicotine, which are meant for, as it said, consumption without burning, Polish exports grew last year by 69% year to year, while at the same time, on the global market, there was a 4% decline. So that shows how dynamic this sector is in Poland. Is that surprising, Agnieszka?
1: This does not surprise me.
0: Because we have to keep in mind that Poland is not one of the leading tobacco growers. So that means that we import the raw material, process it, and then
1: Exported. Mm-hmm. So this does not surprise me. I know that we are becoming a notable producer of wines, be it red, white, or even rosé. They have already scored successes in many world wine fairs.
0: It could be described as slowly but surely.
1: Slowly but surely. I know that we are very proud of the fact that we have a company producing sturgeon caviar, which is found on some of the best restaurants in the world. So it means that we are exporting it worldwide. But the cigars stunned me completely. I did not know that we are producing cigars. I can understand, of course, that we import the raw material and then we produce it. But I have never met a Polish-made cigar.
0: Well, the first thing that comes to mind, right, when you say cigar, the next thing is Cuba, right?
1: Yes.
0: Mm-hmm. But it turns out that, yes, I would say that this surprise, it comes from the fact that if you look at Polish tobacco stores, what you will find are imported cigars. And what's more, not many people in Poland do smoke cigars.
1: Oh, no, you're wrong here.
0: Am I?
1: Yes.
0: Maybe I'm in
1: especially
0: the wrong circles
1: no,
0: of society.
1: No, I mean, you're simply not interested in it. But there are connoisseurs of cigars. There are sort of like clubs meeting weekly to sample various products from various countries. And it not only is in Warsaw, but in very many Polish cities. So here you are wrong. There are cigar connoisseurs in this country, and they know a lot about them.
0: Well, I do not doubt that, because when visiting one of these cigar stores, I saw, first of all, the prices. Second of all, yes, I was told the whole history of this type of tobacco product by the personnel. What I have in mind is not the fact that we have connoisseurs, but simply the numbers compared to the hordes of cigarette smokers. This is not popular.
1: Yes, well, it's scarce, but I think, except for South America, maybe, a cigar is, I would say, a sophisticated tobacco product, and it does not appeal to everyone. So it is a rare product.
0: And contrary to South America, you won't see too many women in Poland smoking cigars.
1: Exactly.
0: Mm-hmm. Okay. Well, I wonder what all this is going to lead to. Especially the expansion of e-cigarette production. This is something which I think will, in a way, push out the traditional tobacco products, even if only for the sake of convenience. Talking to young people especially, I've noticed a quite widespread opinion that they underscore this fact, that it's much more convenient for them to have these e-cigarettes, and they're

0: pockets and light up, if that's the right word, and puff away almost instantly, instead of going around with matches, lighters, and a packet of cigarettes, which, well, might be crushed or might be damaged.
1: That's making things up. I mean, it's a fashion.
0: Well, it is a fashion.
1: It is a fashion. So if you're carrying an e-cigarette in your pocket or a packet of cigarettes, I don't really think it matters. The thing is that initially the e-cigarettes were allowed everywhere. Now they are also limited to the smoking areas, which are selected, be it in restaurants or, I don't know, in offices, etc. So they cannot be puffed away in any kind of place which is convenient.
0: Okay, I'll take your word for that. You're the smoker, I'm not.
1: I did not know that we're sharing personal secrets here, but then, okay.
0: Well, it's no secret.
1: It is not something that I'm proud of, but still I'm addicted, okay. Okay, let's leave myself.
0: Not in terms of addiction. I used to go the,
1: you used to
0: down
1: smoke
0: the
1: a
0: same
1: lot.
0: Road, yes.
1: Mm-hmm. I
0: smoked
1: that.
0: Even much more than you had. But I was lucky enough to kick the habit. All right. Poland's population is projected to shrink by 6.6 million by the year 2060, continuing a demographic decline driven by low birth rates and an aging society. Those are the main points coming from the country's statistics office. At the end of last year, Poland's population stood at 37.5 million, down by more than 147,000 from a year earlier. Now, I remember back in the 1970s when we were well over 39 million at that time, considering our society as being one of the youngest in Europe, a bright future ahead of us. And then what happened?
1: A bright future for all the elderly, I think. I mean, we live longer, so that's a very good point here. Unfortunately, there will not be enough young people to work for the retirement pensions for the elderly.
0: And simply for replacement at
1: and
0: workplaces.
1: For replacement at workplaces. But what can I say? We are one... Now, instead of being the youngest, one of the oldest societies in the European Union. So,
0: so we're following in the footsteps of Scandinavians?
1: Yes, I think so. Though I think that more babies are born in Scandinavia than in Poland.
0: Well, the office further said that Poland's fertility rate remained far below the 2.1 children per woman needed to replace generations. Again, nothing new, at least for the past, almost two decades. We're going downhill, and with each and every year breaking these infamous low birth records. Nearly 252,000 babies were born in 2024, which was 20,000 fewer than in the previous year and almost three times fewer than during the demographic boom of the 1980s and the 1970s that I mentioned. What can be done about this? We've talked about this problem
1: many
0: on
1: a
0: numerous
1: time.
0: Occasions.
1: But I don't think there is a recipe, because we've already spoken about the social benefits for families with children and about the school allowances for kids, for all families, etc., etc. I don't think that it was... something that pushed young people to settle up as families and have children. There is this Statistics Poland report about that there are fewer marriages. It's not the question of fewer marriages being registered. It's the question of people who live together, not necessarily as a married couple, but they still

0: still sort of like shrink away from having kids, be it as a financial burden, be it as uncertainty. There are very many issues that sort of add to this problem. And when you switch on the television or radio, there are so many programs devoted to this particular problem, because it is a huge societal problem and no one has a recipe.
1: Well, it's a existential problem. Yep. Literally. I'm constantly asking myself what motivation could do the trick to reverse this trend. As you said, successive governments are trying to sort of change people's minds, young people's minds, as far as the financial possibilities for having children are concerned. Even employers are trying desperately in many cases to enhance this motivation. Families, I mean relatives, they're really pressing these young people. It's enough to be at
0: any to discourage them.
1: Family gathering, but that could be counterproductive. I agree over here. There's simply too much pressure. Joking about this, ridiculing is not also the very best way, like the proverbial Polish model of a modern family, the 2+1 dog, and things like that. This also discourages these young people. So
0: I think that there is also the issue of social media. Of course, I like to lay the blame at the door of social media, but as far as I know from friends, there are groups that are the family one, and they sort of like hate all those who are childless. People are childless for various reasons, and one of them is the fact that one of the couple cannot have babies.
1: So it's not a matter of deciding
0: exactly
1: to have children or not. But
0: so again, the social media are full of sort of like rows, one group counter the other, which I don't think is an incentive.
1: Perhaps we're talking too much about this problem.
0: Yes, we'll try to look at other summer subjects next time.
1: Next time, indeed. But generally speaking, let things flow their way, so to say. I remember when I was a child, there was no talk about having babies or not having babies. They just came along.
0: Yes,
1: it was a natural process. Mm. No one discussed this at family gatherings, much less in any kind of official publications. So perhaps if we return to this approach, maybe this could be at least some kind of a small step forward to a solution. Who knows? That's all for this week. I'm Sławek Krzewsz.
0: And Agnieszka Bielaska. Goodbye.
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0: I'm Sławek Szewc in Warsaw. Welcome to News from Poland on Monday, July the 6th. In today's edition of our Current Affairs magazine, what can NATO expect from its upcoming Ankara summit?
1: I do not expect a great breakup, but I expect a compromise on how to build a new structure under NATO and especially in Europe.
0: Also, almost 3,000 accredited journalists and extreme safety measures. As Ankara gets ready to host NATO leaders, we'll look behind the scenes and check the last preparations.
2: Almost 3,000 journalists, two-thirds of them are from foreign countries. This NATO summit is NATO 3.0, so it's also changing its stance against the threats and digitalization. Ankara is also a very symbolic place. It's not a side country of NATO. It's at the heart of the all geopolitical developments.
0: That and more later on, but now we'll look at some Polish-related news developments. U.S. to send more troops to Poland within 3 months. Poland to declassify Ukraine military aid amid Patriot missile claims. And Russia launches new massive attack on Kyiv. Poland scrambles fighter jets. Additional American troops will arrive in Poland within the next 3 months. That according to Polish daily Dziennik Gazeta Prawna. The paper reports that officials close to Poland's president and defense minister are in talks with the U.S. administration over two separate matters, a rotational U.S. troop presence and a proposed permanent American base in the country. A decision on the base is expected within 6 months to a year, the paper says, citing a source close to the talks. The source said that Washington has expressed clear political will to move ahead on both fronts. The report follows a visit to the Pentagon by Bartosz Grodecki, head of Poland's National Security Bureau, the BBN. Grodecki said he had repeatedly heard Poland described as a model ally of the United States, including in a meeting with Elbridge Colby, the Pentagon's Undersecretary of Defense for Policy. Around 10,000 U.S. troops are

currently in Poland under a mix of rotational and permanent arrangements, though most serve on rotation. Poland's defense minister has announced he will declassify all information on military equipment given to Ukraine between 2022 and 2026, after claims that Warsaw secretly transferred Patriot interceptor missiles to Kiev earlier this year. Deputy Prime Minister and Defense Minister Władysław Kosiniak-Kamysz said on X that he had taken the decision after consulting the Prime Minister in order to remain, as he put it, accountable to the public. The claims first surfaced on Saturday when Krzysztof Bosak, Deputy Speaker of Parliament and leader of the far-right Confederation Party, wrote on X that the government had secretly handed Ukraine expensive and hard-to-buy Patriot interceptor missiles in March without informing lawmakers. He said the missiles had been bought by Poland from the U.S. to help build a multi-layered air defense system, and that they were the only ones in the Polish Army's arsenal capable of countering Russian Iskanders. Mariusz Błaszczak, a former defense minister and now a Law and Justice MP, made a similar claim, arguing that if the government had indeed sent the weaponry abroad while itself warning of possible Russian provocations, this would amount to action completely at odds with the basic duty of the authorities, that is, ensuring the safety of their own citizens. Deputy Defense Minister Cezary Tomczyk declined to confirm the report, saying the list of donations to Ukraine remains classified. Kosiniak-Kamysz, announcing the declassification on Sunday, also said Poland's military counterintelligence service would investigate who had sought to leak state secrets in the affair. Russia struck Kiev with ballistic missiles and drones, killing at least 11 people and wounding more than 46. Missiles and drones hit residential buildings, and officials warned the death toll could rise as search and rescue operations continue. In response to the Russian strikes, Poland's Operational Command of the Armed Forces said fighter jets were scrambled overnight as a precautionary measure. Operations concluded Monday morning with systems returning to standard activity. No violations of Polish airspace were recorded, the command said in a statement. Polish violinist Natalia Dragan has won the Tibor Junior competition in San Vito al Tagliamento in Italy. Bai Tao from China won second prize, while Jada Liu from Britain placed third. Born in 2009, Dragan lives and studies in Legnica in southwestern Poland. Dragan was among 12 outstanding young violinists selected to compete in the fifth edition of the Tibor Junior International Violin Competition, which is named after the prominent Hungarian violinist and music teacher Tibor Varga. A total of 73 people have drowned in Poland since June, according to police data. In a warning posted on social media, police said a single careless moment could turn deadly and appealed to the public to stay alert and look after their own safety and that of others. Alcohol played a role in 58 of the deaths. The most common causes included swimming in unsupervised or off-limits areas and carelessness while fishing or spending time near the water. And in sports, Poland's Hubert Hurkacz retired injured from his Wimbledon last 16 match against Germany's Jan-Lennart Struff on Sunday. Hurkacz began struggling with a rib problem during the fourth set and appeared increasingly restricted in his movement. He received treatment from the physio several times before deciding he could not continue. The retirement was another injury setback for the Pole, who was playing at the All England Club for the first time in 2 years, after missing the 2025 tournament and suffering a serious knee injury during his second round match at Wimbledon in 2024. The 29-year-old's best Wimbledon result remains his run to the semifinals back in 2021. You're tuned to Polish Radio, and this is our weekday current affairs magazine. I'm Sławek Szefs, your host in Warsaw.
NATO

0: Leaders will gather in Ankara for a summit on Tuesday and Wednesday amid pressure from U.S. President Donald Trump for Europe to step up defense spending and following months of transatlantic friction over the Iran war. Trump's frequent criticism of NATO, along with announced troop withdrawals from Europe and a six-month review of the U.S. military presence on the continent, has fueled uncertainty within the alliance. The Trump administration has pushed for Europe to boost defense investment and take on primary responsibility for the continent's security. So, given the context, what can the alliance expect from its upcoming summit in the Turkish capital? Michał Owczarek put that question to experts at the recent Warsaw East European Conference.
1: Valeria Giannotta, director of Observatory in Turkey, Italian Center for Political Studies.
2: It will be absurd, I do believe, thinking that in Ankara all the pending issues within the transatlantic alliance will be solved. Something will be delivered when it comes to defense integration, industry, and when it comes to cope with current challenges like regular and also hybrid challenges. Maybe something will be achieved in terms of budget and defense.
3: Murat Aslan. I am Associate Professor of International Politics at Hasan Kalyoncu University in Turkey. If you read the book of Colby, who is the Deputy Secretary of War in the United States, Denial of Strategy, actually the U.S. perspective is very clear. The conventional burden of European defense must be on Europeans, but the U.S. must be in Europe by technology, nuclear deterrence, and also intelligence. So I do not expect a great breakup, but I expect a compromise on how to build a new structure under NATO and especially in Europe.
4: So has Turkey got any special secret plan to replace the United States in Europe? Because a gap needs to be filled up.
3: There's no secrecy. There's a need that Europeans' defense should be augmented. And how? There's a transition phase. If you go through the National Security Strategy paper of Germany, they identified 2037 as the ultimate date that they should finish all preparation for a war. So that means there's a transition period. And once you go through the other countries, not well prepared. That's a reality. The only country right now spending a lot to defense is Poland in European continent. It's 4.8. What about Germany? They have just raised this ratio to 3%. On the other hand, what about France, Italy, United Kingdom? Still at the level of 2%, not that much higher. In this sense, there must be an understanding that all countries should pledge to NATO with sparing money, the first issue. But the problem starts then. It's what the United States wants to have the allocated fundings to the U.S. defense companies. But European Union wants to keep this money inside Europe.
2: You spoke about Poland as one of the main countries spending more. But we have also countries such as Italy, the country I'm coming from, that they are struggling in order to reach the 5% benchmark. So this is going also an issue to be discussed domestically within some countries. But definitely what will happen in Ankara is just a start a process for a new course of the alliance related to current challenges, current dynamics, and also trying to find a room to marginalize the risky factors within the alliance. So we need to act, and I think Ankara will deliver this in terms of unity, not trying to decoupling the alliance. So it does not make any sense to have US competing with Europeans and Europeans being afraid of the main partner. So trying to find a way to work together for the sake of collective security. And even though when it comes to European security, trying to create a framework integrated within the alliance and not out of the alliance. And again, what is very important that also third countries are invited to this summit. And I do believe that the main delivering point will be the extension of the so-called 2004 Istanbul Initiative involving the southern flank and also looking at the Gulf region as a potential partner for the alliance. I believe that Turkey is one of the main, if not the greatest, actor for the defense of the southern flank. And according to this, and also according to developing and fastly growing defense industry of Turkey, this summit will have great significance.
5: Karolina Wanda-Olszowska from Jagiellonian University and Institute for Turkey Studies. I think that this NATO summit is very important for the Polish perspective, because 2 weeks ago Jan Kara was the Polish president and he met with Erdogan, and they talk much about cooperation. We need to cooperate in the Black Sea, in

0: the Baltic Sea to have better presentation and be stronger. So I think this is important that we, like Polish and Turkey 2 weeks ago, and talk about this and talk about cooperation in the military sector, and now start the NATO summit in Ankara, and we can push this perspective that if we support the Southern Flank should support us, and we have the common importance for our security.
1: That was Michał Owczarek reporting from the Warsaw East European Conference. This is Polish Radio broadcasting from Warsaw, and you're listening to our Monday through Friday Current Affairs magazine. Coming up, Poland's foreign minister sums up the latest diplomatic developments after talks with his Ukrainian counterpart.
2: President Zelensky's one unfortunate decision hasn't changed the fact that Putin remains a threat to Ukraine, to NATO, and to Poland.
1: Also, East of Culture Festival celebrates cultural diversity through art and music.
3: What is especially endearing in this project is the dialogue between the neighbors, cooperation with Eastern Partnership countries, and discovering the identity of their multicultural region through various forms of art.
1: But first, heads of state and government from the North Atlantic Treaty Organization's 32 members are scheduled to meet for a summit in Ankara, Turkey on July 7th and 8th. While there, they will discuss the increase allied defense investment, bolstering transatlantic defense industrial production, and supporting Ukraine. They also are expected to address President Trump's criticisms of NATO, and covering their stories will be some 3,000 journalists who have applied for accreditation. Anna Lvova of Polish Radio for Ukraine is in Ankara, where she spoke to Gözde Kirlyosyu, international media coordinator at the summit.
4: Almost 3,000 journalists have applied for accreditation, and I can say that two-thirds of them are from foreign countries, so I think it's a record on the NATO's summit's history. So we are also very happy for that interest of the international media, and we would like to, you know, host them as well as we can. You know, the world is a very changing place, and they call that this NATO summit is NATO 3.0. So it means that it's also changing its stance against the threats and digitalization. I think these are the most important sides of this Ankara summit. Ankara is also a very symbolic place. It's not a side country of NATO. It's in the center. It's at the heart of the all geopolitical developments. In that case, it's also very important. And many experts, many specialists name this summit as one of the most historical, most important summits of the NATO history. As I said, all the leaders are also repeating this summit will make a milestone for NATO's history.
5: And what is about this speciality? Because the places where this conference will be, can you tell more about this place?
4: This is the presidential complex. The International Media Center is the National Library of Ankara, and it's the third biggest library in the world. So we have reserved three floors of that six-floor library to the media members. We're going to have 1,800 working seats for them. We're going to have 40 editing booths and more than 100 stand-up positions, 11 press theaters, press briefing rooms. We have prepared everything for media members, and we're going to host them for 3-4 days in that place. And across that, we have the exhibition center, which will be the summit area. The leaders will meet there, and the North Atlantic Conseil meeting will take place there. The construction is going on for almost 8-9 months now inside these buildings for NATO, and it has to be very secure, so we have taken all the measures. Almost 57,000 police are now on duty in Ankara. We try to prepare as well as we can.
5: I understand it's like a first very huge event in Ankara, because all the time you have many huge events in Antalya or in Istanbul. Why?
4: Because it's the capital. We wanted to host this

0: Very important summit in our capital. As you say, mostly we have these kind of big events in Istanbul and Antalya, but this time security was our priority. So Ankara is in the heart of Turkey. It's one of the reasons why it's a capital. We wanted to host this in a secure place where we can control all the elements together. And also capital needs to host such a big event.
1: A report by Anna Lvova from Polish Radio for Ukraine. You're listening to news from Poland coming your way from Warsaw. Poland's foreign minister hosted his Ukrainian counterparts in the capital on Friday and summed up the latest diplomatic developments during Monday morning's media briefing. More on that from Marcin Matuszewski.
2: Diplomacy prefers silence and requires emotions to subside, Poland's top diplomat Radosław Sikorski stated following Friday talks with his Ukrainian counterpart Andriy Sibicha. The meeting was organized in large part to get the relations between the two countries back on track after the recent tensions. This resulted from the Ukrainian president's consent to give one of his country's military units a name highly controversial in the context of Polish-Ukrainian World War II. Time history.
3: Jedna nieszczęsna decyzja.
2: President Zelensky's one unfortunate decision hasn't changed the fact that Putin remains a threat to Ukraine, to NATO and to Poland. And in geopolitics, being guided solely by emotions is nothing but childish.
3: Jest geopolityką gówniarstwa.
2: Foreign Minister and Deputy Prime Minister Sikorski emphasized on Monday at a media briefing he held prior to the annual meeting of Poland's ambassadors and heads of diplomatic missions. The second part of his answer related to Polish conservative and right-wing opposition politicians who did not help with calming the crisis but preferred to further fuel the spat with Ukraine for political gains. On Saturday, Poland's Prime Minister Donald Tusk told the media that Poland expects Ukraine to take the first step towards normalizing relations between the two countries. I am getting signals that the Ukrainian side has realized that it is worth it to seek ways to have an honest conversation between us also about our future and that there is no point in escalating this tension. Quite likely, normalizing the situation will be a long process, but as you know, I am convinced that good Ukrainian-Polish relations are in our mutual interest. Still, they also require goodwill on Kyiv's part. It cannot be that it is expressed only by Warsaw.
4: Nie może być tak, że tylko Warszawa będzie prezentowała cały czas dobrą wolę.
2: Donald Tusk said. Europe is a modern political community that requires the ability to come to terms with one's own past. Former Ukrainian President Yushchenko made a very heartfelt appeal to me in recent days so that we try and work together to come to terms with our Polish-Ukrainian history in order to stop the past from dictating our future. Prime Minister Tusk concluded. Following Friday's meeting with his Polish counterpart in Warsaw, the Ukrainian foreign minister stated that Kyiv remains open to an equal and honest dialogue with Poland. I have proposed a package of anti-crisis measures. It includes initiating consultations between our foreign ministries, organizing a meeting of experts from both countries who participated in the Polish-Ukrainian Historians Congress this May, and appealing to the religious leaders of both nations to leverage their authority in our bilateral dialogue. Andriy Sibicha wrote on X after the meeting. Further developments in this matter are expected in the coming weeks. Prior to the start of Monday's annual meeting of Poland's ambassadors and heads of diplomatic missions, Radosław Sikorski also addressed the ongoing dispute over diplomatic appointments and directly criticized President Karol Nawrocki's stance. During my term already, the previous president Andrzej Duda appointed 24 ambassadors. He thus confirmed that our requests for appointments were lawful. This means that Poland's current lack of fully accredited ambassadors in some places results only from President Nawrocki's incomprehensible hostility.
3: Polska nie ma w pełni akredytowanych ambasadorów.

0: w niektórych miejscach.
1: Poland's foreign minister and deputy prime minister said, also emphasizing that Karol Nawrocki had been officially invited to the diplomats' meeting, but the ministry had not received any response from the presidential palace. For News from Poland, Marcin Matuszewski.
2: Finally in the magazine, four cities, over 100 artistic events, and a festival that focuses on Eastern Poland and its neighbors from the east. Agnieszka Bielawska has the story.
3: Wschód kultury.
4: The East of Culture project links Eastern Polish cities with Eastern Partnership countries. The festival promotes cultural exchange and dialogue, blending history with contemporary artistic expression. It highlights the multicultural richness of Poland's Eastern Podlaski region, where Poles, Russians, Belarusians, Tatars, Ukrainians, Lithuanians, Jews and Germans have lived side by side for centuries, says Robert Piaskowski, the director of the National Center for Culture. What is especially endearing in this project is the dialogue between the neighbors, cooperation with Eastern Partnership countries, and discovering the identity of their multicultural region through various forms of art, music, literature, theater. It is also a platform for integration where we talk about culture and what is important in culture. The festival opened in Rzeszów, then traveled to the city of Lublin under the title Different Sounds, where it went up on July the 6th. It is an event which brings together all kinds of culture activities, concerts, film shows, workshops and meetings with artists, underlines Agnieszka Wojciechowska, the program director of the Lublin Festival. It is a festival in honor of those who are courageous enough to speak counter to the commercial demands against the terror of the financial, marketing and sales rates.
5: Przeciwko terrorowi wskaźników finansowych i sprzedażowych.
4: A key feature of the festival and one of its defining traits is the showcasing of the most fascinating musical phenomena from beyond Poland's eastern border, underlines Rafał Chwała, the artistic director of the Lublin Festival. We have a varied program. We are inspired by what is current, bold and resonating on local playlists across Eastern Partnership countries. Guitar music, alternative sounds, also jazz and punk. We aim to spotlight artists who defy convention and, like us, seek other sounds wherever they go. So there is a choice for everyone.
6: W takim jazzie, ale bardzo nieoczywistym. Każdy znajdzie coś dla siebie.
4: The festival now travels to Białystok, where it opens on the 9th and lasts until the 12th of July as East of Culture, Another Dimension Festival. The intersection of Polish and Eastern cultures has always been and remains the most important area of the festival. It is also a gate to the West for many of the artists coming from the East, says Rafał Rudnicki, deputy mayor of the city of Białystok. The idea of the East of Culture Festival is developing culture cooperation between cities of the east of Poland with cities of the Eastern Partnership Program. All those years of the event had shown that it is just the right place for these artists, and the scenes of the Eastern Polish cities offer them an excellent opportunity. They can present their work while the Polish audiences can watch, listen to things that they rarely experience.
7: Polski mogą zobaczyć coś, z czym tak naprawdę nie mają normalnie do czynienia.
4: For the first time this year, the northeastern city of Suwałki joins the East of Culture Festival with a presentation of films by Oscar-winning Polish director Andrzej Wajda in a project titled Wajda Anew. The event will also see a plethora of Polish actors who played in the late director's films, as well as a concert of music from Wajda's films. All this starting on August.

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1: Thank you, Agnieszka. And that item brought us to the end of this Monday edition of our News from Poland Current Affairs magazine. 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I'm Sławek Szewc. 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
1: Polish Fusion, Polski Fusion, The Polish Palate, The Polish Quest for Taste, Pierogi, Pizza, Kebab, Molecular Cuisine,
0: Tales from the Polish Kitchen with
1: Agnieszka Bielawska,
0: Elżbieta Krajewska. Hello, everyone.
2: It is still very hot. We've been talking about hydrating. Now we decided to talk about cooling. And we have come up with astonishing news that Poland is home to an estimated 600 ice cream producers, making it a major powerhouse in the European dairy and frozen dessert sector. The domestic market is a unique of major industrial exporters and thousands of independent, family-owned artisan shops.
0: I'd say the 600 is nowhere near the number I would give. It seems there's an artisan, domestic, homemade, privately made ice cream stand
2: on handmade.
0: Ice cream stand on virtually every corner, well, at least in Warsaw. And of course, every village, I would say, every small town has their own ice cream producer, and the only proper one and the best ice cream in the universe.
2: Yes, the only proper one, because it is made out of natural ingredients. We have only milk and cream in there, and no colorings, artificial, etc., etc. So this is what all those artisan ice makers boast of. But we also have to take into account that there are, quite a lot of them, in fact, those giant ice cream producers here in this country. And the data shows that Poland ranks as a top global ice cream exporter, exporting over 110,000 tons. And they export to over 40 countries, primarily, according to this data, to Germany, France, Spain, the United Kingdom, but also to markets in Australia and the United States. And that is a long way for an ice cream to travel.
0: Well, evidently.

0: this works. I was really wondering because I never perceived our country as a superpower in the production of ice cream. We had this sort of strange two-minded attitude to ice creams. For a long, long time, we thought they were unhealthy. Then it turned out that actually they do have some sense from the point of view of nutrition, particularly those artisan-made ice creams, which are made from natural good ingredients. And that actually there is a sense in giving your child a scoop of vanilla ice cream, which is well-made, because it has quite a lot of nutrients. We all also thought that perhaps we shouldn't be eating, of course we did, but we shouldn't be eating ice cream in hot weather because, of course, of the time of the temperature differences, and that you get a sore throat if you eat too much.
1: But we also never ate ice cream in the winter.
0: Yeah, we knew it was, well, we were told there was more sense in eating ice cream in the winter. Well, some people on the other side of our borders would do so as a matter of course, but we thought, no, that's even worse of a threat of a sore throat. But now it turns out that ice cream production as well as consumption has really, really skyrocketed in this country. And it's a matter of about the past 10 years. So I think, yes, definitely attitudes have changed and we are eating and making much more ice cream than we used to.
1: This is true, because for us, when we were talking ice cream, well, the first to come into mind was, of course, Italy, with a huge variety of flavors. Then came Scandinavia, and there they eat ice cream all year round. France was also a huge producer. I am not very certain as to the consumption, but it was also a huge producer of ice cream. And now apparently we have grown to be in the lead. The thing is that we also import ice cream, some of the world's well-known brands. And that adds to the variety that you can find in the freezers. What is fantastic is that the producers come up with really most unusual flavors. We've been talking, I remember a couple of years ago, about fantastic ice creams in Japan, which are the savory kind. For example, the wasabi ice cream. Now, this is not a novelty here in this country. We can also find wasabi ice cream here in Poland. We have combinations of fruit flavors. We have matcha ice creams. We have yogurt ice creams. And of course, all those ice creams that contain, be it chocolate chips or nuts or dried fruit or whatnot.
0: But those were traditionally the most popular flavors, vanilla, strawberry, and what we called bakalyova, with lots of dried fruit and nuts. And we also had this variety which we called Neapolitan ice cream. So we had strawberry, vanilla, and chocolate in a tub. Now, if you want a tub of ice cream, it's usually an exotic flavor, like what you mentioned, with all kinds of sauces. Salted caramel is now a staple, and things like that. So it looks like vanilla and strawberry is somehow down in the rankings.
1: I think they are, and here we're talking about those creamy ice cream varieties. But we have to add that we are also a huge producer of the so-called sorbets. Pure, wonderful fruit flavors without any dairy content. And they also come in sometimes for us, not necessarily obvious flavors, because when you come to think of a sorbet, it would be raspberry or strawberry. But we have also those fantastic exotic fruit tastes. And all that made in Poland?
0: Well, watermelon, for instance. Yeah, but definitely strawberry, and especially since the summer is a strawberry

0: well, we have a strawberry thing in the summertime here in Poland. But sorbets here, I think, are a fairly new invention. Well, not invention, but the popularity, I think, really boomed about 10 years ago, yeah, when we really started looking at sorbets and appreciating that if you don't put too much sugary syrup in it, it can also be a very useful addition to your diet. It's not only hydrating, but its taste, it's wonderful. Fruity taste is a, well, particularly summery thing. So, I'm not certain whether there are so many sorbets to be had in the tubs, although, but...
1: No, but...
0: On sticks, perhaps.
1: Maybe on sticks, but also in those beautiful ice cream parlours.
0: Ah.
1: Yes. Mm. So, well, have an ice cream if you're really...
0: Yeah, now I really want one.
1: If you're really hot. Bye-bye. Thanks for being with us.

0: Focus, a weekly roundup of events in Polish culture and the arts.
1: If you have 12 million people out of 36 that visited cinemas, well, that's great. You have one third of the people watching your films.
2: After 21 years in Hollywood, I feel very strong need to be here as well, to work with young artists here, but also to contribute to my field here, means film music in Poland.
3: Szymanowski, in continental Europe, unfortunately, is rather forgotten. 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

0: What's up?
1: What's up?
2: What's up?
3: What's up?
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0: What's up?
1: What's up?
2: What's up?
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Hello, I am Michał Kubicki, inviting you for another journey into the past with Polish radio recordings. Today we shall be hearing from three world-famous musicians who visited Poland in the 1960s and 1980s. First, Leopold Stokowski, one of the leading conductors of the 20th century. The son of an English-born cabinet maker of Polish heritage and of a Polish mother, he served as music director of several top American orchestras. He appeared in public until 2 years before his death in 1977, at the age of 95. Stokowski visited Poland 4 times. The first 2 visits, in 1924 and 1958, were of a private character. In 1959, he conducted the Warsaw Philharmonic in Witold Lutosławski's Symphony No. 1 and Szymanowski's Stabat Mater.

A year later, he gave two concerts in the towns of Zabrze and Bydgoszcz, both including works by Polish composers Stanisław Moniuszko and Bolesław Szabelski.

is also first class. They have beautifully sung, and I look forward to the concert to play the great symphony of Lutoslawski and the Stabat Mater of Szymanowski.

The modern music comes from the old music. Music is always in a state of evolution. It is evolving all the time. Modern music follows from the old music. So I like all kinds of music.

0: You are listening to From the Archives. Ida Handel, a legendary British violinist, was born in 1928 to a traditional Polish-Jewish family in Chełm, eastern Poland. She made history by becoming a laureate of the first Henryk Wieniawski competition in Poland at the age of 7. That was in 1935. 5 decades later, in 1986, she was a member of the jury of the 9th Wieniawski competition in the city of Poznań.
1: How do you assess the artistic standard of this year's competition?
2: I would say very uneven. There are big discrepancies, you know, in the niveau. So I suppose it's usual, you know, you can't expect to have so many contestants on the same level. But on the whole, I think the result is more or less satisfactory.
1: But if you speak about the very wide differences of artistic standard of the particular contestants, do you also mean those 10 who were admitted to the final stage?
2: Yes, definitely.
1: Among those, were any outstanding musical personalities who will be remembered, in your opinion, in several decades from now?
2: Well, it's very difficult to predict the future. Who can tell? Evidently, the one we all thought, I mean, this was absolutely unanimous, who really deserved and deserves to be remembered is obviously the first prize. So there's no doubt about that. But the rest of them, yes, I think that some should make a very fine career on the concert stage, but then we don't know. You see, this is only one competition. There are so many competitions, so many talents, and maybe another competition has a better quality, more talented people. So what can we say?
1: Can one speak of any definite school of violin playing evident at this competition, championed by young players?
2: I would say that there is one trend which was very noticeable to me, that they all play in a similar way. And I don't know what to call it, whether it's a school or what, by chance, it's a very individual thing. In this particular group of people, I can't say, but I was surprised by that trend. Why do they all play the same way? And I don't know what it is, because some people never studied in the States, some studied in the Soviet Union, and some studied in Europe, and they all play similarly. So it's extremely difficult for me to say whether it's a school or just by coincidence.
1: I would also like you to say a word

0: about the Polish contingent at this year's competition?
1: Well, the ones that we thought was the best got the prize, was awarded.
0: Robert Kabara, the recipient of the third prize.
1: Exactly. And we think that he is a very musical person. We liked him very much. He was not very consistent in his rounds, you know, as it were. The stages, different stages in which he participated, were a bit uneven. But in the long run, I think that he's a very musical, one of the most musical personalities, and I think he will make a fine career. I don't know whether he will specialize in chamber music or as a soloist. That, you know, the future will show.
2: Robert Kabara was 18 when he won third prize at the Wieniawski competition. He has since developed a fine career in Poland and abroad as both violinist and conductor, serving for several years as music director of the chamber orchestra Sinfonietta Cracovia and working with other ensembles.

0: Let's return now to 1986 and the interview recorded in Poznań with Ida Handel.
1: How do you look back at your 2 weeks in Poland? Was it just hard work in the jury, or do you also have other memories from Poland?
2: My stay here was certainly hard work, but it was laced with so much pleasure and such, I mean, this is very genuine. We were so enchanted by the reception and, of course, the competition, the committee, and everybody in the town that we will leave with the most beautiful memories of this town of Poznań.

0: Sidney Harth was a well-known American violinist and conductor. In 1957, he became the first American to win a prize at the Wieniawski Violin Competition in Poznań. He performed with major orchestras across the world and in later years also developed a conducting career. He made numerous visits to Poland, both as a violinist and conductor. He died in February 2011, aged 85. This is an interview which I recorded with Sidney Harth in the dressing room of the Krakow Philharmonic in 1987.
1: I feel we're right in the dressing room here, where I feel very much at home because this is my fourth visit, I believe, to Krakow. I've been here three times with the Philharmonie, this being the third time, and twice with the radio orchestra. And actually, I'm doing double duty because I'm recording with the radio orchestra while I'm here with the Philharmonie. I'm doing two recordings the day of the concert. I got one tomorrow. And the day after, before I leave here for Katowice, I'm doing the fourth and fifth violin concertos of Mozart and the Rachmaninoff Second Symphony with the radio orchestra in several sessions for a company in America. I started in Gdansk this year. I have my bad souvenir of Gdansk because I fell down on the street there just without my carelessness, I guess. And I really had a jammed up knee, and I still do, and a bit of a hand problem too. But I hope that's getting better. They took very good care of me.

0: here, my friends in the hospital, people and doctors, and they were very solicitous and very careful, so I can't complain at all. I have dear friends in Poland, as you say, for 30 years. I've been coming, I'd say I must have made 20 trips now in these 30 years, both to play and conduct, so this feels like a second home to me.
1: Let us recall now that your success at the International Wieniawski competition in Poznań was in 1957. You say Poland is your second home. Do you have a lot of Polish music in your repertoire?
0: I can't say that I have a great deal, but I have done many Penderecki things, the early Penderecki, the Threnody, the Passion According to St. Luke. I've done some Ludoslavski things, which I love. I think those are both very, very marvelous composers and honored gentlemen in this country. And there's some other people, like Baird, and some of the not-so-well-known names, perhaps, but very important people. And I've had a lot of dealings with conductors since I've been here, with Kotlewicz, who used to be at the radio orchestra himself here in Krakow. He was my first recording, my first touring conductor when I was here. He reminded me 27 years ago, the first or the second tour that I did after the Wieniawski competition. And it was great to see him, and I played with conductor Chich and Strugawa. As I say, I do have good friends here, and I can't say that I've, you know, done a great specialty of Polish music particularly, but things that attract me and that I'm interested in, I'm always doing. You know, I do many of the virtuoso things that the violinists wrote for me here, and of course Szymanowski is a standard now all over the world, not only in Poland.
1: But what is there so special in Polish music that attracts your musical imagination?
0: Well, I think that's putting it too national. You're nationalizing it, because Polish music is Western music. Firstly, Ludoslawski is a grand master. He's a master of form and concept, and also it can be very touching and very, very dramatic. Penderecki, I think, as I say, those are your two important cogs in the mainstream of world music, if we speak about world music, not only Polish music. I think Krzysztof Penderecki set a new language for us, because in his first works especially, and I know he's gone back to the Romantic now. In fact, I was concerned with his first, or the second symphony rather, on Silent Night. I did the concert mastering of that, because I was still acting as concert master of the New York Philharmonic for a short tour, and a short time, for about 8 months with Mr. Mehta, and we did that symphony. I was putting in the bowings, as a matter of fact, as we got page by page at the last minute. Now that's, of course, back now to the Romantic image of all standard composers, and even that is successful because people seem to love his work and relate to it. But I do think that his great contribution at first, some 35 years ago, I remember as a student hearing Hiroshima, and just was taken with that piece, was that it was a new language. He wrote differently. Manuscript was even different, you know, different bar concepts, different rest concepts. Some of them have not held its course, because they've proved rather disadvantageous, some of the absence of bar lines. But by and far, I think that thousands of composers emulated him in the writing of chance music, of the high notes, of the low notes, of the speeds of notes that you are indiscriminate, that you do on your own. And the way of writing it, just generally, was very unique, and I think it set a new standard for the whole world. So that is I think those are two major contributions. I don't think that I particularly say that I only love Polish music, because I love all music, and I don't come to Poland for music. I come to Poland to make music with wonderful orchestras, with wonderful friends, and where I'm appreciated. So that's why I really come back.
2: American conductor and violinist Sidney Harth, ending this feature, in which you also heard conductor Leopold Stokowski and violinist Ida Handel. And that's all for today. Tune in next week for another selection of programs from Polish Radio Archives. From me, Michał Kubicki, your host, it's goodbye.

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0: Hello, I am Michał Kubicki, inviting you for another journey into the past with Polish radio recordings. Today we shall be hearing from three world-famous musicians who visited Poland in the 1960s and 1980s. First, Leopold Stokowski, one of the leading conductors of the 20th century. The son of an English-born cabinet maker of Polish heritage and of a Polish mother, he served as music director of several top American orchestras. He appeared in public until 2 years before his death in 1977, at the age of 95. Stokowski visited Poland 4 times. The first 2 visits, in 1924 and 1958, were of a private character. In 1959, he conducted the Warsaw Philharmonic in Witold Lutosławski's Symphony No. 1 and Szymanowski's Stabat Mater. A year later, he gave 2 concerts in the towns of Zabrze and Bydgoszcz, both including works by Polish composers Stanisław Moniuszko and Bolesław Szabelski.
1: The orchestra is absolutely first class and very friendly to me, and I'm very happy to be back in the country of my father and mother to make music here, that the chorus is also first class. They have beautifully sung, and I look forward to the concert to play the great symphony of Lutosławski and the Stabat Mater of Szymanowski.

the modern music comes from the old music. Music is always in a state of evolution. It is evolving.

0: You are listening to From the Archives. Ida Handel, a legendary British violinist, was born in 1928 to a traditional Polish-Jewish family in Chełm, eastern Poland. She made history by becoming a laureate of the first Henryk Wieniawski competition in Poland at the age of seven. That was in 1935. 5 decades later, in 1986, she was a member of the jury of the 9th Wieniawski competition in the city of Poznań.
1: How do you assess the artistic standard of this year's competition?
2: I would say very uneven. There are big discrepancies, you know, in the niveau. So I suppose it's usual, you know, you can't expect to have so many contestants on the same level. But on the whole, I think the result is more or less satisfactory.
1: But if you speak about the very wide differences of artistic standard of the particular contestants, do you also mean those 10 who were admitted to the final stage?
2: Yes, definitely.
1: Among those, were any outstanding musical personalities who will be remembered, in your opinion, in several decades from now?
2: Well, it's very difficult to predict the future. Who can tell? Evidently, the one we all thought, I mean, this was absolutely unanimous, who really deserved and deserves to be remembered is obviously the first prize. So there's no doubt about that. But the rest of them, yes, I think that some should make a very fine career on the concert stage. But then we don't know. You see, this is only one competition. There are so many competitions, so many talents, and maybe another competition has a better quality, more talented people. So what can we say?
1: Can one speak of any definite school of violin playing evident at this competition, championed by young players?
2: I would say that there is one trend which was very noticeable to me, that they all play in a similar way. And I don't know what to call it, whether it's a school or what, by chance. It's a very individual thing in this particular group of people. I can't say, but I was surprised by that trend. Why do they all play the same way? And I don't know what it is, because some people never studied in the States, some studied in the Soviet Union, and some studied in Europe, and they all play similarly. So it's extremely difficult for me to say whether it's a school or just by coincidence.
1: I would also like you to say a word about the Polish contingent at this year's competition.
2: Well, the ones that we thought was the best got the prize, was awarded.
1: Robert Kabara, the recipient of the third prize.
2: Exactly. And we think that he is a very musical person. We liked him very much. He was not very consistent in his rounds, you know, as it were. The stages, different stages in which he participated, were a bit uneven. But in the long run, I think that he's a very musical, one of the most musical personalities. And I think he will make a fine career. I don't know whether he will specialize in chamber music or as a soloist. That, you know, the future will show.
0: Robert Kabara was 18 when he won third prize at the Wieniawski competition. He has since developed a fine career in Poland and abroad as both violinist and conductor, serving for several years

0: Let's return now to 1986 and the interview recorded in Poznań with Ida Handel.
1: How do you look back at your 2 weeks in Poland? Was it just hard work in the jury, or do you also have other memories from Poland?
2: My stay here was certainly hard work, but it was laced with so much pleasure and such, I mean, this is very genuine. We were so enchanted by the reception and, of course, the competition, the committee, and everybody in the town that we will leave with the most beautiful memories of this town of Poznań.

0: Sidney Harth was a well-known American violinist and conductor. In 1957, he became the first American to win a prize at the Wieniawski Violin Competition in Poznań. He performed with major orchestras across the world and in later years also developed a conducting career. He made numerous visits to Poland, both as a violinist and conductor. He died in February 2011, aged 85. This is an interview which I recorded with Sidney Harth in the dressing room of the Krakow Philharmonic in 1987.
1: I feel we're right in the dressing room here, where I feel very much at home because this is my fourth visit, I believe, to Krakow. I've been here three times with the Philharmonie, this being the third time, and twice with the radio orchestra. And actually, I'm doing double duty because I'm recording with the radio orchestra while I'm here with the Philharmonie. I'm doing two recordings the day of the concert. I got one tomorrow. And the day after, before I leave here for Katowice, I'm doing the fourth and fifth violin concertos of Mozart and the Rachmaninoff Second Symphony with the radio orchestra in several sessions for a company in America. I started in Gdansk this year. I have my bad souvenir of Gdansk because I fell down on the street there just without my carelessness, I guess. And I really had a jammed up knee, and I still do, and a bit of a hand problem too. But I hope it's getting better. They took very good care of me here. My friends in the hospital, people and doctors, and they were very solicitous and very careful, so I can't complain at all. I have dear friends in Poland. As you say, for 30 years, I've been coming. I'd say I must have made 20 trips now in these 30 years, both to play and conduct. So this feels like a second home to me.
2: Let us recall now that your success at the International Wieniawski Competition in Poznań was in 1957. You say Poland is your second home. Do you have a lot of Polish music in your repertoire?
1: I can't say that I have a great deal, but I have done many Penderecki things, the early Penderecki, the Threnody, the Passion According to St. Luke. I've done some Ludoslavski things, which I love. I think those are both very, very marvelous composers and honored gentlemen in this country. And there's some other people, like Baird, and some of the not so well-known names, perhaps, but very important people. And I've had a lot of dealings with conductors since I've been here with

0: Blavich, who used to be at the radio orchestra himself here in Krakow. He was my first recording, my first touring conductor when I was here. He reminded me 27 years ago, the first or the second tour that I did after the Wieniawski competition. And it was great to see him, and I played with conductor Chich and Strugawa. As I say, I do have good friends here, and I can't say that I've, you know, done a great specialty of Polish music particularly, but things that attract me and that I'm interested in, I'm always doing. You know, I do many of the virtuoso things that the violinists wrote for me here, and of course Szymanowski is a standard now all over the world, not only in Poland.
1: But what is there so special in Polish music that attracts your musical imagination?
0: Well, I think that's putting it too national. You're nationalizing it, because Polish music is Western music. Firstly, Lutosławski is a grand master. He's a master of form and concept, and also it can be very touching and very, very dramatic. Penderecki, I think, as I say, those are your two important cogs in the mainstream of world music, if we speak about world music, not only Polish music. I think Krzysztof Penderecki set a new language for us, because in his first works especially, and I know he's gone back to the Romantic now. In fact, I was concerned with his first, or the second symphony rather, on Silent Night. I did the concert mastering of that, because I was still acting as concert master of the New York Philharmonic for a short tour and a short time, for about 8 months with Mr. Mehta. And we did that symphony. I was putting in the bowings, as a matter of fact, as we got page by page at the last minute. Now that's, of course, back now to the Romantic image of all standard composers. And even that is successful, because people seem to love his work and relate to it. But I do think that his great contribution at first, some 35 years ago, I remember as a student hearing Hiroshima, and just was taken with that piece, was that it was a new language. He wrote differently. Manuscript was even different, you know, different bar concepts, different rest concepts. Some of them have not held its course, because they've proved rather disadvantageous, some of the absence of bar lines. But by and far, I think that thousands of composers emulated him in the writing of chance music, of the high notes, of the low notes, of the speeds of notes that you are indiscriminate, that you do on your own. And the way of writing it, just generally, was very unique, and I think it set a new standard for the whole world. So that is I think those are two major contributions. I don't think that I particularly say that I only love Polish music, because I love all music, and I don't come to Poland for music. I come to Poland to make music with wonderful orchestras, with wonderful friends, and where I'm appreciated. So that's why I really come back.
2: American conductor and violinist Sidney Harth, ending this feature, in which you also heard conductor Leopold Stokowski and violinist Ida Handel. And that's all for today. Tune in next week for another selection of programs from Polish Radio Archives. From me, Michał Kubicki, your host, it's goodbye. Focus, a weekly roundup of events in Polish culture and the arts.
3: If you have 12 million people out of 36 that visited cinemas, well, that's great. 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
5: Szymanowski in continental Europe, unfortunately, is rather forgotten. 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

Polish Fusion, Polski Fusion, the Polish Palate, the Polish Quest for Taste, pierogi, pizza, kebab, molecular cuisine, tales from the Polish kitchen with

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2: You're tuned to the external service of Polish Radio, broadcasting from Warsaw. I'm Danuta Isler, welcoming you to our weekly travel feature around Poland. In the program, I'd like to take you to the picturesque locality of Kąty Rybackie, which can be roughly translated as Fisherman's Corner, on the Vistula Lagoon. Situated on a narrow stretch of land between the Vistula Bay and the Baltic Sea, it houses a museum dedicated to all things fishing in the nearby reservoir, the Museum of the Vistula Lagoon. The main exhibits display the history of boat building and fishing on the lagoon, the most interesting being an original workshop as well as a complete collection of boat building tools from the 19th and 20th centuries.

0: Robert Domžal, director of the National Maritime Museum in Gdańsk, and of course several branches of the museum. We are in Kąty Rybackie in the Wistula Lagoon Museum, which is our best branch from the point of view of the access to the water and sailing conditions.
1: So let's get inside and see what's there. So the museum is located...
0: Wooden original buildings which have been built just after the Second World War, and originally in the buildings the fishermen and the boat builders constructed fishing wooden boats.
1: Before we go on, we have to say for foreign listeners what the actual name Kąty Rybackie means. Rybackie is referring to fishermen, Kąty quarters,
0: yeah,
1: area,
0: yeah, kind
1: fishermen's
0: of fishermen's point, mm-hmm. Maybe Bodenwinkel in German.
1: So this used to be a typical fishing village.
0: Yes,
1: many
0: yes.
1: Years ago.
0: On the fishing, it was like a basin, and we are actually telling the story of the local fishing and boat building here, so everything is around here in the museum. We are lucky in the middle of the 20th century to collect many original wooden boats, fishing gears and boat building tools, but for many years there was nothing like a museum here, and we stored the collection in Tczew and in Hel in the Fisheries Museum, and just in 2002.
1: So you were waiting for the right moment in a way.
0: Yes, the right place, right moment, and thanks to the cooperation with the local commune we made a deal with them, and we could establish actually here a small beautiful museum which is attached to the harbor, so we have direct access to the water. We are working with the boat building. We are restoring original boats. So it's a kind of a museum that is alive.
1: All those things we're looking at, models of boats and a million types of tools I wouldn't even dare to name. I can see a saw. I think the long piece over there is a saw, so that I know. Where did you get those exhibits from?
0: Before the Second World War, because of the fishing activities, there were local boat builders. And after the war, a lot of tools and a lot of workshops were just left by the former German citizens, and we collected, we bought some pieces of the workshops. For example, this original collection had been bought from the local workshop, which is situated like 10 kilometers from here. So there is no longer families which are working with such a kind of activities like wooden boat building, but we are lucky to get a lot of original objects from the neighborhood.
1: And I think to make the picture complete, you even have a little presentation of the fisherman's kitchen with all kinds of equipment that you can use, and a recipe for eel soup.
0: We have a small part of the temporary exhibition which is telling about the local recipes, so everything connected to the fish mostly, of course, and ship models, the story of the local sailing. So we are telling the story back to, well, let's say 1,000 years back, and telling about the Truso settlement, about the sailing around the Vistula Lagoon in the Viking times. So the story is much bigger than only last century.
1: This is a museum, you would say, for anybody, small, big, kids?
0: Actually, for everybody. In the normal times, apart of the COVID disease, we have a lot of interactive activities, like a using of the ropes.
1: Mm-hmm. Special knots.
0: Yeah, special knots. We have a small rope-making workshop as well, so we are producing our own ropes. Some

0: sometimes with kids. And yeah, some of the places are right now closed, but I hope it's temporary and we would be able to open it. So we have a permanent exhibition. We have temporary exhibitions right now. It's a beautiful photo story of the yacht Catharsis 2. It was the achievement of the year, recorded in the Guinness book even. I think there's something for everybody.
1: Mm-hmm. And which exhibit would you say is the most precious?
0: We have a couple of very unique objects, which are unique, I think, in the world scale even. To the left, we see a very tricky boat made of wooden sticks.
1: It looks very spiky.
0: Yeah, very spiky and very unusual construction. And this piece of art was created by the student of the art academy in Gdańsk. And it was like thousands of the wooden sticks which he gathered along the beaches here. Work which took him 8 months to construct it, and it was his final work at the university actually, and he donated it recently to our museum. But it's not sailing, of course. And on the right side we see very tricky carriage used before the Second World War for the rescue reasons. The rescue boats were carried above and the whole object was pulled by the horses.
1: Mm-hmm.
0: So it's also the only such object in Poland.
1: That was to be used to pull them out of the water?
0: Yes, mm-hmm. Yes.
1: How old is this cart?
0: It could be like 100 years old or 90. We don't know exactly. It was found in the dune on the middle coast of Poland.
1: And speaking of finds, do you have cases when someone would call you and say, I have this or I found this?
0: Yes, sometimes, especially fishermen, they are searching for different objects, dragging the anchors on the bottom of the lagoon, and pretty often we have small pieces of the wrecks, especially here we have pieces of original big vessels like the side rudder, which is along the wall over there. The biggest boats here, the cargo boats, were called Loma. We have the model of the Loma here, mm-hmm. And you can see the side rudder hanging along the board. So this is the original one, which was found on the bottom of the Vistula Lagoon. Pretty often, we get some objects from the water. So the permanent exhibition is divided into two parts. So the part which is telling the story of the sailing and boat building, and then the small corner with the fisherman gears, mm-hmm. With different types of gears used.
1: And that corner almost looks like an archaeological dig.
0: A little bit. We don't carry on here our own archaeological excavations, but in Gdańsk, we have the Department of Maritime Archaeology, so we are also working underwater as archaeologists.
1: We've already said that this museum is part of the National Maritime Museum in Gdańsk.
0: Yeah, it's one of the biggest museums in Poland. So we have several branches in Hel Fisheries Museum, in Tczew Wistula River Museum, here in Kąty Rybackie, and two big museum vessels like Sołdek in Gdańsk and Dar Pomorza in Gdynia.
1: One of the most famous.
0: Yeah, so yearly we have hundreds of thousands of visitors, and Kąty Rybackie, as I said, is very special because it's very alive. So we have many activities here which we cannot do in other branches.
1: And the maritime history, is it easier to present to the audience because you have the big boats and everything comes with it, or is it more difficult?
0: Difficult because of big technical objects like vessels like this Barkas. Barkas, it was the biggest fishing vessel here. We managed to rescue four of them, and all four are here because you need space. Yes, in the archaeological museum, when you have small pieces of pottery or rings or earrings from the excavations, you need a couple of maybe showcases. And here we need a space, and space and space is always most challenging part of the story because it's partly technical museum as well. So we have engines, and to store it all in the proper way, we need the sheds, we need big storage buildings. So that's why it's pretty difficult to be also technical museum. And maritime means vessels, boats, etc. It's not easy.
1: I was talking to Robert Domżał, the director of the National Maritime Museum in Gdańsk, who was my guide around the Museum of the Vistula Lagoon in Kąty Rybackie. That's all in this week's edition of the program. I'm Danuta Isler. 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

Welcome to Central Europe Today. In this magazine, every week we will be talking about what life in Central Europe is all about. The show is coming to you from Warsaw and is hosted by me, Danuta Isler. It is a co-production of Polish Radio's external service, as well as Radio Slovakia International, Radio Romania International and Radio Prague. In the show this week, we'll take a look at Sweden's priorities ahead of the NATO summit in Turkey. We'll look at the shifting labor market in Romania between balancing paychecks and personal life. And Dustin Hoffman set for 60th Karlovy Vary Film Festival in Czechia. We'll give you more details in a minute, but first, here is Poland's Bowska and her song called Cactus or Cactus.

0: The 2026 Ankara Summit is a meeting of heads of state and heads of governments of NATO member states scheduled to be held in Ankara, Turkey, on July the 7th and 8th. It will be the 36th NATO summit and a second hosted by Turkey following the 2004 summit in Istanbul. Among the participants will be Sweden, which officially became the 32nd member of NATO in March 2024, officially ending over 200 years of military non-alignment following Russia's invasion of Ukraine.
1: Sweden is one of the latest additions to NATO.
2: Yes, yeah, Sweden, right. And Finland. Sweden, yes. Joined 2 years ago and Finland 3 years ago, yeah.
1: Okay, so it's been around 2 years. Yes. We're speaking ahead of another NATO summit. Mm. What has the experience been like? I mean, we know it came because of certain geopolitical situation and the ongoing war in Ukraine. Mm. Would you be able to tell me what it has brought to Sweden, Swedish people? Is the support for NATO still as high as it was when...
2: With all of the changes, the current US administration's, you know, attitudes to NATO, the President Trump, etc., it's of course a different NATO. But I think, according to the most recent polls I've seen, the support is still very strong, because in this chaotic world, we realize that it would have been even more of an exposed situation to not be part of NATO with all of the like-minded allies, which we're already, of course, collaborating very closely with since many years as fellow EU member states, etc. And on the more technical level, that's been adopted and implemented with a lot of enthusiasm. For the first time in 500 years, all of the five Nordic countries are under the same and sharing the same concept of security and defense, which has led to a lot of bonus effects that were not possible when Finland and Sweden were not members of NATO. And we're also working much more closely with the three Baltic states, with Poland very dynamically, Germany, UK, Netherlands, and the other NATO allies. So it has provided a boost to those collaborations, which are generally seen as very positive in this difficult world. Of course, we would have liked a situation where we do not have to spend all that much effort and resources on arms and military. But as I said at the outset, in a world with the predators, we need to strengthen ourselves.
1: How much is Sweden spending on defense annually?
2: The plan is absolutely to reach 3.5 plus 1.5 in 2030. So I think that we're 2.8 this year, or maybe 3 this year, and it is clearly, I mean, the path. And uniquely, Swedish government across the board, I mean, with the full support of the opposition, has borrowed money to achieve this goal of 3% plus 1.5, all in all 5% of GDP. Till 2030, because we realized that it is such an acute situation. And luckily, in Sweden's case, the national debt is so low, it is possible to do that without any big consequences in the short term for the state budget. But then after that, this will of course have to be mainstreamed in future budget. So that is not a problem in the short term, but obviously a challenge in the longer, medium to long term.
1: So if I went out to the streets, not even Stockholm, but smaller cities in Sweden, and ask, who's your biggest enemy now, or who are you most afraid of? What would they say 2026? Russia?
2: Yeah, yeah. It's always been that for 600 years. But it has gone up and down, but yeah. That is the big fear, the fact that Russia is so incredibly unreliable under the current regime. Eh? Mm-hmm. As I always say, back in 22, it was a mix of fear and anger that led to this very decisive

0: a sudden shift in the attitudes to joining NATO. I mean, Sweden was for the longest time non-aligned and neutral, and we had during the Cold War an incredibly elaborate defense system, but that has, you know, been discontinued during the time after the Cold War, and now we're rebuilding that, but with allies.
1: Thank you very much.
0: Thank you.
2: I was talking to Jakob Hallgren of the Swedish Institute of International Affairs. And up next, you'll hear Poland's Bartek Królik and his song called Ten Tłusty Beat, or That Fat Beat.

0: I'm a soul. This is Central Europe Today, coming away from Warsaw. Higher salary or more flexibility and freedom? Well, according to the Work Monitor 2026 study carried out by Randstad Romania, 82% of employees believe that salary remains the key factor when seeking a new position. At the same time, however, an increasing number of Romanians are prioritizing work-life balance, flexible scheduling, and workplace autonomy. More from Vlad Palco of Radio Romania International.
1: According to the Work Monitor 2026 study carried out by Randstad Romania, 82% of employees believe that the salary remains the key factor when seeking a new position. At the same time, however, an increasing number of Romanians are prioritizing work-life balance, flexible scheduling, and workplace autonomy. We spoke with Ionuț Huzu, commercial director at Randstad Romania, about the study's findings and the evolving expectations of the Romanian workforce. The 82% figure tells us that in 2026, Romanians are no longer chasing promises but stability. At a time when prices are climbing,

and everything feels uncertain, the salary has become the only solid foundation. In short, people are still looking for a workplace where they feel valued. But if at the end of the month their earnings don't cover the bills or keep up with inflation, the conversation

0: remain with their company, ranking it above salary and even job security. It is a clear signal that flexibility and quality of life carry more weight than ever in professional decisions. Janusz Huzu referred to this balance between professional and personal life. This work-life balance is a fascinating phenomenon. Salary is what gets you to sign the contract, but balance is what makes you stay. Essentially, money is the bait, while free time and peace of mind are the reasons you don't walk away. Over the years, I've noticed that people have realized the career isn't a sprint, but a marathon. To sustain yourself in the long run, you need a job that doesn't rob you of your personal life. In conclusion, the salary brings us to the office, but the quality of life keeps us from handing in our resignation, Janusz Huzu said. The Work Monitor 2026 study highlights that Romanians are becoming more cautious about changing jobs. Employees seem more guarded. Flexibility, however, remains non-negotiable. 40% would not accept a new position without the freedom to choose their work location, while over 40% say a flexible schedule is just as vital. The study also reveals that nearly half of Romanians either have or are looking for a second job. Janusz Huzu explains. Indeed, the study shows that 47% of Romanians are either looking for a second job or already have one. This is well above the global average of 40%, clearly indicating the pressure caused by the rising cost of living. Yet, on the other hand, we're also seeing a shift in people's mindset. Roughly 37% of Romanians want to explore multiple sectors simultaneously, so it's ultimately a blend of financial necessity and a desire to remain flexible on the market. In 2026, flexibility isn't just about where you work, but how you work. According to the study, 40% of Romanians will reject a job outright if it doesn't offer that freedom. But beyond the schedule, people are also looking for trust. To retain talent today, employers must move from control to collaboration. Our advice is simple. Give people the autonomy to do their job in their own style and invest constantly in their development. It's clear that those who offer independence receive loyalty in return, Janusz Huzu said. What are the biggest reasons for concern for Romanians, according to the Randstad analysis?
1: Sunt două motive mari de îngrijorare. Pe de o parte, vedem știrile despre conflicte, problemele economice, iar pe de altă parte, auzim tot mai des despre cum inteligența artificială ar putea să ne schimbe.
0: There are two big reasons for concern. On the one hand, we hear news about conflicts and economic problems. And on the other hand, we hear more and more often about how artificial intelligence could change our jobs. Naturally, against this uncertain background, more and more Romanians prefer caution to being open to new professional experiences, Janusz Huzu told us. Technology visibly changes people's relationship with their jobs. Half of employees are already using artificial intelligence for advice related to their professional activity, and digital skills are becoming increasingly important on the labor market. Although many Romanians believe that technology can make their work easier and increase productivity, they also fear that some jobs will disappear in the not-too-distant future. Although the results of the survey show that 60% of employees see AI as a tool to boost productivity, trust in leadership remains solid at 71%.
2: That was Vlad Palko of Radio Romania International, and his report will be followed by Poland's Roxana Węgiel in her song called Corona or Crown.

0: You're listening to Central Europe Today, coming away from Warsaw with me, your host, Danuta Isler. The 60th edition of the Karlovy Vary International Film Festival, which begins on Friday, is set to welcome absolute Hollywood royalty in the form of Dustin Hoffman. Other names just revealed by the organizers include actors Juliette Binoche, Jeffrey Wright, Kevin Bacon, and, making his third visit, Harvey Keitel. Ian Willoughby of Radio Prague spoke to Karlovy Vary's artistic director Karel Och after the announcement.
1: Dustin Hoffman, what does it mean for you to get a star of that caliber?
2: Everybody in my position, or in our position, programmers of the entire world, programmers from the film festivals, we're all cinephiles, right? That's the passion is the main motor of our job. And what is cinephilia created from? From magnificent moments in the cinema throughout your entire life. And Dustin Hoffman is one of the actors that every moment I remember from my life when I was 19, 25, 30, 35, there was a film. There was a particular film connected to this amazing actor. So it's just huge goosebumps and an incredible excitement, not just by the fact that he finally agreed to come and he found time in his schedule, because he's still active despite his age and very prolific actor, but also the fact that he himself suggested the film which he would love to introduce, and that's The Graduate by Mike Nichols, one of my favorite Dustin Hoffman films.
1: You also have Juliette Binoche. I know with the Hollywood stars, you generally seem to get them through agents. In her case, how did you secure her participation?
2: We tried a few times to bring her, but Juliette Binoche was always busy during the summer shooting either TV series or a new film. And then the moment came when she became a director. She herself directed an amazing, very special, an original documentary, which is returning to a performance she did with the acclaimed choreographer and dancer Akram Khan in 2007. And she proved that she can have a vision as a director as well, because she created a two-hour film which is just a very deep commentary on the power of art in general. And I was lucky enough to be introduced to her last October in

0: in Lyon at Lumière Festival, where she introduced the French premiere, and we spent an hour talking about her film and other films that she would love us to screen, and we agreed on a certified copy and Three Colors Blue. And same as in case of Dustin Hoffman, it was just a moment when all the moments from your formation comes back to you, all the Leos Carax, the Lovers of Pont-Neuf and everything comes back to you, and you just sit there as a fan.
1: Unusually, the opening film is a documentary and it's about football. Tell us about The Match. What is The Match?
0: The Match is one of the most exciting films we could see at this year's festival in Cannes. It describes probably the most famous football match, soccer match of all times. So we're going back to 1986, the World Cup in Mexico, and the famous match between England and Argentina, which obviously, as many, not just football fans know, was about the famous Hand of God by Maradona, but also about a very complex and complicated relationship between two countries, England and Argentina. And this incredibly exciting film touches all the layers of the relationship of these two countries, and of course is hugely important not only the year when the World Cup is also in Mexico.
1: Give me one example of a real gem of a film, hidden maybe from many people somewhere in the program, that you really love.
0: Wow, there's an Austrian film which we had a chance to see before Cannes. It was selected for Cannes. It's called Every Time. It's a film by director Sandra Wollner. It ended up winning the second competition, Cannes, Every Time. If I mention what the film was about, I spoil it, because something very important happens relatively early in the film, which has influence on everything in the movie. But it's let's say, a family drama, which is probably one of the most original films I've seen this year, and I highly recommend this very strong film to everyone.
2: Ian Willoughby of Radio Prague was talking to Karel Vivaris Film Festival's artistic director, Karel Och. And the interview brings us to the end of this week's edition of Central Europe Today. I'm leaving you now with Polish-Ukrainian music collaboration of Dagadana and Mirosław Baka called Sargofai. I'm Danuta Isler. Thanks for listening.

0: wiosny na brzegu filiżanki został ślad pocałunku. 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

0: Hi, I'm Sławek Szewc in Warsaw. Welcome to News from Poland on Monday, July the 6th. In today's edition of our Current Affairs magazine, what can NATO expect from its upcoming Ankara summit?
1: I do not expect a great breakup, but I expect a compromise on how to build a new structure under NATO and especially in Europe.
0: Also, almost 3,000 accredited journalists and extreme safety measures. As Ankara gets ready to host NATO leaders, we'll look behind the scenes and check the last preparations.
2: Almost 3,000 journalists, two-thirds of them are from foreign countries. This NATO summit is NATO 3.0, so it's also changing its stance against the threats and digitalization. Ankara is also a very symbolic place. It's not a side country of NATO. It's at the heart of the all geopolitical developments.
0: That and more later on, but now we'll look at some Polish-related news developments. U.S. to send more troops to Poland within 3 months, Poland to declassify Ukraine military aid amid Patriot missile claims, and Russia launches new massive attack on Kyiv, Poland scrambles fighter jets. Additional American troops will arrive in Poland within the next 3 months, that according to Polish daily Dziennik Gazeta Prawna. The paper reports that officials close to Poland's president and defense minister are in talks with the U.S. administration over two separate matters, a rotational U.S. troop presence and a proposed permanent American base in the country. A decision on the base is expected within 6 months to a year, the paper says, citing a source close to the talks. The source said that Washington has expressed clear political will to move ahead on both fronts. The report follows a visit to the Pentagon by Bartosz Grodecki, head of Poland's National Security Bureau, the BBN. Grodecki said he had repeatedly heard Poland described as a model ally of the United States, including in a meeting with Elbridge Colby, the Pentagon's Undersecretary of Defense for Policy. Around 10,000 U.S. troops are currently in Poland under a mix of rotational and permanent arrangements, though most serve on rotation. Poland's defense minister has announced he will declassify all information on military equipment given to Ukraine between 2022 and 2026, after claims that Warsaw secretly transferred Patriot interceptor missiles to Kyiv earlier this year. Deputy Prime Minister and Defense Minister Władysław Kosiniak-Kamysz said on X that he had taken the decision after consulting the Prime Minister in order to remain, as he put it, accountable to the public. The claims first surfaced on Saturday when Krzysztof Bosak, Deputy Speaker of Parliament and leader of the far-right Confederation Party, wrote on X that the government had secretly handed Ukraine expensive and hard-to-buy Patriot interceptor missiles in March without informing lawmakers. He said the missiles had been bought by Poland from the U.S. to help build a multi-layered air defense system, and that they were the only ones in the Polish Army's arsenal capable of countering Russian Iskanders. Mariusz Błaszczak, a former defense minister and now a Law and Justice MP, made a similar claim, arguing that if the government had indeed sent

0: the weaponry abroad while itself warning of possible Russian provocations, this would amount to action completely at odds with the basic duty of the authorities, that is, ensuring the safety of their own citizens. Deputy Defense Minister Cezary Tomczyk declined to confirm the report, saying the list of donations to Ukraine remains classified. Kosiniak-Kamysz, announcing the declassification on Sunday, also said Poland's military counterintelligence service would investigate who had sought to leak state secrets in the affair. Russia struck Kyiv with ballistic missiles and drones, killing at least 11 people and wounding more than 46. Missiles and drones hit residential buildings, and officials warned the death toll could rise as search and rescue operations continue. In response to the Russian strikes, Poland's operational command of the armed forces said fighter jets were scrambled overnight as a precautionary measure. Operations concluded Monday morning with systems returning to standard activity. No violations of Polish airspace were recorded, the command said in a statement. Polish violinist Natalia Dragan has won the Tibor Junior competition in San Vito al Tagliamento in Italy. Bai Tao from China won second prize, while Jada Liu from Britain placed third. Born in 2009, Dragan lives and studies in Legnica in southwestern Poland. Dragan was among 12 outstanding young violinists selected to compete in the fifth edition of the Tibor Junior International Violin Competition, which is named after the prominent Hungarian violinist and music teacher Tibor Varga. A total of 73 people have drowned in Poland since June, according to police data. In a warning posted on social media, police said a single careless moment could turn deadly and appealed to the public to stay alert and look after their own safety and that of others. Alcohol played a role in 58 of the deaths. The most common causes included swimming in unsupervised or off-limits areas and carelessness while fishing or spending time near the water. And in sports, Poland's Hubert Hurkacz retired injured from his Wimbledon last 16 match against Germany's Jan-Lennart Struff on Sunday. Hurkacz began struggling with a rib problem during the fourth set and appeared increasingly restricted in his movement. He received treatment from the physio several times before deciding he could not continue. The retirement was another injury setback for the Pole, who was playing at the All England Club for the first time in 2 years after missing the 2025 tournament and suffering a serious knee injury during his second round match at Wimbledon in 2024. The 29-year-old's best Wimbledon result remains his run to the semifinals back in 2021. You're tuned to Polish Radio, and this is our weekday current affairs magazine. I'm Sławek Szefs, your host in Warsaw. NATO leaders will gather in Ankara for a summit on Tuesday and Wednesday amid pressure from U.S. President Donald Trump for Europe to step up defense spending and following months of transatlantic friction over the Iran war. Trump's frequent criticism of NATO, along with announced troop withdrawals from Europe and a six-month review of the U.S. military presence on the continent, has fueled uncertainty within the alliance. The Trump administration has pushed for Europe to boost defense investment and take on primary responsibility for the continent's security. So, given the context, what can the alliance expect from its upcoming summit in the Turkish capital? Michał Owczarek put that question to experts at the recent Warsaw East European Conference.
1: Valeria Giannotta, director of Observatory on Turkey, Italian Center for Political Studies. It will be absurd, I do believe, thinking that in Ankara all the pending issues within the transatlantic alliance will be solved. Something will be delivered when it comes to defense integration, industry, and when it comes to cope with current challenges like regular and also hybrid challenges. Maybe something will be achieved in terms of budget defense.
2: Murat Aslan,

0: I am Associate Professor of International Politics at Hasan Kalyoncu University in Turkey. If you read the book of Colby, who is the Deputy Secretary of War in the United States, Denial of Strategy, actually the US perspective is very clear. The conventional burden of European defense must be on Europeans, but the US must be in Europe by technology, nuclear deterrence, and also intelligence. So I do not expect a great breakup, but I expect a compromise on how to build a new structure under NATO and especially in Europe.
1: So has Turkey got any special secret plan to replace the United States in Europe? Because a gap needs to be filled up.
0: There's no secrecy. There's a need that Europeans' defense should be augmented. And how? There's a transition phase. If you go through the National Security Strategy paper of Germany, they identified 2037 as the ultimate date that they should finish all preparation for a war. So that means there's a transition period. And once you go through the other countries, not well prepared. That's a reality. The only country right now spending a lot to defense is Poland in European continent. It's 4.8. What about Germany? They have just raised this ratio to 3%. On the other hand, what about France, Italy, United Kingdom? Still at the level of 2%, not that much higher. In this sense, there must be an understanding that all countries should pledge to NATO with sparing money, the first issue. But the problem starts then. It's what the United States wants to have the allocated fundings to the US defense companies. But European Union wants to keep this money inside Europe.
2: You spoke about Poland as one of the main countries spending more. But we have also countries such as Italy, the country I'm coming from, that they are struggling in order to reach the 5% benchmark. So this is going also an issue to be discussed domestically within some countries. But definitely what will happen in Ankara is just a start a process for a new course of the alliance related to current challenges, current dynamics, and also trying to find a room to marginalize the risky factors within the alliance. So we need to act, and I think Ankara will deliver this in terms of unity, not trying to decoupling the alliance. So it does not make any sense to have US competing with Europeans and Europeans being afraid of the main partner. So trying to find a way to work together for the sake of collective security. And even though when it comes to European security, trying to create a framework integrated within the alliance and not out of the alliance. And again, what is very important that also third countries are invited to this summit. And I do believe that the main delivering point will be the extension of the so-called 2004 Istanbul Initiative involving the southern flank and also looking at the Gulf region as a potential partner for the alliance. I believe that Turkey is one of the main, if not the greatest, actor for the defense of the southern flank. And according to this, and also according to developing and fastly growing defense industry of Turkey, this summit will have a great significance.
3: Karolina Wandaluszowska from Jagiellonian University and Institute for Turkey Studies. I think that this NATO summit is very important for the Polish perspective because 2 weeks ago, Jan Kara was the Polish president and he met with Erdogan and they talk much about cooperation. We need to cooperate in the Black Sea, in the Baltic Sea to have better presentation and be stronger. So I think this is important that we, like Polish and Turkey, 2 weeks ago and talk about this and talk about cooperation in the military sector and now start the NATO summit in Ankara and we can push this perspective that if we support the southern flank should support us and we have the common importance for our security.
4: That was Michał Owczarek reporting from the Warsaw East European Conference. This is Polish Radio broadcasting from Warsaw, and you're listening to our Monday through Friday Current Affairs magazine. Coming up, Poland's foreign minister sums up the latest diplomatic developments after talks with his Ukrainian counterpart.
5: President Zelensky's one unfortunate decision hasn't changed the fact that Putin remains a threat to Ukraine, to NATO, and to Poland.
4: Also, East of Culture Festival celebrates cultural diversity through art and music.
6: To, co jest

0: szczególnie ujmujące w tym.
1: What is especially endearing in this project is the dialogue between the neighbors, cooperation with Eastern Partnership countries, and discovering the identity of their multicultural region through various forms of art.
2: But first, heads of state and government from the North Atlantic Treaty Organization's 32 members are scheduled to meet for a summit in Ankara, Turkey on July 7th and 8th. While there, they will discuss the increase Allied defense investment, bolstering transatlantic defense industrial production, and supporting Ukraine. They also are expected to address President Trump's criticisms of NATO, and covering their stories will be some 3,000 journalists who have applied for accreditation. Anna Lvova of Polish Radio for Ukraine is in Ankara, where she spoke to Gözde Kirlyosiu, international media coordinator at the summit.
3: Almost 3,000 journalists have applied for accreditation, and I can say that two-thirds of them are from foreign countries. So I think it's a record on the NATO's summit's history. So we are also very happy for that interest of the international media. And we would like to, you know, host them as well as we can. You know, the world is a very changing place. And they call that this NATO summit is NATO 3.0. So it means that it's also changing its stance against the threats and digitalization. I think these are the most important sites of this Ankara summit. Ankara is also a very symbolic place. It's not a side country of NATO. It's in the center. It's at the heart of the all geopolitical developments. In that case, it's also very important. And many experts, many specialists name this summit as one of the most historical, most important summits of the NATO history. As I said, all the leaders are also repeating this summit will make a milestone for NATO's history.
4: And what is about this speciality? Because the places where this conference will be, can you tell more about this place?
3: This is the presidential complex. The International Media Center is the National Library of Ankara, and it's the third biggest library in the world. So we have reserved three floors of that sixth floor library to the media members. We're going to have 1,800 working seats for them. We're going to have 40 editing booths and more than 100 stand-up positions, 11 press theaters, press briefing rooms. We have prepared everything for media members, and we're going to host them for 3-4 days in that place. And across that, we have the exhibition center, which will be the summit area. The leaders will meet there, and the North Atlantic Conseil meeting will take place there. The construction is going on for almost 8-9 months now inside these buildings for NATO, and it has to be very secure, so we have taken all the measures. Almost 57,000 police are now on duty in Ankara. We try to prepare as well as we can.
4: I understand it's like a first very huge event in Ankara, because all the time you have many huge events in Antalya or in Istanbul. Why?
3: Because it's the capital. We wanted to host this very important summit in our capital. As you say, mostly we have these kind of big events in Istanbul and Antalya, but this time security was our priority. So Ankara is in the heart of Turkey. It's one of the reasons why it's a capital. We wanted to host this in a secure place where we can control all the elements together. And also, capital needs to host such a big event.
2: A report by Anna Lvova from Polish Radio for Ukraine. You're listening to News from Poland, coming your way from Warsaw. Poland's foreign minister hosted his Ukrainian counterparts in the capital on Friday and summed up the latest diplomatic developments during Monday morning's media briefing. More on that from Marcin Matuszewski.
5: Diplomacy prefers silence and requires emotions to subside, Poland's top diplomat Radosław Sikorski stated following Friday talks with his Ukrainian counterpart Andriy Sibicha. The meeting was organized in large part to get the relations between the two countries back on track

0: after the recent tensions. This resulted from the Ukrainian president's consent to give one of his country's military units a name highly controversial in the context of Polish-Ukrainian World War II time history. President Zelensky's one unfortunate decision hasn't changed the fact that Putin remains a threat to Ukraine, to NATO and to Poland. And in geopolitics, being guided solely by emotions is nothing but childish. Foreign Minister and Deputy Prime Minister Sikorski emphasized on Monday at a media briefing he held prior to the annual meeting of Poland's ambassadors and heads of diplomatic missions. The second part of his answer related to Polish conservative and right-wing opposition politicians who did not help with calming the crisis but preferred to further fuel the spat with Ukraine for political gains. On Saturday, Poland's Prime Minister Donald Tusk told the media that Poland expects Ukraine to take the first step towards normalizing relations between the two countries. I am getting signals that the Ukrainian side has realized that it is worth it to seek ways to have an honest conversation between us also about our future and that there is no point in escalating this tension. Quite likely, normalizing the situation will be a long process, but as you know, I am convinced that good Ukrainian-Polish relations are in our mutual interest. Still, they also require goodwill on Kyiv's part. It cannot be that it is expressed only by Warsaw.
1: Nie może być tak, że tylko Warszawa będzie prezentowała cały czas dobrą wolę.
0: Donald Tusk said. Europe is a modern political community that requires the ability to come to terms with one's own past. Former Ukrainian President Yushchenko made a very heartfelt appeal to me in recent days, so that we try and work together to come to terms with our Polish-Ukrainian history in order to stop the past from dictating our future. Prime Minister Tusk concluded. Following Friday's meeting with his Polish counterpart in Warsaw, the Ukrainian foreign minister stated that Kyiv remains open to an equal and honest dialogue with Poland. I have proposed a package of anti-crisis measures. It includes initiating consultations between our foreign ministries, organizing a meeting of experts from both countries who participated in the Polish-Ukrainian Historians Congress this May, and appealing to the religious leaders of both nations to leverage their authority in our bilateral dialogue, Andrii Sibicha wrote on X after the meeting. Further developments in this matter are expected in the coming weeks. Prior to the start of Monday's annual meeting of Poland's ambassadors and heads of diplomatic missions, Radosław Sikorski also addressed the ongoing dispute over diplomatic appointments and directly criticized President Karol Nawrocki's stance. During my term already, the previous president Andrzej Duda appointed 24 ambassadors. He thus confirmed that our requests for appointments were lawful. This means that Poland's current lack of fully accredited ambassadors in some places results only from President Nawrocki's incomprehensible hostility.
2: Polska nie ma w pełni akredytowanych ambasadorów w niektórych miejscach.
0: Poland's foreign minister and deputy prime minister said, also emphasizing that Karol Nawrocki had been officially invited to the diplomats' meeting, but the ministry had not received any response from the presidential palace. For News from Poland, Marcin Matuszewski.
3: Finally in the magazine, four cities, over 100 artistic events, and a festival that focuses on Eastern Poland and its neighbors from the east. Agnieszka Bielawska has the story.
4: Wschód kultury.
5: The East of Culture project links Eastern Polish cities with Eastern Partnership countries. The festival promotes cultural exchange and dialogue, blending history with contemporary artistic expression. It highlights the multicultural richness of Poland's Eastern Podlaski region, where Poles, Russians, Belarusians, Tatars, Ukrainians, Lithuanians, Jews and Germans have lived side by side for centuries, says Robert Piasecki.

0: Kwiatkowski, the director of the National Center for Culture.
1: To, co jest szczególnie ujmujące w tym...
0: What is especially endearing in this project is the dialogue between the neighbors, cooperation with Eastern Partnership countries, and discovering the identity of their multicultural region through various forms of art, music, literature, theater. It is also a platform for integration where we talk about culture and what is important in culture.
2: The
0: festival opened in Rzeszów, then traveled to the city of Lublin under the title Different Sounds, where it went up on July the 6th. It is an event which brings together all kinds of culture activities, concerts, film shows, workshops and meetings with artists, underlines Agnieszka Wojciechowska, the program director of the Lublin Festival.
3: To jest festiwal, który jest hołdem dla tych, którzy mają...
0: It is a festival in honor of those who are courageous enough to speak counter to the commercial demands against the terror of the financial, marketing and sales rates.
3: Przeciwko terrorowi wskaźników finansowych i sprzedażowych.
0: A key feature of the festival and one of its defining traits is the showcasing of the most fascinating musical phenomena from beyond Poland's eastern border, underlines Rafał Chwała, the artistic director of the Lublin Festival.
4: Bardzo różnorodny program, wielowątkowy.
0: We have a varied program. We are inspired by what is current, bold and resonating on local playlists across Eastern Partnership countries. Guitar music, alternative sounds, also jazz and punk. We aim to spotlight artists who defy convention and, like us, seek other sounds wherever they go. So there is a choice for everyone.
4: W takim jazzie, ale bardzo nieoczywistym. Każdy znajdzie coś dla siebie.
0: The festival now travels to Białystok, where it opens on the 9th and lasts until the 12th of July as East of Culture, Another Dimension Festival. The intersection of Polish and Eastern cultures has always been and remains the most important area of the festival. It is also a gate to the West for many of the artists coming from the East, says Rafał Rudnicki, deputy mayor of the city of Białystok.
5: The
0: idea of the East of Culture Festival is developing culture cooperation between cities of the east of Poland with cities of the Eastern Partnership Program. All those years of the event had shown that it is just the right place for these artists, and the scenes of the Eastern Polish cities offer them an excellent opportunity. They can present their work while the Polish audiences can watch, listen to things that they rarely experience.
5: Polski mogą zobaczyć coś, z czym tak naprawdę nie mają normalnie do czynienia.
0: For the first time this year, the northeastern city of Suwałki joins the East of Culture Festival with a presentation of films by Oscar-winning Polish director Andrzej Wajda in a project titled Wajda Anew. The event will also see a plethora of Polish actors who played in the late director's films, as well as a concert of music from Wajda's films. All this starting on August the 20th.

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1: Thank you, Agnieszka. And that item brought us to the end of this Monday edition of our News from Poland Current Affairs magazine. But remember to check our website and social media for first-hand information and updates. I'm Sławek Szewc. Thanks for sharing your time.

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1: Polish Fusion, Polski Fusion, The Polish Palate,
0: The Polish Quest for Taste, Pierogi,
1: Pizza,
0: Kebab,
1: Molecular Cuisine,
0: Tales from the Polish Kitchen with
1: Agnieszka Wilawska,
0: Elżbieta Krajewska. Hello, everyone.
2: It is still very hot. We've been talking about hydrating. Now we decided to talk about cooling. And we have come up with astonishing news that Poland is home to an estimated 600 ice cream producers, making it a major powerhouse in the European dairy and frozen dessert sector. The domestic market is a unique of major industrial exporters and thousands of independent family-owned artisan shops.
0: I'd say the 600 is nowhere near the number I would give. It seems there's an artisan, domestic, homemade, privately made ice cream stand on
1: handmade.
0: Ice cream stand on virtually every corner. Well, at least in Warsaw, and of course every village. I would say every small town has their own ice cream producer, and the only proper one and the best ice cream in the universe.
2: Yes, the only proper one, because it is made out of natural ingredients. We have only milk and cream in there, and no colorings, artificial, etc., etc. So this is what all those artisan ice makers boast of. But we also have to take into account that there are, quite a lot of them, in fact, those giant ice cream producers here in this country. And the data shows that Poland ranks as a top global ice cream exporter, exporting over 110,000 tons. And they export to over 40 countries, primarily, according to this data, to Germany, France, Spain, the United Kingdom, but also to markets in Australia and the United States. And that is a long way for an ice cream to travel.
0: Well, evidently this works. I was really wondering, because I never perceived our country as a superpower in the production of ice cream. We had this sort of strange two-minded attitude to ice creams. For a long, long time, we thought they were unhealthy. Then it turned out that actually they do have some sense from the point of view of nutrition, particularly those artisan-made ice creams, which are made from natural good ingredients. And that actually there is a sense in giving your child a scoop of vanilla ice cream, which is well-made, because it has quite a lot of nutrients. We also thought that perhaps we shouldn't be eating, of course we did, but we shouldn't be eating ice cream in hot weather because, of course, of the time, of the temperature differences, and that you get a sore throat if you eat too much.
2: But we also never ate ice cream in the winter.
0: Yeah, we knew it was, we were told there was more sense in eating ice cream in the winter. Some people on the other side of our borders would do so as a matter of course, but we thought, no, that's even

0: And that's even worse of a threat of a sore throat. But now it turns out that ice cream production as well as consumption has really, really skyrocketed in this country. And it's a matter of about the past 10 years. So I think, yes, definitely attitudes have changed and we are eating and making much more ice cream than we used to.
1: This is true, because for us, when we were talking ice cream, well, the first to come into mind was, of course, Italy, with their huge variety of flavors. Then came Scandinavia, and there they eat ice cream all year round. France was also a huge producer. I am not very certain as to the consumption, but it was also a huge producer of ice cream. And now apparently we have grown to be in the lead. The thing is that we also import ice cream, some of the world's well-known brands. And that adds to the variety that you can find in the freezers. What is fantastic is that the producers come up with really most unusual flavors. We've been talking, I remember a couple of years ago, about fantastic ice creams in Japan, which are the savory kind. For example, the wasabi ice cream. Now, this is not a novelty here in this country. We can also find wasabi ice cream here in Poland. We have combinations of fruit flavors. We have matcha ice creams. We have yogurt ice creams. And of course, all those ice creams that contain, be it chocolate chips or nuts or dried fruit or whatnot.
0: But those were traditionally the most popular flavors, vanilla, strawberry, and what we called bakalyova, with lots of dried fruit and nuts. And we also had this variety which we called Neapolitan ice cream. So you had strawberry, vanilla, and chocolate in a tub. Now, if you want a tub of ice cream, it's usually an exotic flavor, like what you mentioned, with all kinds of sauces. Salted caramel is now a staple, and things like that. So it looks like vanilla and strawberry is somehow down in the rankings.
1: I think they are, and here we're talking about those creamy ice cream varieties. But we have to add that we are also a huge producer of the so-called sorbets. Pure, wonderful fruit flavors without any dairy content. And they also come in sometimes for us, not necessarily obvious flavors, because when you come to think of a sorbet, it would be raspberry or strawberry. But we have also those fantastic exotic fruit tastes. And all that made in Poland?
0: Well, watermelon, for instance. Yeah, but yes, but definitely strawberry, and especially since the summer is a strawberry. Well, we have a strawberry thing in the summertime here in Poland. But sorbets here, I think, are a fairly new invention. Well, not invention, but the popularity, I think, really boomed about 10 years ago, yeah, when we really started looking at sorbets and appreciating that if you don't put too much sugary syrup in it, it can also be a very useful addition to your diet. It's not only hydrating, but its taste, it's wonderful. Fruity taste is a, well, particularly summery thing. So I'm not certain whether there are so many sorbets to be had in the tubs, although.
1: But
0: on sticks, perhaps.
1: Maybe on sticks, but also in those beautiful ice cream parlors. Yes. Mm. So, well, have an ice cream if you're really.
0: Yeah, now I really want one.
1: If you're really hot. Bye-bye. Thanks for being with us.

0: Focus, a weekly roundup of events in Polish culture and the arts.
1: If you have 12 million people out of 36 that visited cinemas, well, that's great. You have one third of the people watching your films.
2: After 21 years in Hollywood, I feel very strong need to be here as well, to work with young artists here, but also to contribute to my field here, means film music in Poland.
3: Szymanowski, in continental Europe, unfortunately, is rather forgotten. 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
0: Focus, a look at Polish music, films, theatre and the visual arts. 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

0: What's up?
1: What's up?
2: What's up?
3: What's up?
4: 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I'm Sławek Szewc. 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
0: What's up?
1: What's up?
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0: Hello, I am Michał Kubicki, inviting you for another journey into the past with Polish radio recordings. Today we shall be hearing from three world-famous musicians who visited Poland in the 1960s and 1980s. First, Leopold Stokowski, one of the leading conductors of the 20th century. The son of an English-born cabinet maker of Polish heritage and of a Polish mother, he served as music director of several top American orchestras. He appeared in public until 2 years before his death in 1977 at the age of 95. Stokowski visited Poland 4 times. The first 2 visits in 1924 and 1958 were of a private character. In 1959, he conducted the Warsaw Philharmonic in Witold Lutosławski's Symphony No. 1 and Szymanowski's Stabat Mater. A year later, he gave 2 concerts in the towns of Zabrze and Bydgoszcz, both including works by Polish composers Stanisław Moniuszko and Bolesław Szabelski.
1: The orchestra is absolutely first class and very friendly to me, and I'm very happy to be back in the country of my father and mother to make music here. That the chorus is also first class. They have beautifully sung, and I look forward to the concert to play the great symphony of Lutosławski and the Stabat Mater of Szymanowski.

0: You are listening to From the Archives. Ida Handel, a legendary British violinist, was born in 1928 to a traditional Polish-Jewish family in Chełm, eastern Poland. She made history by becoming a laureate of the first Henryk Wieniawski competition in Poland at the age of 7. That was in 1935. 5 decades later, in 1986, she was a member of the jury of the 9th Wieniawski competition in the city of Poznań.
1: How do you assess the artistic standard of this year's competition?
2: I would say very uneven. There are big discrepancies, you know, in the niveau. So I suppose it's usual, you know, you can't expect to have so many contestants on the same level. But on the whole, I think the result is more or less satisfactory.
1: But if you speak about the very wide differences of artistic standard of the particular contestants, do you also mean those 10 who were admitted to the final stage?
2: Yes, definitely.
1: Among those, were any outstanding musical personalities who will be remembered, in your opinion, in several decades from now?
2: Well, it's very difficult to predict the future. Who can tell? Evidently, the one we all thought, I mean, this was absolutely unanimous, who really deserved and deserves to be remembered is obviously the first prize. So there's no doubt about that. But the rest of them, yes, I think that some should make a very fine career on the concert stage, but then we don't know. You see, this is only one competition. There are so many competitions, so many talents, and maybe another competition has a better quality, more talented people. So what can we say?
1: Can one speak of any definite school of violin playing evident at this competition, championed by young players?
2: I would say that there is one trend which was very noticeable to me, that they all play in a similar way. And I don't know what to call it, whether it's a school or what, by chance. It's a very individual thing. In this particular group of people, I can't say, but I was surprised by that trend. Why do they all play the same way? And I don't know what it is, because some people never studied in the States, some studied in the Soviet Union, and some studied in Europe, and they all play similarly. So it's extremely difficult for me to say whether it's a school or just by coincidence.
1: I would also like you to say a word about the Polish contingent at this year's competition.
2: Well, the ones that we thought was the best got the prize, was awarded.
1: Robert Kabara, the recipient of the third prize.
2: Exactly. And we think that he is a very musical person. We liked him very much. He was not very consistent in his rounds, you know, as it were. The stages, different stages in which he participated, were a bit uneven. But in the long run, I think that he's a very musical, one of the most musical personalities, and I think he will make a fine career. I don't know whether he will specialize in chamber music or as a soloist. That, you know, the future will show.
0: Robert Kabara was 18 when he won third prize at the Wieniawski competition. He has since developed a fine career in Poland and abroad as both violinist and conductor, serving for several years as music director of the chamber orchestra Sinfonietta Cracovia and working with other ensembles.

0: Let's return now to 1986 and the interview recorded in Poznań with Ida Handel.
1: How do you look back at your 2 weeks in Poland? Was it just hard work in the jury, or do you also have other memories from Poland?
2: My stay here was certainly hard work, but it was laced with so much pleasure and such, I mean, this is very genuine. We were so enchanted by the reception and, of course, the competition, the committee, and everybody in the town that we will leave with the most beautiful memories of this town of Poznań.

0: Sidney Harth was a well-known American violinist and conductor. In 1957, he became the first American to win a prize at the Wieniawski violin competition in Poznań. He performed with major orchestras across the world and in later years also developed a conducting career. He made numerous visits to Poland, both as a violinist and conductor. He died in February 2011, aged 85. This is an interview which I recorded with Sidney Harth in the dressing room of the Krakow Philharmonic in 1987.
1: I feel we're right in the dressing room here, where I feel very much at home, because this is my fourth visit, I believe, to Krakow. I've been here three times with the Philharmonie, this being the third time, and twice with the radio orchestra. And actually, I'm doing double duty because I'm recording with the radio orchestra while I'm here with the Philharmonie. I'm doing two recordings the day of the concert. I got one tomorrow, and the day after, before I leave here for Katowice, I'm doing the fourth and fifth violin concertos of Mozart and the Rachmaninoff Second Symphony with the radio orchestra in several sessions for a company in America. I started in Gdansk this year. I have my bad souvenir of Gdansk because I fell down on the street there just without my carelessness, I guess. I really had a jammed up knee, and I still do, and a bit of a hand problem too. But I hope it's getting better. They took very good care of me here. My friends in the hospital, people and doctors, and they were very solicitous and very careful, so I can't complain at all. I have dear friends in Poland. As you say, for 30 years, I've been coming. I'd say I must have made 20 trips now in these 30 years, both to play and conduct. So this feels like a second home to me.
2: Let us recall now that your success at the International Wieniawski competition in Poznań was in 1957. You say Poland is your second home. Do you have a lot of Polish music in your repertoire?
1: I can't say that I have a great deal, but I have done many Penderecki things, the early Penderecki, the Threnody, the Passion According to St. Luke. I've done some Ludoslavski things, which I love. I think those are both very, very marvelous composers and honored gentlemen in this country. And there's some other people, like Baird, and some of the not-so-well-known names, perhaps, but very important people. And I've had a lot of dealings with conductors since I've been here, with Kutlewicz, who used to be at the radio orchestra himself here in Krakow. He was my first my first touring conductor when I was here. He reminded me 27 years ago

0: first or the second tour that I did after the Vinyavsky competition. And it was great to see him, and I played with conductor Chich and Strugawa. As I say, I do have good friends here, and I can't say that I've, you know, done a great specialty of Polish music particularly, but things that attract me and that I'm interested in, I'm always doing. You know, I do many of the virtuoso things that the violinists wrote for me here, and of course Szymanowski is a standard now all over the world, not only in Poland.
1: But what is there so special in Polish music that attracts your musical imagination?
0: Well, I think that's putting it too national. You're nationalizing it, because Polish music is Western music. Firstly, Lutosławski is a grand master. He's a master of form and concept, and also it can be very touching and very, very dramatic. Penderecki, I think, as I say, those are your two important cogs in the mainstream of world music, if we speak about world music, not only Polish music. I think Krzysztof Penderecki set a new language for us, because in his first works especially, I know he's gone back to the Romantic now. In fact, I was concerned with his first, or the second symphony rather, on Silent Night. I did the concert mastering of that, because I was still acting as concert master of the New York Philharmonic for a short tour and a short time for about 8 months with Mr. Mehta. And we did that symphony. I was putting in the bowings, as a matter of fact, as we got page by page at the last minute. Now that's, of course, back now to the Romantic image of all standard composers. And even that is successful, because people seem to love his work and relate to it. But I do think that his great contribution at first, some 35 years ago, I remember as a student hearing Hiroshima, and just was taken with that piece, was that it was a new language. He wrote differently. Manuscript was even different, you know, different bar concepts, different rest concepts. Some of them have not held its course, because they've proved rather disadvantageous, some of the absence of bar lines. But by and far, I think that thousands of composers emulated him in the writing of chance music, of the high notes, of the low notes, of the speeds of notes that you are indiscriminate, that you do on your own. And the way of writing it, just generally, was very unique, and I think it set a new standard for the whole world. So that is I think those are two major contributions. I don't think that I particularly say that I only love Polish music, because I love all music, and I don't come to Poland for music. I come to Poland to make music with wonderful orchestras, with wonderful friends, and where I'm appreciated. So that's why I really come back.
2: American conductor and violinist Sidney Harth, ending this feature, in which you also heard conductor Leopold Stokowski and violinist Ida Handel. And that's all for today. Tune in next week for another selection of programs from Polish Radio Archives. From me, Michał Kubicki, your host, it's goodbye.

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1: You are tuned to Polish Radio External Service, broadcasting from Warsaw. Hello, my name is Marcin Matuszewski and this is Q&A, a program showcasing news and views of trends and phenomena in Polish society. Welcome to the show! In today's episode, we are turning our attention to Poland's relationship with its western neighbor, Germany. That is because June 17th marked the anniversary of the 1991 Polish-German Treaty on Good Neighborship and Friendly Cooperation. To celebrate the occasion, Polish Radio External Service and Polish Radio 24 jointly hosted a debate titled Real Partnership or New Asymmetry? Poland and Germany 35 years after the treaty. The participating experts touched on a plethora of aspects of the two countries' relations, which are marked by a very uneasy past, but eye the future built on equal partnership and reciprocal support. I have attended the event, and when the discussions ceased, I spoke with two of the invited panelists.
2: Aleksandra Rybińska, I'm a journalist for the Polish weekly Sieci and of Polsce 24 TV.
3: Cornelius Ochman, director of Foundation for German-Polish Cooperation.
1: We are talking after the Polish Radio's panel discussion dedicated to the 35th anniversary of the Polish-German Good Neighborship Treaty. For starters, would you say that on average the reality lived up to this agreement's name when it comes to the two countries' relations?
2: Well, the treaty today is in part at least obsolete, meaning that a part of its content has already been fulfilled. Therefore, it is at least partially a historical document today. And there's a part of it which hasn't been fulfilled, and we're still waiting for that to happen, especially on the German side. But I think the lack of enthusiasm for this date, the 35th anniversary, on both sides in Germany and Poland shows that we're on a completely different level. We're somewhere else in our relationship between Germany and Poland.
1: But to simplify it, are we good neighbors with Germany, or is it impossible to give a simple answer to such a complicated question?
3: We are good neighbors. Thinking about treaty, which is 35 years old, it was a big progress we have had in the last 35 years. As a representative of a German-Polish foundation, it is a big positive development in the last 35 years, despite an open question in German-Polish relation. But at the end of the day, it's a positive development.
1: Continuing along the line of my previous question, what would you say are the biggest factors hampering the good neighborship between Poland and Germany? Quite naturally, history comes to mind first, but I guess it's not the only problem.
3: Of course, not only the history. One of the biggest challenges is the infrastructure. Yeah, today we have only one bridge more between Germany and Poland than we have in the year 91. So it's a very small progress. Of course, there are highways built in Poland, there are train connections, but the situation is not better than 35 years ago.
2: Well, I would say we have different interests if we look at the policy of Germany towards Russia under Angela Merkel, which was pursued, by the way, for decades. It was, from Polish point of view, a bad policy, which was to the detriment of Poland. And it was still continued on the German side, so I think that was a big contentious issue. And I remember at the time was being brought up continuously in discussions. And now we, of course, in Poland have the satisfaction that Germany has realized it was a mistake, that policy. But still, these differing interests come up all the time. I mean, we cannot expect to be of one opinion on everything, so that's just not going to happen. So today, I think the Poles have sometimes the impression that though we have made great progress in Poland and

0: Today, we're economically more sound than Germany. We're still not being treated as a full partner, so there's still an asymmetry in our relations in that regard. And we're going to see how that's going to turn out in the future.
1: Apart from leveling the Polish-German status in this partnership, what would you say are main 2-3 points to better the relation between the two countries in the coming years?
0: For me, as I said during the discussion here, it's astounding that we continuously speak about the Weimar Triangle and that Germany also always says we want to cooperate with Poland to make decisions in the European Union together. But then instead of the Weimar Triangle, we have the E3 format where there is no Poland. So I think it's a little bit lacking, the German-Polish cooperation. There are no really common initiatives. Also under the government of Donald Tusk now, I've been waiting for a German-Polish initiative, something to, you know, push the European Union forward, and it doesn't happen. So I think the theory is far away from the practice, meaning politicians say many things, but then these things are not put into practice.
2: From my point of view, it's a very positive development in a case of civil society. On the one side, we have had a low performance in the official relations, but the relations the civil society are developing very well, and the number of persons who participated in the German-Polish forum, more than 700 people, it's from my point of view a big success, and the relations in the civil society are developing very well.
1: Better than in the political spheres?
2: Yeah, of course. Of course, in the last years, yeah.
1: Would you say that Russia's full-scale invasion of Ukraine provided a kind of wake-up call for both Poland and Germany, reminding even those less enthusiastic about their neighbors on both sides of the border that united we stand, divided we fall?
2: Yes, I completely agree. The Russian invasion changed the German thinking, not only about Poland, but about Eastern Europe. Eastern Europe, what does it mean? Is Russia Eastern Europe and the other countries are part of the European Union, belonging to the European Union and so on. And from my point of view, the Russian invasion was a turning point in the relations from Germany to neighbors in Eastern Europe.
0: I think it pushed Germany more to change than it did Poland. I mean, we talked in Poland before that we need to invest more in defense. That was clear to us because we always knew that Russia is a threat to us. But I think in Germany that consciousness of that threat has changed. So there was a greater change in Germany regarding the war in Ukraine than there was in Poland, realistically said. But I'm a pessimist, and on top of that, I'm always suspicious. It's terrible. But when I saw the Economic Forum in Petersburg and the German companies that showed up there, and they did it publicly for the first time, so they really publicly declared we're here, and then of course politicians of the German AfD who arrived there and really were so kind to Vladimir Putin. He even said a few kind words about them. There's a part of the German economy of companies that are pushing to go back to relationship with Russia. And I don't think that the people that were conducting the Russia First policy in Germany under Angela Merkel didn't just disappear. They're still in the political parties. So I'm afraid that at some point when the peace is reached in Ukraine, that Germany might want to get back to some kind of relationship with Russia, and then we'll be back at the situation where we'll have a differing opinions on that, and we'll have a conflict on that with Poland, because we are not going to strive for a relationship with Russia. So I think we're a little bit afraid here in Poland that whatever was before the war will come back after the war, which was a, you know, relationship between Germany and Russia, and we will be in the middle once again. And I'm suspicious, so I assume always the worst, so I assume it might happen.
1: In today's Q&A magazine, I interviewed two participants of Polish Radio's debate marking the anniversary of the Polish-German Treaty on Good Neighborship, w sieci.pl journalist Aleksandra Rybińska and Cornelius Ochman, the director of the Foundation for Polish-German Cooperation. My name is Marcin Matuszewski, thank you for listening and hear you soon.

Hi and welcome to Soundcheck, a program showcasing the Polish musical scene and its artists. I'm Adaja Jaszewska, your host in Warsaw. In this edition, we are listening to the brand new album by Paula Roma, the Polish singer, composer, songwriter and music video screenwriter who first captured audiences' attention in 2020 with her debut single Nie do powiedzenia, Understatements. Her latest release, Zresztek, From What's Left, is perhaps her most personal work to date. As Paula Roma explains, the album explores the challenge of living up to the expectations of others, including those of the music industry, while trying to stay true to herself. And despite four albums to her name, she admits that self-doubt remains part of the creative process. Before we unpack the stories and emotions behind the record, let's begin where the journey starts, with the album's powerful title track.

This album is very on the nose, says Paula Roma about her latest release from What's Left. After years of relying on poetic imagery and metaphor, the artist decided to embrace a more direct approach, replacing symbolism with simple everyday language. The result is her most honest and straightforward album to date. Speaking to Polish radio, Paula highlighted that this newfound directness doesn't come at the expense of depth. I believe that even songs with seemingly light-hearted or everyday titles often carry deeper emotional weight, she noted. One such example is Luźne XXL, Loose XXL, a track that reveals far more than its playful name might suggest. In fact, every song on this album, even though I use simple words like Loose XXL, is very profound. This also defines my idea of a song.

0: and my writing style. When it comes to Lose XXL, it's one of the most vulnerable songs on the album. In it, I talked about how for years I struggled with my sensitivity and tried to find my place in the world. Lose XXL is a metaphor for the space where I finally feel comfortable being myself. This is an uncomfortably honest album. It's about trying to find my place in the music industry, a world that I've been part of for years. At times, I feel completely at home in it. At others, I feel so out of place that I wonder whether it is time to walk away.
1: Boże, czy to już jest pora, żeby kończyć? Zależy od dnia.
0: What does she mean by that? Let's listen to Lose XXL.

0: for Paola Roma from Leftovers have another dimension. It represents a stage in her life when she no longer needs to compete for the audience's attention at all costs. I feel fulfilled as an artist, but that fulfillment comes from many different things: my family, my child, and my life outside of music, not just albums and professional success. At the same time, I am still not fully satisfied with my career or artistic growth. I still have that ambition. The difference is that today I define success much more broadly than I used to.
1: I dla mnie sukcesem po prostu i spełnieniem jest to, co przed chwilą wymieniłam, wszystko razem.

We just listened to More Time for Love from the latest album by Paula Roma. It's worth noting that Paula Roma has shown real perseverance and strength throughout her career. A great example of that is her debut EP, Hi, I'm Paula Roma, which she released completely independently without any record label backing. She financed the entire project herself, proving both her determination and her commitment to her music. Let's listen to some of her early work, Niedopowiedzenia, Understatements.

And for today's finale, let's turn up the volume for the closing track, Noce z Tobą, or Nights with You, taken from her latest record. My name is Ada Janiszewska. Thanks for listening and enjoy.

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0: July the 6th. In today's edition of our Current Affairs magazine, what can NATO expect from its upcoming Ankara summit?
1: I do not expect a great breakup, but I expect a compromise on how to build a new structure under NATO and especially in Europe.
0: Also, almost 3,000 accredited journalists and extreme safety measures. As Ankara gets ready to host NATO leaders, we'll look behind the scenes and check the last preparations.
2: Almost 3,000 journalists, two-thirds of them are from foreign countries. This NATO summit is NATO 3.0, so it's also changing its stance against the threats and digitalization. Ankara is also a very symbolic place. It's not a side country of NATO. It's at the heart of the all geopolitical developments.
0: That and more later on, but now we'll look at some Polish-related news developments. U.S. to send more troops to Poland within 3 months. Poland to declassify Ukraine military aid amid Patriot missile claims. And Russia launches new massive attack on Kiev. Poland scrambles fighter jets. Additional American troops will arrive in Poland within the next 3 months. That according to Polish daily Dziennik Gazeta Prawna. The paper reports that officials close to Poland's president and defense minister are in talks with the U.S. administration over two separate matters, a rotational U.S. troop presence and a proposed permanent American base in the country. A decision on the base is expected within 6 months to a year, the paper says, citing a source close to the talks. The source said that Washington has expressed clear political will to move ahead on both fronts. The report follows a visit to the Pentagon by Bartosz Grodecki, head of Poland's National Security Bureau, the BBN. Grodecki said he had repeatedly heard Poland described as a model ally of the United States, including in a meeting with Elbridge Colby, the Pentagon's Undersecretary of Defense for Policy. Around 10,000 U.S. troops are currently in Poland under a mix of rotational and permanent arrangements, though most serve on rotation. Poland's defense minister has announced he will declassify all information on military equipment given to Ukraine between 2022 and 2026, after claims that Warsaw secretly transferred Patriot interceptor missiles to Kiev earlier this year. Deputy Prime Minister and Defense Minister Władysław Kosiniak-Kamysz said on X that he had taken the decision after consulting the Prime Minister in order to remain, as he put it, accountable to the public. The claims first surfaced on Saturday when Krzysztof Bosak, Deputy Speaker of Parliament and leader of the far-right Confederation Party, wrote on X that the government had secretly handed Ukraine expensive and hard-to-buy Patriot interceptor missiles in March without informing lawmakers. He said the missiles had been bought by Poland from the U.S. to help build a multi-layered air defense system, and that they were the only ones in the Polish Army's arsenal capable of countering Russian Iskanders. Mariusz Błaszczak, a former defense minister and now a Law and Justice MP, made a similar claim, arguing that if the government had indeed sent the weaponry abroad while it's self-warning of possible Russian provocations, this would amount to action completely at odds with the basic duty of the authorities, that is, ensuring the safety of their own citizens. Deputy Defense Minister Cezary Tomczyk declined to confirm the report, saying the list of donations to Ukraine remains classified. Kosiniak-Kamysz, announcing the declassification on Sunday, also said Poland's military counterintelligence service would investigate who had sought to leak state secrets in the affair. Russia struck Kiev with ballistic missiles and drones, killing at least 11 people and wounding more than 46. Missiles and drones hit residential buildings, and officials warned the death toll could rise as search and rescue operations continue. In response to the Russian strikes, Poland's operational command of the armed forces said fighter jets were scrambled overnight as a precautionary measure. Operations concluded Monday morning with systems returning to standard activity. No violations of Polish airspace were recorded, the command said in a statement. Polish violinist Natalia Dragan has won the Tibor Junior competition in

0: Al Vito al Tagliamento in Italy. Baitao from China won second prize, while Jada Liu from Britain placed third. Born in 2009, Dragan lives and studies in Legnica in southwestern Poland. Dragan was among 12 outstanding young violinists selected to compete in the 5th edition of the Tibor Junior International Violin Competition, which is named after the prominent Hungarian violinist and music teacher Tibor Varga. A total of 73 people have drowned in Poland since June, according to police data. In a warning posted on social media, police said a single careless moment could turn deadly and appealed to the public to stay alert and look after their own safety and that of others. Alcohol played a role in 58 of the deaths. The most common causes included swimming in unsupervised or off-limits areas and carelessness while fishing or spending time near the water. And in sports, Poland's Hubert Hurkacz retired injured from his Wimbledon last 16 match against Germany's Jan-Lennart Struff on Sunday. Hurkacz began struggling with a rib problem during the fourth set and appeared increasingly restricted in his movement. He received treatment from the physio several times before deciding he could not continue. The retirement was another injury setback for the Pole, who was playing at the All England Club for the first time in 2 years, after missing the 2025 tournament and suffering a serious knee injury during his second round match at Wimbledon in 2024. The 29-year-old's best Wimbledon result remains his run to the semifinals back in 2021. You're tuned to Polish Radio, and this is our weekday current affairs magazine. I'm Sławek Szefs, your host in Warsaw. NATO leaders will gather in Ankara for a summit on Tuesday and Wednesday amid pressure from U.S. President Donald Trump for Europe to step up defense spending and following months of transatlantic friction over the Iran war. Trump's frequent criticism of NATO, along with announced troop withdrawals from Europe and a six-month review of the U.S. military presence on the continent, has fueled uncertainty within the alliance. The Trump administration has pushed for Europe to boost defense investment and take on primary responsibility for the continent's security. So, given the context, what can the alliance expect from its upcoming summit in the Turkish capital? Michał Owczarek put that question to experts at the recent Warsaw East European Conference.
1: Valeria Giannotta, director of Observatory in Turkey, Italian Center for Political Studies.
2: It will be absurd, I do believe, thinking that in Ankara all the pending issues within the transatlantic alliance will be solved. Something will be delivered when it comes to defense integration, industry, and when it comes to cope with current challenges like regular and also hybrid challenges. Maybe something will be achieved in terms of budget and defense.
3: Murat Aslan, I am Associate Professor of International Politics at Hasan Kalyoncu University in Turkey. If you read the book of Colby, who is the Deputy Secretary of War in the United States, Denial of Strategy, actually the U.S. perspective is very clear. The conventional burden of European defense must be on Europeans, but the U.S. must be in Europe by technology, nuclear deterrence, and also intelligence. So I do not expect a great breakup, but I expect a compromise on how to build a new structure under NATO and especially in Europe.
4: So has Turkey got any special secret plan to replace the United States in Europe? Because a gap needs to be filled up.
3: There's no secrecy. There's a need that Europeans' defense should be augmented. And how? There's a transition phase. If you go through the National Security Strategy paper of Germany, they identified 2037 as the ultimate date that they should finish all preparation for a war. So that means there's a transition period. And once you go through the other countries, not well prepared. That's a reality. The only country right now spending a lot to defense is Poland in European continent. It's 4.8. What about Germany? They have just raised this

0: ratio to 3%. On the other hand, what about France, Italy, United Kingdom? Still at the level of 2%, not that much higher. In this sense, there must be an understanding that all countries should pledge to NATO with sparing money, the first issue. But the problem starts then. It's what the United States wants to have the allocated fundings to the U.S. defense companies. But European Union wants to keep this money inside Europe.
1: You spoke about Poland as one of the main countries spending more. But we have also countries such as Italy, the country I'm coming from, that they are struggling in order to reach the 5% benchmark. So this is going also an issue to be discussed domestically within some countries. But definitely what will happen in Ankara is just start a process for a new course of the alliance related to current challenges, current dynamics, and also trying to find a room to marginalize the risky factors within the alliance. So we need to act, and I think Ankara will deliver this in terms of unity, not trying to decoupling the alliance. So it does not make any sense to have US competing with Europeans and Europeans being afraid of the main partner. So trying to find a way to work together for the sake of collective security. And even though when it comes to European security, trying to create a framework integrated within the alliance and not out of the alliance. And again, what is very important that also third countries are invited to this summit. And I do believe that the main delivering point will be the extension of the so-called 2004 Istanbul Initiative involving the southern flank and also looking at the Gulf region as a potential partner for the alliance. I believe that Turkey is one of the main, if not the greatest, actor for the defense of the southern flank. And according to this, and also according to developing and fastly growing defense industry of Turkey, this summit will have great significance.
2: Karolina Wandaluszowska from Jagiellonian University and Institute for Turkey Studies. I think that this NATO summit is very important for the Polish perspective, because 2 weeks ago Jan Kara was the Polish president and he met with Erdogan and they talk much about cooperation. We need to cooperate in the Black Sea, in the Baltic Sea to have better presentation and be stronger. So I think this is important that we, like Polish and Turkey, 2 weeks ago and talk about this and talk about cooperation in the military sector and now start the NATO summit in Ankara and we can push this perspective that if we support the southern flank should support us and we have the common importance for our security.
3: That was Michał Owczarek reporting from the Warsaw East European Conference. This is Polish Radio broadcasting from Warsaw, and you're listening to our Monday through Friday Current Affairs magazine. Coming up, Poland's foreign minister sums up the latest diplomatic developments after talks with his Ukrainian counterpart.
4: President Zelensky's one unfortunate decision hasn't changed the fact that Putin remains a threat to Ukraine, to NATO, and to Poland.
3: Also, East of Culture Festival celebrates cultural diversity through art and music.
5: What is especially endearing in this project is the dialogue between the neighbors, cooperation with Eastern Partnership countries, and discovering the identity of their multicultural region through various forms of art.
3: But first, heads of state and government from the North Atlantic Treaty Organization's 32 members are scheduled to meet for a summit in Ankara, Turkey on July 7th and 8th. While there, they will discuss the increase allied defense investment, bolstering transatlantic defense industrial production, and supporting Ukraine. They also are expected to address President Trump's criticisms of NATO, and covering their stories will be some 3,000 journalists who have applied for accreditation. Anna Lvova of Polish Radio for Ukraine is in Ankara, where she spoke to Gözde Kirlyosiu, international media coordinator at the summit.
6: Almost 3,000 journalists have applied for accreditation, and I can say that two-thirds of them are from foreign countries, so I think it's a record. on the

0: NATO's summit's history. So we are also very happy for that interest of the international media, and we would like to, you know, host them as well as we can. You know, the world is a very changing place, and they call that this NATO summit is NATO 3.0. So it means that it's also changing its stance against the threats and digitalization. I think these are the most important sides of this Ankara summit. Ankara is also a very symbolic place. It's not a side country of NATO. It's in the center. It's at the heart of the all geopolitical developments. In that case, it's also very important. And many experts, many specialists name this summit as one of the most historical, most important summits of the NATO history. As I said, all the leaders are also repeating this summit will make a milestone for NATO's history.
1: And what is about this speciality? Because the places where this conference will be, can you tell more about this place?
0: This is the presidential complex. The International Media Center is the National Library of Ankara, and it's the third biggest library in the world. So we have reserved three floors of that six floor library to the media members. We're going to have 1,800 working seats for them. We're going to have 40 editing booths and more than 100 stand-up positions, 11 press theaters, press briefing rooms. We have prepared everything for media members, and we're going to host them for 3-4 days in that place. And across that, we have the exhibition center, which will be the summit area. The leaders will meet there, and the North Atlantic Conseil meeting will take place there. The construction is going on for almost 8-9 months now inside these buildings for NATO, and it has to be very secure, so we have taken all the measures. Almost 57,000 police are now on duty in Ankara. We try to prepare as well as we can.
1: I understand it's like a first very huge event in Ankara, because all the time you have many huge events in Antalya or in Istanbul. Why?
0: Because it's the capital. We wanted to host this very important summit in our capital. As you say, mostly we have these kind of big events in Istanbul and in Antalya, but this time security was our priority. So Ankara is in the heart of Turkey. It's one of the reasons why it's a capital. We wanted to host this in a secure place where we can control all the elements together. And also, capital needs to host such a big event.
2: A report by Anna Lvova from Polish Radio for Ukraine. You're listening to News from Poland, coming your way from Warsaw. Poland's foreign minister hosted his Ukrainian counterparts in the capital on Friday and summed up the latest diplomatic developments during Monday morning's media briefing. More on that from Marcin Matuszewski.
3: Diplomacy prefers silence and requires emotions to subside, Poland's top diplomat Radosław Sikorski stated following Friday talks with his Ukrainian counterpart Andriy Sibicha. The meeting was organized in large part to get the relations between the two countries back on track after the recent tensions. This resulted from the Ukrainian president's consent to give one of his country's military units a name highly controversial in the context of Polish-Ukrainian World War II time history.
4: Jedna nieszczęsna decyzja.
3: President Zelensky's one unfortunate decision hasn't changed the fact that Putin remains a threat to Ukraine, to NATO and to Poland. And in geopolitics, being guided solely by emotions is nothing but childish.
4: Jest geopolityką gówniarstwa.
3: Foreign Minister and Deputy Prime Minister Sikorski emphasized on Monday at a media briefing he held prior to the annual meeting of Poland's ambassadors and heads of diplomatic missions. The second part of his answer related to Polish conservative and right-wing opposition politicians who did not help with calming the crisis but preferred to further fuel the spat with Ukraine for political gains. On Saturday, Poland's Prime Minister Donald Tusk told the media that Poland expects Ukraine to take the first step towards normalizing relations between the two countries. I am getting signals that the Ukrainian side has realized that it is worth it to seek ways to have an honest conversation between us also about

0: our future and that there is no point in escalating this tension. Quite likely, normalizing the situation will be a long process, but as you know, I am convinced that good Ukrainian-Polish relations are in our mutual interest. Still, they also require goodwill on Kyiv's part. It cannot be that it is expressed only by Warsaw.
1: Nie może być tak, że tylko Warszawa będzie prezentowała cały czas dobrą wolę.
0: Donald Tusk said. Europe is a modern political community that requires the ability to come to terms with one's own past. Former Ukrainian President Yushchenko made a very heartfelt appeal to me in recent days, so that we try and work together to come to terms with our Polish-Ukrainian history in order to stop the past from dictating our future. Prime Minister Tusk concluded. Following Friday's meeting with his Polish counterpart in Warsaw, the Ukrainian foreign minister stated that Kyiv remains open to an equal and honest dialogue with Poland. I have proposed a package of anti-crisis measures. It includes initiating consultations between our foreign ministries, organizing a meeting of experts from both countries who participated in the Polish-Ukrainian Historians Congress this May, and appealing to the religious leaders of both nations to leverage their authority in our bilateral dialogue, Andrei Sibicha wrote on X after the meeting. Further developments in this matter are expected in the coming weeks. Prior to the start of Monday's annual meeting of Poland's ambassadors and heads of diplomatic missions, Radosław Sikorski also addressed the ongoing dispute over diplomatic appointments and directly criticized President Karol Nawrocki's stance. During my term already, the previous president Andrzej Duda appointed 24 ambassadors. He thus confirmed that our requests for appointments were lawful. This means that Poland's current lack of fully accredited ambassadors in some places results only from President Nawrocki's incomprehensible hostility.
2: Polska nie ma w pełni akredytowanych ambasadorów w niektórych miejscach.
0: Poland's foreign minister and deputy prime minister said, also emphasizing that Karol Nawrocki had been officially invited to the diplomats' meeting, but the ministry had not received any response from the presidential palace. For News from Poland, Marcin Matuszewski.
3: Finally in the magazine, 4 cities, over 100 artistic events, and a festival that focuses on Eastern Poland and its neighbors from the east. Agnieszka Bielawska has the story.
4: Wschód kultury.
5: The East of Culture project links Eastern Polish cities with Eastern Partnership countries. The festival promotes cultural exchange and dialogue, blending history with contemporary artistic expression. It highlights the multicultural richness of Poland's Eastern Podlaski region, where Poles, Russians, Belarusians, Tatars, Ukrainians, Lithuanians, Jews and Germans have lived side by side for centuries, says Robert Piaskowski, the director of the National Center for Culture. What is especially endearing in this project is the dialogue between the neighbors, cooperation with Eastern Partnership countries, and discovering the identity of their multicultural region through various forms of art, music, literature, theater. It is also a platform for integration where we talk about culture and what is important in culture. The festival opened in Rzeszów, then traveled to the city of Lublin under the title Different Sounds, where it went up on July the 6th. It is an event which brings together all kinds of cultural activities, concerts, film shows, workshops and meetings with artists, underlines Agnieszka Wojciechowska, the program director of the Lublin Festival. It is a festival in honor of those who are courageous enough to speak counter to the commercial demands against the terror of the financial, marketing and sales rates.

0: kulturowych.
1: A key feature of the festival and one of its defining traits is the showcasing of the most fascinating musical phenomena from beyond Poland's eastern border, underlines Rafał Chwała, the artistic director of the Lublin Festival. We have a varied program. We are inspired by what is current, bold and resonating on local playlists across Eastern Partnership countries. Guitar music, alternative sounds, also jazz and punk. We aim to spotlight artists who defy convention and, like us, seek other sounds wherever they go. So there is a choice for everyone.
2: W takim jazzie, ale bardzo nieoczywistym. Każdy znajdzie coś dla siebie.
1: The festival now travels to Białystok, where it opens on the 9th and lasts until the 12th of July as East of Culture, Another Dimension Festival. The intersection of Polish and Eastern cultures has always been and remains the most important area of the festival. It is also a gate to the West for many of the artists coming from the East, says Rafał Rudnicki, deputy mayor of the city of Białystok.
3: The
1: idea of the East of Culture Festival is developing culture cooperation between cities of the east of Poland with cities of the Eastern Partnership Program. All those years of the event had shown that it is just the right place for these artists, and the scenes of the Eastern Polish cities offer them an excellent opportunity. They can present their work while the Polish audiences can watch, listen to things that they rarely experience.
3: Polski mogą zobaczyć coś, z czym tak naprawdę nie mają normalnie do czynienia.
1: For the first time this year, the northeastern city of Suwałki joins the East of Culture Festival with a presentation of films by Oscar-winning Polish director Andrzej Wajda in a project titled Wajda Anew. The event will also see a plethora of Polish actors who played in the late director's films, as well as a concert of music from Wajda's films. All this starting on August the 20th.

0: For News from Poland, I'm Agnieszka Bielawska.
1: Thank you, Agnieszka. And that item brought us to the end of this Monday edition of our News from Poland Current Affairs magazine. 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I'm Sławek Szewc. Thanks for sharing your time.

You're tuned to Polish Radio External Service. I'm Eliza Mickiewicz, welcoming you to this week's edition of A Day in the Life. In the program, I'd like you to meet Aleksandra, or Ola Kałucka, a Polish competition climber who specializes in speed climbing. She won the bronze medal at the 2024 Summer Olympics and the speed climbing event, and is a European Championships silver medalist. She has a

0: twin sister Natalia, who also competes in the same discipline, and whom Ola outraced at the Olympic qualifier series in Budapest. The rest, as they say, is history.
1: Mamy Aleksandrę Kałucką.
2: I'm Aleksandra Kałucka, I'm from Poland, I'm a speed climber and I competed in the Olympic Games, the Paris this summer, so it's me.
3: You can hear the speed in the way you talk, speed climbing, going up, very fast.
2: Yeah, like apparently I have tendency to speak fast in my both languages and it's very easy to make mistakes for me, but yeah, it's true.
3: How long have you been practicing speed climbing?
2: I started when I was 8, yeah, it was like 14 years ago, so it's, you know, kind of a long time.
3: When you started at the age of 8, you were like, this is what I'm gonna do. It kind of developed.
2: I fell in love with the first sight, honestly, because like I was so obsessed with the climbing and I was doing climbing just for the fun and just to be a climber. I didn't think about the practices or like competition, just for fun.
3: You represented Poland in speed climbing, winning bronze.
2: Yeah.
3: Congratulations.
2: Thank you for saying that, so nice.
3: So, how nervous were you? Was it your first Olympics?
2: Yeah, I was so nervous, but also I was so excited before my competition, but like after the competition I was so happy and just proud of myself that I did it, because honestly it was tough to deal with the pressure and everything connected with the Olympic Games, but I tried to do my best just to focus on my performance and try to not waste my energy on thinking about the result of the medal, just for the 50 meters and like some holds, and that's it.
1: Mocno ruszyła Ola, mam wrażenie, że bardzo
4: jeszcze
1: dobrze.
4: Jeszcze szybciej chyba.
1: Patrzymy, bo naprawdę bardzo dobrze. Znakomicie, Aleksandra Kałucka, 6.38, niesamowite.
3: So, we're standing by a wall in Poland's Olympic Committee. This is not the wall that you're climbing, but let's assume there's a wall and there are holes.
2: Yeah.
3: How many and how tall is the wall?
2: It's like 15 meters holes. Honestly, I don't know how many holes is there, but I ran like 6 seconds on the 15 meters wall, so kind of impressive, I can say.
3: I'd say so, especially if you look at you going. How do you practice? Do you have to practice any particular muscle, or this is just general gym, running, swimming?
2: I think climbing, just the whole body is working on the climbing wall, honestly. So usually I do like 5 training a week just for the climbing, and like 4 or 5 times a week just for the strength, weight gym or something like that.
3: You are a student of math.
2: Yeah,
3: you
2: study mathematics.
3: Yeah, but you are also an Olympian, so you combine studying and training.
2: Yeah. Honestly, being both, like being the student and being the athlete, is kind of tricky to do sometimes. 4 weeks before the Olympics, I graduated my previous degree in Poland, so it was like extremely intense time for me.
3: When you climb, you are secured, right?
2: Yeah.
3: You said what, 5 or 6 seconds?
2: Yeah.
3: How do you even register 6 seconds? This is like the speed of light for regular people, you know?
2: Yeah, but remember that every single time the route on the wall is the same. So like, I guess that's the kind of like masters remember how they knew should do this. Mm-hmm. So yeah.
3: It's not boring? The same wall, the same length.
2: Yeah, but
3: holes.
2: See, I'm so obsessed with making progress.
3: Is there a variety, like holes can be placed differently, or the wall?
2: Always the same. Everything is always the same. Like the friction on the wall, everything is the same.
3: What was the time of the gold medalist?
2: 6.06.
3: Oh my God! So this is like nanoseconds.
2: Yeah.
3: And you've always been so fast.
2: Yeah, like everything that I do in my life, like speaking, like walking, everything. So yeah.
3: So I guess it made sense. During this gala, you received an award. This is a special token of recognition for all the Olympians.
2: Yeah.
3: What did you get? A nice check?
2: Yeah.
3: Among other things?
2: Diamond, so jewelry, and painting. Yeah.
3: Okay.
2: So many stuff.
3: A nice goodie bag. You're here with your sister.
2: Yeah.
3: Twin sister. She's doing the same thing as you.
2: Yeah.
3: Which is both speed climbing and math.
2: No, just speed climbing. Yeah.
3: And she was also at the Olympics?
2: No, because we are forced to fight for the one Olympic ticket. So in June, Budapest, I need to like fight my sister about one single ticket. It was kind of brutal experience for me, but you this time I won, so yeah.
3: You didn't talk for a month?
2: No, like I can say like my sister is the most important person in my life. Without her, I wouldn't be here. Like for sure, 100% sure I am. So yeah.
3: You have a coach?
2: Yeah.
3: Tell me about your coach, couple words.
2: Long story, because like maybe not long, but 6 weeks before the Olympic Games, I changed my coach.
3: 6 weeks
2: before the Olympic Games.
3: And you got bronze at the Olympics.
2: Yeah.
3: Wow.
2: Yeah, it was a risky decision, but it was mine. So it's the most important thing, that it was my decision.

0: And like, it was risky, but it paid off. You
1: Definitely
0: know, I did like 3 personal bests during the Olympic Games, and I didn't make any mistakes, and everything was perfect, I can say. So
1: is it a he or a she?
0: A he.
1: From Poland or abroad?
0: From Poland.
1: What about the calendar of speed climbers? Are there world championships, regular events?
0: Yeah, we have like 6 World Cup per year, and also the World Championships and everything as in normal sports. So the next season is gonna be for me like the recovery season, because like my body allows me to do what I'm actually doing, so the speed climbing, and my body needs to be recovered so much. So the next season is gonna be like post-Olympic season, so just for the recovery, because I need to take care of my body.
1: One more thing, when you climb, you need special shoes? Or yeah. Special anything? Probably shoes.
0: Yeah, special shoes. And like, fun fact about the shoes, like the shoes need to be smaller than your feet. So
1: really?
0: Yeah, like 2 sizes smaller than your feet.
1: So what do you do with your toes? You curl them?
0: Yeah.
1: Really?
0: Exactly. Yeah.
1: That's not painful? I guess
0: yeah,
1: 6 seconds.
0: Yeah, kind of,
1: really...
0: but I get used to, honestly.
1: So that it's a better grip or?
0: Yeah, the friction works better for the shoes.
1: And everything else, does it matter what kind of t-shirt or shorts
0: no.
1: or whatever? No,
0: yeah.
1: But the shoes.
0: Yeah.
1: So you'll be competing against your sister eventually as well, somewhere in the scheme of things?
0: Yeah, for sure. Like, but honestly, it's my most favorite runs with my sister, because the most pleasant and just for the fun.
1: And where do you practice? Can you practice anywhere that there's...
0: Yeah, like I guess I'm like speed climbing. It's kind of popular sport in the world, so for example in Edinburgh I have a few walls to train, and also in my home city Tarno we have like one wall to practice, so yeah.
1: Would you say finally this is a sport for you?
0: Yeah.
1: Probably meet people who are like girls speed climbing.
0: Yeah.
1: But is it a sport for men, women, anybody?
0: Honestly, like in Poland we have a high level of the speed climbing. For example, I won the bronze medal in the Olympic Games, but I have never won the Polish championship in Poland. So it shows that we have like very high level in Poland, and we have so many athletes in Poland who competed.
1: And but who can pick it up? Let's say a regular Joe, a regular
0: person. Yeah, like honestly, like the climbing is perfect. Export for everyone.
1: What do you need? A balance or a lot
0: no.
1: of courage?
0: Yeah, like just to wear the comfortable shoes and that's it. What we need to go. Just find a place to climb, like the climbing wall, and that's what we need to just start your journey to become the climber.
1: Very good. Thank you very much and congratulations.
0: Thank you so much.
2: Danuta Isler was talking to speed climber and Olympic medalist Ola Kałucka. And that's all in this week's edition of the program. I'm Eliza Mickiewicz. Thanks for listening.
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3: Focus, a look at Polish music, films, theater, and the visual arts. 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
2: You're tuned to Warsaw. Welcome to High Note Music Magazine, and I'm your host, Elżbieta Krajewska. The production of Mozart's Così fan tutte, staged at the National Opera in Warsaw in mid-March 2024, was one of the most talked-about premieres of the season. As director Wojciech Waruga decided to portray it, the comedic or not story of two young men who, on a bet, disguise themselves to test the fidelity of their fiancés, was transferred to the USA of the turn of the 1970s, the time of Vietnam War, moral revolution, and social change. The story is played out between straight-laced Jackie Onassis fashions, formal suits, crew cuts, and uniforms, and the long-haired, laid-back, flower children crowd, in some instances

0: also bare-chested. All this enhancing the opera's misunderstandings, partner-swapping, romantic upheaval and general confusion. In this production, however, not everything is comedy. Ferrando and Guglielmo return not only in disguise, but cast as rebels willing to step over existing norms, and the opera concludes with many questions whether there can be going back to what was before. From this July, the opera, complete with its cased crocodile, has been made available for free on the National Opera's VOD platform. At the time of the premiere, I had an opportunity to speak with the artists of the National Opera's COSI.
1: My name is Aleksandra Orłowska, and in this production I sing Fiordilegi.
2: It's a kind of Hair meets the Stepford Wives production. How do you find yourself in it?
1: Actually, very, very nice, because we have like incredible costumes and hair and makeups. It's so nice to be, you know, to feel beautiful on stage.
2: It's a bit madcap, actually. I wonder if it's fun to be singing and acting in this.
1: Yes, it's a bit fun, and we are playing together, and it's very, very nice. It's quite surprising, the idea about hippie time, and when I talk about it, it's like, what, hippie? Mozart hippie? Yes, but I think that we try to skip to more contemporaneous time, but I think it's very good, and it's much easier for the audience to catch.
2: What's it like to sing? Is this a difficult part?
1: Yes, it's a very difficult part, actually, and with all this running around all the time, it's even harder. But I love this role, so it's very nice to be here and to sing it.
2: And quite a lot of coloratura as well, isn't there?
1: Yes, but actually, it's a slightly different type of coloratura, because it's not the coloratura from Coloratura Soprano. Actually, the Fiordilegi is like medium soprano, and then the heavier one, because we have a lot of lower register too, so it's very hard, but it's you know, it gives you a lot of freedom and a lot of good energy if you realize all you want to realize.
2: Do you like singing Mozart then?
1: Yes, I do. It's, well, not every role, not every soprano role from Mozart is good for me. But, for example, Fiordilegi and Vitellia, these are very, very nice, very interesting. And actually, it's I find it quite difficult to find Fiordilegi or Vitellia, because it's so rare, and you need a bigger scale and, as I said, a very, very strong lower register, and especially on this stage, which is so huge. Yes.
2: But Mozart is supposed to be good for the voice.
1: Yes, I think so. And I love to sing Mozart because, of course, when you sing Puccini, Verdi or Tchaikovsky, you know, you give all your heart and you can really spread your wings there. Here, you have to be always concentrated and really, really controlling your voice, your technique. You cannot, flow with your emotion, because it will end like a disaster.
2: Emotions, yes. How do you find the character? Is she believable? I mean, opera is supposed to be so much about love, but not this opera, is it?
1: Yeah, it's quite complicated, actually, because in the first part she's so strong and have a lot of distance, and she seems to be so cold. But in the second act, I really like the second act, because then she changes to the, you know, kind of an animal. She's a little bit more furious and I think more real, more open.
2: Does that say that she prefers the hippie version of her man rather than the military version? It's quite a long shot.
1: Maybe it's I'm not so sure if she was happy with Guglielmo. Maybe she was a little bit, in some kind of square there in this relation, and with the new emotions and new love, she changes maybe not her soul, but her

0: her being.
1: Do you like this kind of production better? And I don't know about better, but how is it acting in a production which is modern and, as I said, a bit madcap than a traditional one?
0: Maybe it's not which one I prefer, because I used to sing

0: we needed time to get in this story and try to become this style of person and to play this in completely different way. It wasn't very easy, but actually now we like it a lot.
1: Thank you so much. I know you're rushed for time, so thank you, and it's a pleasure to be hearing you on stage here at the Warsaw Opera.
0: Thank you very much.

0: My name is Hubert Zapiur. I am a baritone from Poland.
1: And you are singing?
0: I'm singing a role of Guglielmo in our new production of Così fan tutte.
1: You start off as a very clear-cut military guy, and then suddenly you're a hippie. So which guise do you think suits you better?
0: I really love my first character, which is before I go to war. So it's a very posh, very rich family in a very 70s like suits. And I love this outfit. I love the, you know, the stick in myself when I really have to be really noble and show everybody how rich I am, which is, you know, to be a show off basically, and it's nice to play it because I'm not like that at all in real life. And then having a long hair, this is my first production ever when I'm on stage for so much time wearing very long hair, which is really sometimes challenging and difficult, but I love it. It's a new challenge and I love challenges.
1: How is it on the one hand having to act so much and on the other being this character and singing quite complicated Mozart?
0: For me, it's amazing because actually my master's it's in acting and not in singing. My journey was quite complicated. I started as an opera singer, then I was studying at the Drama Academy in Poland, in Warsaw. Then I went to Juilliard School for 2 years. So I had a very extensive drama acting program. And I love to be busy on stage. I love to be challenged by the staging, by the blocking. I love it. It actually helps me sing. So actually, I hate when I have to stand in one point and just sing an aria, yeah, like in old times. So I'm glad that we moved, and now singers, opera singers, are challenged so much in the modern theater, modern opera. Yeah, I love it.
1: Is Mozart difficult to sing?
0: It is, but at the same time, it's best for my voice right now. It suits me, I love it. It's challenging, but as I said, I love challenges, and yeah, it suits young baritone voice. So I hope to keep going like that.
1: So which other Mozart parts do you enjoy singing?
0: Don Giovanni, obviously. Papageno, and Conte Almaviva. Actually, in Berlin, production of the Nozze di Figaro, there I'm Conte Almaviva, Count Almaviva. That's my next Mozart production.
1: I think we have quite a few famous Polish baritones. How do you feel standing in line next to them?
0: I love the fact that we have such great singers, not only baritones, but like the whole Polish group of singers. Actually, thanks to them, I was, you know, courageous enough to aim high and to be like them. So yeah, I hope one day I will truly stand in line with them. Now I'm like, I'm looking up to them. I mean, Artur Ruciński, Mariusz Kwiecień, Piotr Beczała, that's the highest league possible. And I love, we have them, I met all of them, they are very helpful and they are supporting us, the younger generation. So that's amazing to have such an amazing Polish group of singers.
1: And I think they too enjoyed singing in a bit different type of production, the more modern type of production, which you say fits your bill particularly.
0: Yes, but I must say at the same time, sometimes I miss, you know, as we say, come scritto production, so the way it was written, the realizing the libretto as it was written. But luckily we can have both, and

0: now here in Warsaw. This is my fourth Così Fan Tutte, and the best so far, the most enjoyable, the most interesting. So yeah, I cannot complain.
1: So what next? You spoke of Berlin, but what next after this?
0: Another Così Fan Tutte, another Papageno. Then I will make my debut as Marcello in La Bohème, but also Sweeney Todd, Sondheim musical, where I sing a role of Anthony. A completely new challenge because I've never done any musical singing, and that's with Barikowski in Berlin.
1: And but goodness, musical, that's a different type of, presence on stage.
0: It is. I must say that approach here, in the second act, I have an aria when I'm really busy also dancing or making figures brought straight from musical. So, I'm doing my first steps here in Così Fan Tutte, and I will bring them to Berlin next season.
1: Thank you so much.
0: Thank you very much
1: for this conversation. Thank you.
0: Thank you.

0: Jaroslav Szemet conducts the surprising production of Mozart's Così fan tutte at the National Opera in Warsaw.
1: What's it like conducting a production which is, I think, more musical than Mozart?
2: Oh, marvelous. Marvelous because it's this title, this Così fan tutte, I think it's... This opera, it is Mozart himself because of these jokes, because of this dynamic, because of this whole story. Mozart himself. It's an opera about relationships between our marvelous, fantastic soloists. It's opera about feelings between, you know, like on the first date between Ferrando and Dorabella and Guglielmo and Fiordiligi. So I'm happy.
1: So it is an opera about love because it looks like being an opera about cheating and a kind of different approach to relationships.
2: About cheating, yes, but we all know what about ending of this opera. And
1: yes, everyone does it.
2: Yeah, of course. And about cheating, or I don't know. In our production, I think Fiordiligi and Dorabella knows about what Guglielmo and Ferrando are actually doing. They prepared for it. I mean, in our interpretation, interpretation of Wojciech, I think we can tell that it's not così fan tutte, così fan tutti more. Così fan tutti, because not only about women here.
1: It's a very big stage. How much do you have to keep watching what's happening on stage?
2: Yes, it is my main quest here, because we all know that it's chamber opera, actually. The dynamic in the score from sottovoce, from delicate pianissimo to forte, doesn't work very well on this stage. It's so big, it's so big concert hall, it's 1,700 people here, yeah? So we pushed a little bit the dynamic. So we did it not from pianissimo to forte, but maybe from mezzo piano to fortissimo, because this opera has to work.
1: Is it easy conducting Mozart?
2: No, not at all. It's my, I don't know, sixth Mozart's title. And every time I'm going back to Mozart music, I think it's a challenge. I mean, now I'm actually in Mahler music, in Strauss music, in big romantic pieces. And after it, Mozart sounds like more genius than I remembered.
1: And requires a lot of discipline.
2: Of course, a lot of discipline, a lot of respect for tradition, for Mozart tradition, for historical performing. I'm based on Arnon.

0: good interpretations on his books. So it's historical informed performance. Yes, but you know, in the end, it's always in Mozart music, it's always about fun on stage and with orchestra
1: that.
0: And with the soloists.
1: So. I knew you were going to say that. The bell has gone, so thank you so much for giving me this time. And well, thank you.
0: Thank you so much. Thank you.
2: In High Note, I was talking to conductor Jaroslav Szemet, soprano Aleksandra Orłowska, who sings Fior di Ligi, and baritone Hubert Zapiór, Guglielmo. Dorabella is sung by Zuzanna Nalewajk, Pavlo Tolstoy is Ferrando, Artur Janda is the malicious women-hating Don Alfonso, and Anna Malesza-Kutny is a Despina with concert violinist abilities. The National Opera's production of Mozart's Così fan tutte is the opera's first post-war staging of the work. In this music magazine, that's all. Your host was Elżbieta Krajewska. Thanks for listening and goodbye.

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Hello, I am Michał Kubicki, inviting you for another journey into the past with Polish radio recordings. Today we shall be hearing from three world-famous musicians who visited Poland in the 1960s and 1980s. First, Leopold Stokowski, one of the leading conductors of the 20th century. The son of an English-born

0: cabinet maker of Polish heritage and of a Polish mother, he served as music director of several top American orchestras. He appeared in public until 2 years before his death in 1977, at the age of 95. Stokowski visited Poland 4 times. The first 2 visits, in 1924 and 1958, were of a private character. In 1959, he conducted the Warsaw Philharmonic in Witold Lutosławski's Symphony No. 1 and Szymanowski's Stabat Mater. A year later, he gave 2 concerts in the towns of Zabrze and Bydgoszcz, both including works by Polish composers Stanisław Moniuszko and Bolesław Szabelski.
1: The orchestra is absolutely first class and very friendly to me, and I'm very happy to be back in the country of my father and mother to make music here. That the chorus is also first class. They have beautifully sung, and I look forward to the concert to play the great symphony of Lutosławski and the Stabat Mater of Szymanowski.

the modern music comes from the old music. Music is always in a state of evolution. It is evolving all the time. Modern music follows from the old music. So I like all kinds of music.

0: You are listening to From the Archives. Ida Handel, a legendary British violinist, was born in 1928 to a traditional Polish-Jewish family in Chełm, eastern Poland. She made history by becoming a laureate of the first Henryk Wieniawski competition in Poland at the age of seven. That was in 1935. 5 decades later, in 1986, she was a member of the jury of the 9th Wieniawski competition in the city of Poznań.
1: How do you assess the artistic standard of this year's competition?
2: I would say very uneven. There are big discrepancies, you know, in the niveau. So I suppose it's usual, you know, you can't expect to have so many contestants on the same level. But on the whole, I think the result is more or less satisfactory.
1: But if you speak about the very wide differences of artistic standard of the particular contestants, do you also mean those 10 who were admitted to the final stage?
2: Yes, definitely.
1: Among those, were any outstanding musical personalities who will be remembered, in your opinion, in several decades from now?
2: Well, it's very difficult to predict the future. Who can tell? Evidently, the one we all thought, I mean, this was absolutely unanimous, who really deserved and deserves to be remembered is obviously the

0: first prize. So there's no doubt about that. But the rest of them, yes, I think that some should make a very fine career on the concert stage. But then we don't know. You see, this is only one competition. There are so many competitions, so many talents, and maybe another competition has a better quality, more talented people. So what can we say?
1: Can one speak of any definite school of violin playing evident at this competition, championed by young players?
0: I would say that there is one trend which was very noticeable to me, that they all play in a similar way. And I don't know what to call it, whether it's a school or what, by chance, it's a very individual thing. In this particular group of people, I can't say, but I was surprised by that trend. Why do they all play the same way? And I don't know what it is, because some people never studied in the States, some studied in the Soviet Union, and some studied in Europe, and they all play similarly. So it's extremely difficult for me to say whether it's a school or just by coincidence.
1: I would also like you to say a word about the Polish contingent at this year's competition.
0: Well, the ones that we thought was the best got the prize, was awarded.
1: Robert Kabara, the recipient of the third prize.
0: Exactly. And we think that he is a very musical person. We liked him very much. He was not very consistent in his rounds, you know, as it were. The stages, different stages in which he participated, were a bit uneven. But in the long run, I think that he's a very musical, one of the most musical personalities, and I think he will make a fine career. I don't know whether he will specialize in chamber music or as a soloist. That, you know, the future will show.
2: Robert Kabara was 18 when he won third prize at the Wieniawski competition. He has since developed a fine career in Poland and abroad as both violinist and conductor, serving for several years as music director of the chamber orchestra Sinfonietta Cracovia and working with other ensembles.

0: Let's return now to 1986 and the interview recorded in Poznań with Ida Handel.
1: How do you look back at your 2 weeks in Poland? Was it just hard work in the jury, or do you also have other memories from Poland?
2: My stay here was certainly hard work, but it was laced with so much pleasure and such, I mean, this is very genuine. We were so enchanted by the reception and, of course, the competition, the committee, and everybody in the town that we will leave with the most beautiful memories of this town of Poznań.

Sidney Harth was a well-known American violinist and conductor. In 1957, he became the first American to win a prize at the Wieniawski Violin Competition in Poznań. He performed

0: with major orchestras across the world, and in later years also developed a conducting career. He made numerous visits to Poland, both as a violinist and conductor. He died in February 2011, aged 85. This is an interview which I recorded with Sidney Harth in the dressing room of the Krakow Philharmonic in 1987.
1: I feel we're right in the dressing room here, where I feel very much at home, because this is my fourth visit, I believe, to Krakow. I've been here three times with the Philharmonie, this being the third time, and twice with the radio orchestra. And actually, I'm doing double duty, because I'm recording with the radio orchestra while I'm here with the Philharmonie. I'm doing two recordings the day of the concert. I got one tomorrow, and the day after, before I leave here for Katowice. I'm doing the fourth and fifth violin concertos of Mozart and the Rachmaninoff Second Symphony with the radio orchestra in several sessions for a company in America. I started in Gdansk this year. I have my bad souvenir of Gdansk because I fell down on the street there just without my carelessness, I guess. I really had a jammed up knee, and I still do, and a bit of a hand problem too. But I hope it's getting better. They took very good care of me here. My friends in the hospital, people and doctors, and they were very solicitous and very careful, so I can't complain at all. I have dear friends in Poland. As you say, for 30 years, I've been coming. I'd say I must have made 20 trips now in these 30 years, both to play and conduct. So this feels like a second home to me.
2: Let us recall now that your success at the International Wieniawski competition in Poznań was in 1957. You say Poland is your second home. Do you have a lot of Polish music in your repertoire?
1: I can't say that I have a great deal, but I have done many Penderecki things, the early Penderecki, the Threnody, the Passion According to St. Luke. I've done some Ludoslavski things, which I love. I think those are both very, very marvelous composers and honored gentlemen in this country. And there's some other people, like Baird, and some of the not-so-well-known names, perhaps, but very important people. And I've had a lot of dealings with conductors since I've been here, with Kutlewicz, who used to be at the radio orchestra himself here in Krakow. He was my first touring conductor when I was here. He reminded me 27 years ago, the first or the second tour that I did after the Wieniawski competition. And it was great to see him, and I played with conductor Chich and Strugawa. As I say, I do have good friends here, and I can't say that I've, done a great specialty of Polish music particularly, but things that attract me and that I'm interested in, I'm always doing. I do many of the virtuoso things that the violinists wrote for me here, and of course Szymanowski is a standard now all over the world, not only in Poland.
2: But what is there so special in Polish music that attracts your musical imagination?
1: Well, I think that's putting it too national. You're nationalizing it, because Polish music is Western music. Firstly, Ludoslavski is a grand master. He's a master of form and concept, and also it can be very touching and very, very dramatic. Penderecki, I think, as I say, those are your two important cogs in the mainstream of world music, if we speak about world music, not only Polish music. I think Krzysztof Penderecki set a new language for us, because in his first works especially, I know he's gone back to the Romantic now. In fact, I was concerned with his first, or the second symphony rather, on Silent Night. I did the concert mastering of that, because I was still acting as concertmaster of the New York Philharmonic for a short tour and a short time for about 8 months with Mr. Mehta, and we did that symphony. I was putting in the bowings, as a matter of fact, as we got page by page at the last minute. Now that's, of course, back now to the Romantic image of all standard composers, and even that is successful because people seem to love his work and relate to it. But I do think that his great contribution at first, some 35 years ago, I remember as a student hearing Hiroshima and just was taken with that piece, was that it was a new language. He wrote differently. Manuscript was even different, you know, different bar concepts, different rest concepts. Some of them have not held its course because they've proved rather disadvantageous, some of the absence of bar lines. But by and far, I think that thousands of composers emulated him in the writing of chance music.

0: of the high notes, of the low notes, of the speeds of notes that you are indiscriminate that you do on your own. And the way of writing it, just generally, was very unique, and I think it set a new standard for the whole world. So that is I think those are two major contributions. I don't think that I particularly say that I only love Polish music, because I love all music, and I don't come to Poland for music. I come to Poland to make music with wonderful orchestras, with wonderful friends, and where I'm appreciated. So that's why I really come back.
1: American conductor and violinist Sidney Harth, ending this feature, in which you also heard conductor Leopold Stokowski and violinist Ida Handel. And that's all for today. Tune in next week for another selection of programs from Polish Radio Archives. From me, Michał Kubicki, your host, it's goodbye. Focus, a weekly roundup of events in Polish culture and the arts.
2: If you have 12 million people out of 36 that visited cinemas, well, that's great. 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

0: Polish Fusion, Polski Fusion, the Polish Palate, the Polish Quest for Taste, pierogi, pizza, kebab, molecular cuisine, Tales from the Polish Kitchen with Agnieszka Wilawska,
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2: You're tuned to the external service of Polish Radio, broadcasting from Warsaw. I'm Danuta Isler, welcoming you to our weekly travel feature around Poland. In a program, I'd like to take you to the picturesque locality of Kąty Rybackie, which can be roughly translated as Fisherman's Corner on the Vistula Lagoon. Situated on a narrow stretch of land between the Vistula Bay and the Baltic Sea, it houses a museum dedicated to all things fishing in the nearby reservoir, the Museum of the Vistula Lagoon. The main exhibits display the history of boat building and fishing on the lagoon, the most interesting being an original workshop as well as a complete collection of boat building tools from the 19th and 20th centuries.

0: Robert Domžal, director of the National Maritime Museum in Gdańsk, and of course several branches of the museum. We are in Kąty Rybackie in the Wistula Lagoon Museum, which is our best branch from the point of view of the access to the water and sailing conditions.
1: So let's get inside and see what's there. So the museum is located...
0: Wooden original buildings which have been built just after the Second World War, and originally in the buildings the fishermen and the boat builders constructed fishing wooden boats.
1: Before we go on, we have to say for foreign listeners what the actual name Kąty Rybackie means. Rybackie is referring to fishermen, Kąty quarters,
0: yeah,
1: area,
0: yeah, kind
1: fishermen's.
0: Of fishermen's point, mm-hmm. Maybe Bodenwinkel in German.
1: So this used to be a typical fishing village,
0: many
1: years ago.
0: On the fishing, it was like a basin, and we are actually telling the story of the local fishing and boat building here, so everything

0: is around here in the museum. We are lucky in the middle of the 20th century to collect many original wooden boats, fishing gears and boat building tools. But for many years there was nothing like a museum here, and we stored the collection in Tchef and in Hel in the Fisheries Museum, and just in 2002.
1: So you were waiting for the right moment in a way.
0: Yes, the right place, right moment, and thanks to the cooperation with the local commune we made a deal with them, and we could establish actually here a small beautiful museum which is attached to the harbor. So we have direct access to the water. We are working with the boat building. We are restoring original boats. So it's a kind of a museum that is alive.
1: All those things we're looking at, models of boats and a million types of tools I wouldn't even dare to name. I can see a saw. I think the long piece over there is a saw. So that I know. Where did you get those exhibits from?
0: Before the Second World War, because of the fishing activities, there were local boat builders. And after the war, a lot of tools and a lot of workshops were just left by the former German citizens. And we collected, we bought some pieces of the workshops. For example, this original collection had been bought from the local workshop, which is situated like 10 kilometers from here. So there is no longer families which are working with such a kind of activities like wooden boat building, but we are lucky to get a lot of original objects from the neighborhood.
1: And I think to make the picture complete, you even have a little presentation of the fisherman's kitchen with all kinds of equipment that you can use. And a recipe for eel soup.
0: We have a small part of the temporary exhibition which is telling about the local recipes, so everything connected to the fish mostly, of course, and ship models, the story of the local sailing. So we are telling the story back to, well, let's say 1,000 years back, and telling about the Truso settlement, about the sailing around the Vistula Lagoon in the Viking times. So the story is much bigger than only last century.
1: This is a museum, you would say, for anybody, small, big, kids?
0: Actually, for everybody. In the normal times, apart of the COVID disease, we have a lot of interactive activities, like a using of the ropes.
1: Special knots.
0: Yeah, special knots. We have a small rope making workshop as well. So we are producing our own ropes, sometimes with kids. And yeah, some of the places are right now closed, but I hope it's temporary and we would be able to open it. So we have a permanent exhibition. We have temporary exhibitions right now. It's a beautiful photo story of the yacht Catharsis 2. It was the achievement of the year, recorded in the Guinness book even. I think there's something for everybody.
1: Mm-hmm. And which exhibit would you say is the most precious?
0: We have a couple of very unique objects, which are unique, I think, in the world scale even. To the left, we see a very tricky boat made of wooden sticks.
1: It looks very spiky.
0: Yeah, very spiky and a very unusual construction. And this piece of art was created by the student of the Art Academy in Gdańsk. And it was like thousands of the wooden sticks which he gathered along the beaches here. Work which took him 8 months to construct it, and it was his final work at the university actually, and he donated it recently to our museum. But it's not sailing, of course. And on the right side we see very tricky carriage used before the Second World War for the rescue reasons. The rescue boats were carried above and the whole object was pulled by the horses.
1: Mm-hmm.
0: So it's also the only such object in Poland.
1: That was to be used to pull them out of the water?
0: Yes, mm-hmm. Yes.
1: How old is this cart?
0: Could be like 100 years old or 90. We don't know exactly. It was found in the dune on the middle coast of Poland.
1: And speaking of finds, do you have cases when someone would call you and say, I have this or I found this?
0: Yes, sometimes, especially fishermen, they are searching for different objects, dragging the anchors on the bottom of the lagoon, and pretty often we have small pieces of the wrecks, especially here we have pieces of original big vessels like the side rudder, which is along the wall over there. The biggest boats here, the cargo boats, were called Loma. We have the model of the Loma here, mm-hmm. And you can see the side rudder hanging along the board. So this is the original one which was found on the bottom of the Vistula Lagoon. Pretty often, we get some objects from the water. So the permanent exhibition is divided into two parts. So the part which is telling the story of the sailing and boat building, and then the small corner with the fisherman gears, with different types of gears used.
1: And that corner almost looks like an archaeological dig.
0: A little bit. We don't carry on here our own archaeological excavations, but in Gdańsk, we have the Department of Maritime

0: Archaeologists, we are also working underwater archaeologists.
1: We've already said that this museum is part of the National Maritime Museum in Gdańsk.
0: Yeah, it's one of the biggest museums in Poland. So we have several branches in Hel Fisheries Museum, in Tczew Wistula River Museum, here in Kąty Rybackie, and two big museum vessels like Sołdek in Gdańsk and Dar Pomorza in Gdynia.
1: One of the most famous.
0: Yeah, so yearly we have hundreds of thousands of visitors, and Kąty Rybackie, as I said, is very special because it's very alive. So we have many activities here which we cannot do in other branches.
1: And the maritime history, is it easier to present to the audience because you have the big boats and everything comes with it, or is it more difficult?
0: Difficult because of big technical objects like vessels, like this Barkas. Barkas, it was the biggest fishing vessel here. We managed to rescue four of them, and all four are here because you need space. Yes, in the archaeological museum, when you have small pieces of pottery or rings or earrings from the excavations, you need a couple of maybe showcases. And here we need a space is always most challenging part of the story because it's partly technical museum as well. So we have engines, and to store it all in the proper way, we need sheds, we need big storage buildings. So that's why it's pretty difficult to be also technical museum. And maritime means vessels, boats, etc. It's not easy.
1: I was talking to Robert Domżał, the director of the National Maritime Museum in Gdańsk, who was my guide around the Museum of the Vistula Lagoon in Kąty Rybackie. That's all in this week's edition of the program. I'm Danuta Isler. 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
1: You're tuned to Polish Radio External Service. I'm Eliza Mickiewicz, welcoming you to this week's edition of A Day in the Life. In the program, I'd like you to meet Aleksandra, or Ola Kałucka, a Polish competition climber who specializes in speed climbing. She won the bronze medal at the 2024 Summer Olympics and the speed climbing event, and is a European Championships silver medalist. She has a twin sister, Natalia, who also competes in the same discipline, and whom Ola outraced at the Olympic qualifier series in Budapest. The rest, as they say, is history.
2: Mamy Aleksandrę Kałucką.

0: can start early.
1: I'm like a coast guy, I'm from Poland, I'm a speed climber, and I competed in the Olympic Games, the Paris, this summer. It's me.
2: You can hear the speed in the way you talk, speed climbing, going up, very fast.
1: Yeah, like apparently I have tendency to speak fast in my both languages, and it's very easy to make mistakes for me, but yeah, it's true.
2: How long have you been practicing speed climbing?
1: I started when I was 8. Yeah, it was like 14 years ago, so it's kind of a long time.
2: When you started at the age of 8, you were like, this is what I'm gonna do. Or it kind of developed.
1: I fell in love in the first sight, honestly, because like I was so obsessed with the climbing, and I was doing climbing just for the fun and just to be a climber. I didn't think about the taxes or the competition, just for fun.
2: You represented Poland in speed climbing, winning bronze.
1: Yeah.
2: Congratulations.
1: Thank you for saying that, so nice.
2: So, how nervous were you? Was it your first Olympics?
1: Yeah, I was so nervous, but also I was so excited before my competition. But like after the competition, I was so happy and just proud of myself that I did it, because honestly, it was tough to deal with the pressure and everything connected with the Olympic Games. But I tried to do my best just to focus on my performance and try to not waste my energy on thinking about the result, the medal, just for the 50 meters and like some holds, and that's it.
3: Mocno ruszyła Ola, mam wrażenie, że bardzo
4: jeszcze
3: dobrze.
4: Jeszcze szybciej chyba.
3: Patrzymy, bo naprawdę bardzo dobrze. Znakomicie, Aleksandra Kałucka, 6.38, niesamowite.
2: So, we're standing by a wall in Poland's Olympic Committee. This is not the wall that you're climbing, but let's assume there's a wall and there are holes.
1: Yeah.
2: How many and how tall is the wall?
1: It's like 15 meters holes. Honestly, I don't know how many holes is there, but I ran like 6 seconds on the 15 meters wall, so kind of impressive, I can say.
2: I'd say so, especially if you look at you going. How do you practice? Do you have to practice any particular muscle, or this is just general gym, running, swimming?
1: I think climbing just the whole body is working on the climbing wall, honestly. So usually I do like 5 training a week just for the climbing, and like 4 or 5 times a week just for the strength, weight gym or something like that.
2: You are a student of math.
1: Yeah,
2: you
1: applied mathematics.
2: Yeah, but you are also an Olympian, so you combine studying and training.
1: Yeah. Honestly, being both, like being the student and being the athlete, is kind of tricky to do sometimes. 4 weeks before the Olympic, I graduated my previous degree in Poland, so it was like extremely intense time for me.
2: When you climb, you are secured, right?
1: Yeah.
2: You said what, 5 or 6 seconds?
1: Yeah.
2: How do you even register 6 seconds? This is like the speed of light for regular people,
1: yeah,
2: you know?
1: Yeah, but remember that every single time the route on the wall is the same. So like, I guess that's the kind of like masters remember how they knew should do this. So yeah.
2: It's not boring? The same wall, the same length.
1: Yeah, but honestly, I'm so obsessed with making progress.
2: Is there a variety, like holes can be placed differently, or the wall?
1: Always the same. Everything is always the same. Like the friction on the wall, everything is the same.
2: What was the time of the gold medalist?
1: 6.06.
2: Oh my God! So this is like nanoseconds.
1: Yeah.
2: And you've always been so fast.
1: Yeah, like everything that I do in my life, like speaking, like walking, everything. So yeah.
2: So I guess it made sense. During this gala, you received an award. This is a special token of recognition for all the Olympians.
1: Yeah.
2: What did you get? A nice check?
1: Yeah.
2: Among other things?
1: Diamond, so jewelry, and painting. Yeah.
2: Okay.
1: So many stuff.
2: A nice goodie bag. You're here with your sister.
1: Yeah.
2: Twin sister. She's doing the same thing as you.
1: Yeah.
2: Which is both speed climbing and math.
1: No, just speed climbing. Yeah.
2: And she was also with the Olympics?
1: No, because we are forced to fight for the one Olympic ticket. So in June, Budapest, I need to like fight my sister about one single ticket. It was kind of brutal experience for me, but this time I won, so yeah.
2: You didn't talk for a month?
1: No, like I can say like my sister is the most important person in my life. Without her, I wouldn't be here. Like for sure, 100% sure I am. So yeah.
2: You have a coach?
1: Yeah.
2: Tell me about your coach, couple words.
1: Long story, because like maybe not long, but 6 weeks before the Olympic Games, I changed my coach.
2: 6 weeks
1: before the Olympic Games.
2: And you got bronze at the Olympics.
1: Yeah.
2: Wow.
1: Yeah, it was a risky decision, but it was mine. So it's the most important thing, that it was my decision. And like, it was risky, but it paid off.
2: You know, I did
1: like 3 personal bests during the Olympic Games, and I didn't make any mistakes, and everything was perfect, I can say. So
2: is it a he or a she?
1: He.

0: From Poland or abroad?
1: From Poland.
0: What about the calendar of speed climbers? Are there world championships, regular events?
1: Yeah, we have like 6 World Cup per year, and also the World Championships and everything as in normal sports. So the next season gonna be for me like the recovery season, because like my body allows me to do what I'm actually doing, so the speed climbing, and my body needs to be recovered so much. So the next season is gonna be like post Olympic season, so just for the recovery, because I need to take care of my body.
0: One more thing, when you climb you need special shoes or
1: yeah.
0: special anything? Probably shoes.
1: Yeah, special shoes. And like fun fact about the shoes, like the shoes needs to be smaller than your feet. So
0: really?
1: Yeah, like 2 size smaller than your feet.
0: So what do you do with your toes? You curl them?
1: Yeah.
0: Really?
1: Exactly. Yeah.
0: That's not painful? I guess
1: yeah,
0: 6 seconds.
1: Yeah, kind of,
0: really...
1: but I get used to, honestly.
0: So that it's a better grip or?
1: Yeah, the friction works better for the shoes.
0: And everything else, does it matter what kind of t-shirt or shorts
1: no.
0: or whatever? No,
1: yeah.
0: but the shoes.
1: Yeah.
0: So you'll be competing against your sister eventually as well, somewhere in the scheme of things?
1: Yeah, for sure. Like, but honestly, it's my most favorite runs with my sister, because it's the most pleasant and just for the fun.
0: And where do you practice? Can you practice anywhere that there is?
1: Yeah, like I guess I'm like speed climbing. It's kind of popular sport in the world, so for example in Edinburgh I have a few walls to train, and also in my home city Tarno we have one wall to practice, so yeah.
0: Would you say finally this is a sport for you?
1: Yeah.
0: Probably meet people who are like girls speed climbing.
1: Yeah.
0: But is it a sport for men, women, anybody?
1: Honestly, like in Poland we have a high level of the speed climbing. For example, I won the bronze medal in the Olympic Games, but I have never won the Polish championship in Poland. So it shows that we have like very high level in Poland, and we have so many athletes in Poland who competed.
0: And, but who can pick it up? Let's say a regular Joe, a regular
1: person.
0: Yeah,
1: like honestly, like the climbing is perfect. Like sport for everyone.
0: What do you need? A balance or a lot of courage?
1: Yeah, like just to wear the comfortable shoes, and that's what we need to go. Just find a place to climb, like the climbing wall, and that's what we need to just start your journey to become the climber.
0: Very good. Thank you very much and congratulations.
1: Thank you so much.
2: Danuta Isler was talking to speed climber and Olympic medalist Ola Kałucka. And that's all in this week's edition of the program. I'm Eliza Mickiewicz. Thanks for listening.
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7: What's up?
8: What's up?
2: You're tuned to Warsaw. Welcome to High Note Music Magazine, and I'm your host, Elżbieta Krajewska. The production of Mozart's Così fan tutte, staged at the National Opera in Warsaw in mid-March 2024, was one of the most talked-about premieres of the season. As director Wojciech Waruga decided to portray it, the comedic or not story of two young men who, on a bet, disguise themselves to test the fidelity of their fiancés, was transferred to the USA of the turn of the 1970s, the time of Vietnam War, moral revolution, and social change. The story is played out between straight-laced Jackie Onassis fashions, formal suits, crew cuts, and uniforms, and the long-haired, laid-back, flower children crowd, in some instances also bare-chested. All this enhancing the opera's misunderstandings, partner-swapping, romantic upheaval, and general confusion. In this production, however, not everything is comedy. Ferrando and Guglielmo return not only in disguise, but cast as rebels willing to step over existing norms, and the opera concludes with many questions whether there can be going back to what was before. From this July, the opera, complete with its cased crocodile, has been made available for free on the National Opera's VOD platform. At the time of the premiere,

0: I had an opportunity to speak with the artists of the National Opera's COSI.
1: My name is Aleksandra Arłowska, and in this production I sing Fiordiligi.
2: It's a kind of Hair meets the Stepford Wives production. How do you find yourself in it?
1: Actually, very, very nice, because we have incredible costumes and hair and makeups. It's so nice to be, to feel beautiful on stage.
2: It's a bit madcap, actually. I wonder if it's fun to be singing and acting in this.
1: Yes, it's a bit fun, and we are playing together, and it's very, very nice. It's quite surprising, the idea about hippie time, and when I talk about it, it's like, what, hippie? Mozart hippie? Yes, but I think that we try to skip to more contemporaneous time, but I think it's very good, and it's much easier for the audience to catch.
2: What's it like to sing? Is this a difficult part?
1: Yes, it's a very difficult part, actually, and with all this running around all the time, it's even harder. But I love this role, so it's very nice to be here and to sing it.
2: And quite a lot of coloratura as well, isn't there?
1: Yes, but actually it's a slightly different type of coloratura, because it's not the coloratura from coloratura soprano. Actually, the Fiordiligi is medium soprano, and the heavier one, because we have a lot of lower register too. So it's very hard, but it gives you a lot of freedom and a lot of good energy if you realize all you want to realize.
2: Do you like singing Mozart then?
1: Yes, I do. It's, well, not every role, not every soprano role from Mozart is good for me. But, for example, Fiordiligi and Vitellia, these are very, very nice, very interesting. And actually, I find it quite difficult to find Fiordiligi or Vitellia, because it's so rare, and you need a bigger scale, and as I said, a very, very strong lower register, and especially on this stage, which is so huge. Yes.
2: But Mozart is supposed to be good for the voice.
1: Yes, I think so. And I love to sing Mozart, because, of course, when you sing Puccini, Verdi, or Tchaikovsky, you give all your heart and you can really spread your wings there. Here, you have to be always concentrated and really, really controlling your voice, your technique. You cannot, flow with your emotion, because it will end like a disaster.
2: Emotions, yes. How do you find the character? Is she believable? I mean, opera is supposed to be so much about love, but not this opera, is it?
1: Yeah, it's quite complicated, actually, because in the first part she's so strong and have a lot of distance, and she seems to be so cold. But in the second act, I really like the second act, because then she changes to the, kind of an animal. She's a little bit more furious and I think more real, more open.
2: Does that say that she prefers the hippie version of her man rather than the military version? It's quite a long shot.
1: Maybe it's I'm not so sure if she was happy with Guglielmo. Maybe she was a little bit, in some kind of square there in this relation. And with the new emotions and new love, she changes maybe not her soul, but her being.
2: Do you like this kind of production better? And I don't know about better, but how is it acting in a production which is modern and, as I said, a bit madcap than a traditional one?
1: Maybe it's not which one I prefer, because I used to sing a real old version. It was wonderful, and there everything was much easier, of course. But here we have to play more and act more, and also we needed time to get in this story and try to become this style of person and to play.

0: Davis in a completely different way. It wasn't very easy, but actually now we like it a lot.
1: Thank you so much. I know you're rushed for time, so thank you, and it's a pleasure to be hearing you on stage here at the Warsaw Opera.
0: Thank you very much.

0: My name is Hubert Zapiór. I am a baritone from Poland.
1: And you are singing?
0: I'm singing a role of Guglielmo in our new production of Così fan tutte.
1: You start off as a very clear-cut military guy, and then suddenly you're a hippie. So which guise do you think suits you better?
0: I really love my first character, which is before I go to war. So it's a very posh, very rich family in a very 70s like suits. And I love this outfit. I love the, you know, the stick in myself when I really have to be really noble and show everybody how rich I am, which is, you know, to be a show off basically, and it's nice to play it because I'm not like that at all in real life. And then having a long hair, this is the first, I think this is my first production ever when I'm on stage for so much time wearing very long hair, which is really sometimes challenging and difficult, but I love it. It's a new challenge and I love challenges.
1: How is it on the one hand having to act so much and on the other being this character and singing quite complicated Mozart?
0: For me, it's amazing because actually my master's it's in acting and not in singing. My journey was quite complicated. I started as an opera singer, then I was studying at the Drama Academy in Poland, in Warsaw. Then I went to Juilliard School for 2 years. So I had a very extensive drama acting program. And I love to be busy on stage. I love to be challenged by the staging, by the blocking. I love it. It actually helps me sing. So actually, I hate when I have to stand in one point and just sing an aria, yeah, like in old times. So I'm glad that we moved, and now singers, opera singers, are challenged so much in the modern theater, modern opera. Yeah, I love it.
1: Is Mozart difficult to sing?
0: It is, but at the same time, it's best for my voice right now. It suits me, I love it. It's challenging, but as I said, I love challenges, and yeah, it suits young baritone voice. So I hope to keep going like that.
1: So which other Mozart parts do you enjoy singing?
0: Don Giovanni, obviously. Papageno, and Conte Almaviva. Actually, in Berlin, production of the Nozze di Figaro, there I'm Conte Almaviva, Count Almaviva. That's my next Mozart production.
1: I think we have quite a few famous Polish baritones. How do you feel standing in line next to them?
0: I love the fact that we have such great singers, not only baritones, but like the whole Polish group of singers. Actually, thanks to them, I was, courageous enough to aim high and to be like them. So yeah, I hope one day I will truly stand in line with them. Now I'm looking up to them. I mean, Artur Ruciński, Mariusz Kwiecień, Piotr Beczała, that's the highest league possible. And I love, we have them, I met all of them, they are very helpful and they are supporting us, the younger generation. So that's amazing to have such an amazing Polish group of singers.
1: And I think they too enjoyed singing in a bit different type of production, the more modern type of production, which you say fits your bill particularly.
0: Yes, but I must say at the same time, sometimes I miss, you know, as we say, come scritto production, so the way it was written, the realizing the libretto as it was written. But luckily we can have both. And now here in Warsaw, this is my fourth Così fan tutte, and the best so far, the most enjoyable, the most interesting. So yeah, I cannot complain.
1: So what next? You spoke of Berlin, but what next after this?
0: Another Così fan tutte, another Papageno, then I will make my debut as Marcello in La Bohème, but also Sweeney Todd, Sondheim musical, where I sing a role of Anthony. A completely new challenge because I've never done any musical singing, and that's with Barikowski in Berlin.
1: And goodness, musical, that's a different type of, presence on stage.
0: It is. I must say that approach here, in the second act, I have an aria when I'm really busy also dancing or making

0: figures brought straight from musical. So I'm doing my first steps here in Così fan tutte, and I will bring them to Berlin next season.
1: Thank you so much.
0: Thank you
1: very much for this conversation. Thank you.
0: Thank you.

0: Jaroslav Szemet conducts the surprising production of Mozart's Così fan tutte at the National Opera in Warsaw.
1: What's it like conducting a production which is, I think, more musical than Mozart?
2: Oh, marvelous, marvelous, because it's this title, this Così fan tutte, I think it's... This opera, it is Mozart himself, because of these jokes, because of this dynamic, because of this whole story. Mozart himself. It's an opera about relationships between our marvelous, fantastic soloists. It's opera about feelings between, you know, like on the first date between Ferrando and Dorabella and Guglielmo and Fiordiligi. So I'm happy.
1: So it is an opera about love, because it looks like being an opera about cheating and a kind of different approach to relationships.
2: About cheating, yes, but we all know what about ending of this opera. And
1: yes, everyone does it.
2: Yeah, of course. And about cheating, or I don't know. In our production, I think Fiordiligi and Dorabella knows about what Guglielmo and Ferrando are actually doing. They prepared for it. I mean, in our interpretation, interpretation of Wojciech, I think we can tell that it's not Così fan tutte, Così fan tutti more. Così fan tutti, because not only about women here.
1: It's a very big stage. How much do you have to keep watching what's happening on stage?
2: Yes, it is my main quest here, because we all know that it's chamber opera, actually. The dynamic in the score from sottovoce, from delicate pianissimo to forte, doesn't work very well on this stage. It's so big, it's so big concert hall, it's 1,700 people here, yeah? So we pushed a little bit the dynamic, so we did it not from pianissimo to forte, but maybe from mezzo piano to fortissimo, because this opera has to work.
1: Is it easy conducting Mozart?
2: No, not at all. It's my, I don't know, sixth Mozart's title, and every time I'm going back to Mozart music, I think it's a challenge. I mean, now I'm actually in Mahler music, in Strauss music, in big romantic pieces, and after it, Mozart sounds like more genius than I remembered.
1: And requires a lot of discipline.
2: Of course, a lot of discipline, a lot of respect for tradition, for Mozart tradition, for historical performing. I'm based on Arnoncourt interpretations on his books, so it's historical informed performance. Yes, but you know, in the end, it's always, in Mozart music, it's always about fun on stage and with orchestra and with the soloists.
1: So. I knew you were going to say that. The bell has gone, so thank you so much for giving me this time, and well, thank you.
2: Thank you so much. Thank you.
0: In High Note, I was talking to conductor Jaroslav Szemet, soprano Aleksandra Orłowska, who sings Fiordiligi, and baritone Hubert Zapiur, Guglielmo. Dorabella is sung by Zuzanna Nalewajk, Pavlo Tolstoy is Ferrando, Artur Janda is the malicious, women-hating Don Alfonso, and Anna Maleszak.

Kuttner is a despina with concert violinist abilities. The National Opera's production of Mozart's Così fan tutte is the opera's first post-war staging of the work. In this music magazine, that's all. Your host was Elżbieta Krajewska. Thanks for listening and goodbye.

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0: Hi, I'm Sławek Szewc in Warsaw. Welcome to News from Poland on Monday, July the 6th. In today's edition of our Current Affairs magazine, what can NATO expect from its upcoming Ankara summit?
1: I do not expect a great breakup, but I expect a compromise on how to build a new structure under NATO and especially in Europe.
0: Also, almost 3,000 accredited journalists and extreme safety measures. As Ankara gets ready to host NATO leaders, we'll look behind the scenes and check the last preparations.
2: Almost 3,000 journalists, two-thirds of them are from foreign countries. This NATO summit is NATO 3.0, so it's also changing its stance against the threats and digitalization. Ankara is also a very symbolic place. It's not a side country of NATO. It's at the heart of the all geopolitical developments.
0: That and more later on, but now we'll look at some Polish-related news developments. U.S. to send more troops to Poland within 3 months. Poland to declassify Ukraine military aid amid Patriot missile claims.

and Russia launches new massive attack on Kiev, Poland scrambles fighter jets. Additional American troops will arrive in Poland within the next 3 months. That according to Polish daily Dziennik Gazeta Prawna. The paper reports that officials close to Poland's president and defense minister are in talks with the U.S. administration over two separate matters, a rotational U.S. troop presence and a proposed permanent American base in the country. A decision on the base is expected within 6 months to a year, the paper says, citing a source close to the talks. The source said that Washington has expressed clear political will to move ahead on both fronts. The report follows a visit to the Pentagon by Bartosz Grodecki, head of Poland's National Security Bureau, the BBN. Grodecki said he had repeatedly heard Poland described as a model ally of the United States, including in a meeting with Elbridge Colby, the Pentagon's Undersecretary of Defense for Policy. Around 10,000 U.S. troops are currently in Poland under a mix of rotational and permanent arrangements, though most serve on rotation. Poland's defense minister has announced he will declassify all information on military equipment given to Ukraine between 2022 and 2026, after claims that Warsaw secretly transferred Patriot interceptor missiles to Kiev earlier this year. Deputy Prime Minister and Defense Minister Władysław Kosiniak-Kamysz said on X that he had taken the decision after consulting the Prime Minister in order to remain, as he put it, accountable to the public. The claims first surfaced on Saturday when Krzysztof Bosak, Deputy Speaker of Parliament and leader of the far-right Confederation Party, wrote on X that the government had secretly handed Ukraine expensive and hard-to-buy Patriot interceptor missiles in March without informing lawmakers. He said the missiles had been bought by Poland from the U.S. to help build a multi-layered air defense system, and that they were the only ones in the Polish Army's arsenal capable of countering Russian Iskanders. Mariusz Błaszczak, a former defense minister and now a Law and Justice MP, made a similar claim, arguing that if the government had indeed sent the weaponry abroad while itself warning of possible Russian provocations, this would amount to action completely at odds with the basic duty of the authorities, that is, ensuring the safety of their own citizens. Deputy Defense Minister Cezary Tomczyk declined to confirm the report, saying the list of donations to Ukraine remains classified. Kosiniak-Kamysz, announcing the declassification on Sunday, also said Poland's military counterintelligence service would investigate who had sought to leak state secrets in the affair. Russia struck Kiev with ballistic missiles and drones, killing at least 11 people and wounding more than 46. Missiles and drones hit residential buildings, and officials warned the death toll could rise as search and rescue operations continue. In response to the Russian strikes, Poland's operational command of the armed forces said fighter jets were scrambled overnight as a precautionary measure. Operations concluded Monday morning with systems returning to standard activity. No violations of Polish airspace were recorded, the command said in a statement. Polish violinist Natalia Dragan has won the Tibor Junior competition in San Vito al Tagliamento in Italy. Bai Tao from China won second prize, while Jada Liu from Britain placed third. Born in 2009, Dragan lives and studies in Legnica in southwestern Poland. Dragan was among 12 outstanding young violinists selected to compete in the fifth edition of the Tibor Junior International Violin Competition, which is named after the prominent Hungarian violinist and music teacher Tibor Varga. A total of 73 people have drowned in Poland since June, according to police data. In a warning posted on social media, police said a single careless moment could turn deadly and appealed to the public to stay alert and look after their own safety and that of others. Alcohol played a role in 58 of the deaths. The most common causes included swimming in unsupervised or off-limits areas and carelessness while fishing or spending time near the water. And in sports, Poland's Hubert Hurka

0: Dutch retired, injured from his Wimbledon last 16 match against Germany's Jan-Lennart Struff on Sunday. Hurkacz began struggling with a rib problem during the fourth set and appeared increasingly restricted in his movement. He received treatment from the physio several times before deciding he could not continue. The retirement was another injury setback for the Pole, who was playing at the All England Club for the first time in 2 years, after missing the 2025 tournament and suffering a serious knee injury during his second round match at Wimbledon in 2024. The 29-year-old's best Wimbledon result remains his run to the semifinals back in 2021. You're tuned to Polish Radio, and this is our weekday current affairs magazine. I'm Sławek Szefs, your host in Warsaw. NATO leaders will gather in Ankara for a summit on Tuesday and Wednesday amid pressure from U.S. President Donald Trump for Europe to step up defense spending and following months of transatlantic friction over the Iran war. Trump's frequent criticism of NATO, along with announced troop withdrawals from Europe and a six-month review of the U.S. military presence on the continent, has fueled uncertainty within the alliance. The Trump administration has pushed for Europe to boost defense investment and take on primary responsibility for the continent's security. So, given the context, what can the alliance expect from its upcoming summit in the Turkish capital? Michał Owczarek put that question to experts at the recent Warsaw East European Conference.
1: Valeria Giannotta, director of Observatory in Turkey, Italian Center for Political Studies. It will be absurd, I do believe, thinking that in Ankara all the pending issues within the transatlantic alliance will be solved. Something will be delivered when it comes to defense integration, industry, and when it comes to cope with current challenges like regular and also hybrid challenges. Maybe something will be achieved in terms of budget and defense.
2: Murat Aslan. I am Associate Professor of International Politics at Hasan Kalyoncu University in Turkey. If you read the book of Colby, who is the Deputy Secretary of War in the United States, Denial of Strategy, actually the U.S. perspective is very clear. The conventional burden of European defense must be on Europeans, but the U.S. must be in Europe by technology, nuclear deterrence, and also intelligence. So I do not expect a great breakup, but I expect a compromise on how to build a new structure under NATO and especially in Europe.
3: So has Turkey got any special secret plan to replace the United States in Europe? Because a gap needs to be filled up.
2: There's no secrecy. There's a need that Europeans' defense should be augmented. And how? There's a transition phase. If you go through the National Security Strategy paper of Germany, they identified 2037 as the ultimate date that they should finish all preparation for a war. So that means there's a transition period. And once you go through the other countries, not well prepared. That's a reality. The only country right now spending a lot to defense is Poland in European continent. It's 4.8. What about Germany? They have just raised this ratio to 3%. On the other hand, what about France, Italy, United Kingdom? Still at the level of 2%, not that much higher. In this sense, there must be an understanding that all countries should pledge to NATO with sparing money, the first issue. But the problem starts then. It's what the United States wants to have the allocated fundings to the U.S. defense companies. But European Union wants to keep this money inside Europe.
1: You spoke about Poland as one of the main countries spending more. But we have also countries such as Italy, the country I'm coming from, that they are struggling in order to reach the 5% benchmark. So this is going also an issue to be discussed domestically within some countries. But definitely what will happen in Ankara is just a start a process for a new course of the alliance related to current challenges, current dynamics, and also trying to find a room to marginalize the risky factors within the alliance. So we need to act, and I think Ankara will deliver this in terms of unity, not trying to decoupling the alliance. So it does not make any sense to have US

0: competing with Europeans and Europeans being afraid of the main partner. So trying to find a way to work together for the sake of collective security. And even though when it comes to European security, trying to create a framework integrated within the alliance and not out of the alliance. And again, what is very important that also third countries are invited to this summit. And I do believe that the main delivering point will be the extension of the so-called 2004 Istanbul Initiative, involving the southern flank and also looking at the Gulf region as a potential partner for the alliance. I believe that Turkey is one of the main, if not the greatest, actor for the defense of the southern flank. And according to this, and also according to developing and fastly growing defense industry of Turkey, this summit will have great significance.
1: Karolina Wanda-Olszowska from Jagiellonian University and Institute for Turkey Studies. I think that this NATO summit is very important for the Polish perspective, because 2 weeks ago, Ankara was the Polish president and he met with Erdogan and they talk much about cooperation. We need to cooperate in the Black Sea, in the Baltic Sea to have better presentation and be stronger. So I think this is important that we, like Polish and Turkey, 2 weeks ago and talk about this and talk about cooperation in the military sector and now start the NATO summit in Ankara and we can push this perspective that if we support the southern flank should support us and we have the common importance for our security.
2: That was Michał Owczarek reporting from the Warsaw East European Conference. This is Polish Radio broadcasting from Warsaw, and you're listening to our Monday through Friday Current Affairs magazine. Coming up, Poland's foreign minister sums up the latest diplomatic developments after talks with his Ukrainian counterpart.
3: President Zelensky's one unfortunate decision hasn't changed the fact that Putin remains a threat to Ukraine, to NATO, and to Poland.
2: Also, East of Culture Festival celebrates cultural diversity through art and music.
4: What is especially endearing in this project is the dialogue between the neighbors, cooperation with Eastern Partnership countries, and discovering the identity of their multicultural region through various forms of art.
2: But first, heads of state and government from the North Atlantic Treaty Organization's 32 members are scheduled to meet for a summit in Ankara, Turkey on July 7th and 8th. While there, they will discuss the increase allied defense investment, bolstering transatlantic defense industrial production, and supporting Ukraine. They also are expected to address President Trump's criticisms of NATO, and covering their stories will be some 3,000 journalists who have applied for accreditation. Anna Lvova of Polish Radio for Ukraine is in Ankara, where she spoke to Gözde Kirlyosyu, international media coordinator at the summit.
5: Almost 3,000 journalists have applied for accreditation, and I can say that two-thirds of them are from foreign countries, so I think it's a record on the NATO's summit's history. So we are also very happy for that interest of the international media, and we would like to, you know, host them as well as we can. You know, the world is a very changing place, and they call that this NATO summit is NATO 3.0. So it means that it's also changing its stance against the threats and digitalization. I think these are the most important sites of this Ankara summit. Ankara is also a very symbolic place. It's not a side country of NATO. It's in the center. It's at the heart of the all geopolitical developments. In that case, it's also very important. And many experts, many specialists name this summit as one of the most historical, most important summits of the NATO history. As I said, all the leaders are also repeating this summit will make a milestone for NATO's history.
1: And what is about this speciality? Because the places where this conference will be, can you tell more about this place?
5: This is the presidential complex. The International Media Center is the National Library.

0: of Ankara, and it's the third biggest library in the world. So we have reserved three floors of that six-floor library to the media members. We're going to have 1,800 working seats for them. We're going to have 40 editing booths and more than 100 stand-up positions, 11 press theaters, press briefing rooms. We have prepared everything for media members, and we're going to host them for 3-4 days in that place. And across that, we have the exhibition center, which will be the summit area. The leaders will meet there, and the North Atlantic Conseil meeting will take place there. The construction is going on for almost 8-9 months now inside these buildings for NATO, and it has to be very secure, so we have taken all the measures. Almost 57,000 police are now on duty in Ankara. We try to prepare as well as we can.
1: I understand it's like a first very huge event in Ankara, because all the time you have many huge events in Antalya or in Istanbul. Why?
0: Because it's the capital. We wanted to host this very important summit in our capital. As you say, mostly we have these kind of big events in Istanbul and in Antalya, but this time security was our priority. So Ankara is in the heart of Turkey. It's one of the reasons why it's a capital. We wanted to host this in a secure place where we can control all the elements together. And also, capital needs to host such a big event.
2: A report by Anna Lvova from Polish Radio for Ukraine. You're listening to News from Poland, coming your way from Warsaw. Poland's foreign minister hosted his Ukrainian counterparts in the capital on Friday and summed up the latest diplomatic developments during Monday morning's media briefing. More on that from Marcin Matuszewski.
3: Diplomacy prefers silence and requires emotions to subside, Poland's top diplomat Radosław Sikorski stated following Friday talks with his Ukrainian counterpart Andriy Sibicha. The meeting was organized in large part to get the relations between the two countries back on track after the recent tensions. This resulted from the Ukrainian president's consent to give one of his country's military units a name highly controversial in the context of Polish-Ukrainian World War II time history.
4: Jedna nieszczęsna decyzja.
3: President Zelensky's one unfortunate decision hasn't changed the fact that Putin remains a threat to Ukraine, to NATO and to Poland. And in geopolitics, being guided solely by emotions is nothing but childish.
4: Jest geopolityką gówniarstwa.
3: Foreign Minister and Deputy Prime Minister Sikorski emphasized on Monday at a media briefing he held prior to the annual meeting of Poland's ambassadors and heads of diplomatic missions. The second part of his answer related to Polish conservative and right-wing opposition politicians who did not help with calming the crisis but preferred to further fuel the spat with Ukraine for political gains. On Saturday, Poland's Prime Minister Donald Tusk told the media that Poland expects Ukraine to take the first step towards normalizing relations between the two countries. I am getting signals that the Ukrainian side has realized that it is worth it to seek ways to have an honest conversation between us also about our future, and that there is no point in escalating this tension. Quite likely, normalizing the situation will be a long process, but as you know, I am convinced that good Ukrainian-Polish relations are in our mutual interest. Still, they also require goodwill on Kyiv's part. It cannot be that it is expressed only by Warsaw.
5: Nie może być tak, że tylko Warszawa będzie prezentowała cały czas dobrą wolę.
3: Donald Tusk said. Europe is a modern political community that requires the ability to come to terms with one's own past. Former Ukrainian President Yushchenko made a very heartfelt appeal to me in recent days, so that we try and work together to come to terms with our Polish-Ukrainian history in order to stop the past from dictating our future. Prime Minister Tusk concluded. Following Friday's meeting with his Polish counterpart in Warsaw, the Ukrainian foreign minister stated that Kyiv remains open to an equal and honest dialogue with Poland. I have proposed

0: package of anti-crisis measures. It includes initiating consultations between our foreign ministries, organizing a meeting of experts from both countries who participated in the Polish-Ukrainian Historians Congress this May, and appealing to the religious leaders of both nations to leverage their authority in our bilateral dialogue, Andriy Sybiha wrote on X after the meeting. Further developments in this matter are expected in the coming weeks. Prior to the start of Monday's annual meeting of Poland's ambassadors and heads of diplomatic missions, Radosław Sikorski also addressed the ongoing dispute over diplomatic appointments and directly criticized President Karol Nawrocki's stance. During my term already, the previous president Andrzej Duda appointed 24 ambassadors. He thus confirmed that our requests for appointments were lawful. This means that Poland's current lack of fully accredited ambassadors in some places results only from President Nawrocki's incomprehensible hostility.
1: Polska nie ma w pełni akredytowanych ambasadorów w niektórych miejscach.
0: Poland's foreign minister and deputy prime minister said, also emphasizing that Karol Nawrocki had been officially invited to the diplomats' meeting, but the ministry had not received any response from the presidential palace. For News from Poland, Marcin Matuszewski.
2: Finally in the magazine, four cities, over 100 artistic events, and a festival that focuses on Eastern Poland and its neighbors from the east. Agnieszka Bielawska has the story.
3: Wschód kultury.
4: The East of Culture project links Eastern Polish cities with Eastern Partnership countries. The festival promotes cultural exchange and dialogue, blending history with contemporary artistic expression. It highlights the multicultural richness of Poland's Eastern Podlaski region, where Poles, Russians, Belarusians, Tatars, Ukrainians, Lithuanians, Jews and Germans have lived side by side for centuries, says Robert Piaskowski, the director of the National Center for Culture. What is especially endearing in this project is the dialogue between the neighbors, cooperation with Eastern Partnership countries, and discovering the identity of their multicultural region through various forms of art, music, literature, theater. It is also a platform for integration where we talk about culture and what is important in culture. The festival opened in Rzeszów, then traveled to the city of Lublin under the title Different Sounds, where it went up on July the 6th. It is an event which brings together all kinds of culture activities, concerts, film shows, workshops and meetings with artists, underlines Agnieszka Wojciechowska, the program director of the Lublin Festival. It is a festival in honor of those who are courageous enough to speak counter to the commercial demands against the terror of the financial, marketing and sales rates.
5: Przeciwko terrorowi wskaźników finansowych i sprzedażowych.
4: A key feature of the festival and one of its defining traits is the showcasing of the most fascinating musical phenomena from beyond Poland's eastern border, underlines Rafał Chwała, the artistic director of the Lublin Festival. We have a varied program. We are inspired by what is current, bold and resonating on local playlists across Eastern Partnership countries. Guitar music, alternative sounds, also jazz and punk. We aim to spotlight artists who defy convention and, like us, seek other sounds wherever they go. So there is a choice for everyone.
6: W takim jazzie, ale bardzo nieoczywistym. Każdy znajdzie coś dla siebie.
4: The festival now travels to Białystok, where it opens on the 9th and lasts until the 12th of July as East of Culture, Another Dimension Festival. The intersection of Polish and Eastern cultures has always been and remains the most important area of the festival. It is also a gate to the West for many of the art

0: artists coming from the East, says Rafał Rudnicki, deputy mayor of the city of Białystok.
1: The
0: idea of the East of Culture Festival is developing culture cooperation between cities of the East of Poland with cities of the Eastern Partnership Program. All those years of the event had shown that it is just the right place for these artists, and the scenes of the Eastern Polish cities offer them an excellent opportunity. They can present their work while the Polish audiences can watch, listen to things that they rarely experience.
1: Polski mogą zobaczyć coś, z czym tak naprawdę nie mają normalnie do czynienia.
0: For the first time this year, the northeastern city of Suwałki joins the East of Culture Festival with a presentation of films by Oscar-winning Polish director Andrzej Wajda in a project titled Wajda Anew. The event will also see a plethora of Polish actors who played in the late director's films, as well as a concert of music from Wajda's films. All this starting on August the 20th.

0: For News from Poland, I'm Agnieszka Bielawska.
1: Thank you, Agnieszka. And that item brought us to the end of this Monday edition of our News from Poland Current Affairs magazine. 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I'm Sławek Szewc. 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

0: You're tuned to Polish Radio External Service. I'm Eliza Mickiewicz, welcoming you to this week's edition of A Day in the Life. In the program, I'd like you to meet Aleksandra, or Ola Kałucka, a Polish competition climber who specializes in speed climbing. She won the bronze medal at the 2024 Summer Olympics and the speed climbing event, and is a European Championships silver medalist. She has a twin sister, Natalia, who also competes in the same discipline, and whom Ola outraced at the Olympic qualifier series in Budapest. The rest, as they say, is history.
1: Mamy Aleksandrę Kałucką.
2: Świetny start, Oli.
3: I'm Aleksandra Kałucka, I'm from Poland, I'm a speed climber and I competed in the Olympic Games in Paris this summer. It's me.
4: You can hear the speed in the way you talk, speed climbing, going up, very fast.
3: Yeah, like apparently I have tendency to speak fast in my both languages and it's very easy to make mistakes for me, but yeah, it's true.
4: How long have you been practicing speed climbing?
3: I started when I was 8, it was like 14 years ago, so it's kind of a long time.
4: When you started at the age of 8, you were like, this is what I'm gonna do. It kind of developed.
3: I fell in love in the first sight, honestly, because like I was so obsessed with the climbing and I was doing climbing just for the fun and just to be a climber. I didn't think about the practice or like competition, just for fun.
4: You represented Poland in speed climbing, winning bronze.

0: Yeah.
1: Congratulations.
0: Thank you for saying that. So nice.
1: So, how nervous were you? Was it your first Olympics?
0: Yeah. I was so nervous, but also I was so excited before my competition. But like after the competition, I was so happy and just proud of myself that I did it, because honestly, it was tough to deal with the pressure and everything connected with the Olympic Games. But I tried to do my best just to focus on my performance and try to not waste my energy on thinking about the result, the medal, just for the 50 meters and like some holds, and that's it.
2: Mocno ruszyła Ola, mam wrażenie, że bardzo
3: jeszcze
2: dobrze.
3: Jeszcze szybciej chyba.
2: Patrzymy, bo naprawdę bardzo dobrze. Znakomicie, Aleksandra Kałucka, 6.38, niesamowite.
1: So, we're standing by a wall in Poland's Olympic Committee. This is not the wall that you're climbing, but let's assume there's a wall and there are holes.
0: Yeah.
1: How many and how tall is the wall?
0: It's like 15 meters tall. Honestly, I don't know how many horses is there, but I ran like 6 seconds on the 15 meters wall, so kind of impressive, I can say.
1: I'd say so, especially if you look at you going. How do you practice? Do you have to practice any particular muscle, or this is just general gym, running, swimming?
0: I think climbing, just the whole body is working on the climbing wall, honestly. So usually I do like 5 training a week just for the climbing, and like 4 or 5 times a week just for the strength, weight gym or something like that.
1: You are a student of math.
0: Yeah,
1: you
0: study mathematics.
1: Yeah, but you are also an Olympian, so you combine studying and training.
0: Yeah. Honestly, being both, like being the student and being the athlete, is kind of tricky to do sometimes. 4 weeks before the Olympic, I graduated my previous degree in Poland, so it was like extremely intensive for me.
1: When you climb, you are secured, right?
0: Yeah.
1: You said what, 5 or 6 seconds?
0: Yeah.
1: How do you even register 6 seconds? This is like the speed of light for regular people,
0: yeah,
1: you know?
0: Yeah, but remember that every single time the route on the wall is the same. So like, I guess that's the kind of like masters remember how they knew should do this. Mm-hmm. So yeah.
1: It's not boring? The same wall, the same length.
0: Yeah, but
1: holes.
0: See, I'm so obsessed with making progress.
1: Is there a variety, like holes can be placed differently, or the wall?
0: Always the same. Everything is always the same. Like the friction on the wall, everything is the same.
1: What was the time of the gold medalist?
0: 6.06.
1: Oh my God! So this is like nanoseconds.
0: Yeah.
1: And you've always been so fast.
0: Yeah, like everything that I do in my life, like speaking, like walking, everything. So yeah.
1: So I guess it made sense. During this gala, you received an award. This is a special token of recognition for all the Olympians.
0: Yeah.
1: What did you get? A nice check?
0: Yeah.
1: Among other things?
0: Diamond, so jewelry, and painting. Yeah.
1: Okay.
0: So many stuff.
1: A nice goodie bag. You're here with your sister.
0: Yeah.
1: Twin sister. She's doing the same thing as you.
0: Yeah.
1: Which is both speed climbing and math.
0: No, just speed climbing. Yeah.
1: And she was also at the Olympics?
0: No, because we are forced to fight for the one Olympic ticket. So in June, Budapest, I need to like fight my sister about one single ticket. It was kind of brutal experience for me, but
1: you
0: this time I won, so yeah.
1: You didn't talk for a month?
0: No, like I can say like my sister is the most important person in my life. Without her, I wouldn't be here. Like for 100% sure I am. So yeah.
1: You have a coach?
0: Yeah.
1: Tell me about your coach, couple words.
0: Long story, because like maybe not long, but 6 weeks before the Olympic Games, I changed my coach.
1: 6 weeks
0: before the Olympic Games.
1: And you got bronze at the Olympics.
0: Yeah.
1: Wow.
0: Yeah, it was a risky decision, but it was mine. So it's the most important thing, that it was my decision. And like, it was risky, but it paid off. You
1: definitely
0: know, I did like 3 personal bests during the Olympic Games, and I didn't make any mistakes, and everything was perfect, I can say. So
1: is it a he or a she? From Poland or abroad?
0: From Poland.
1: What about the calendar of speed climbers? Are there world championships, regular events?
0: Yeah, we have like 6 World Cup per year, and also the world championships and everything as in normal sports. So the next season gonna be for me like the recovery season, because like my body allows me to do what I'm actually doing. So the speed climbing, and my body needs to be recovered so much. So the next season is gonna be like post-Olympic season. So just for the recovery, because I need to take care of my body.
1: One more thing, when you climb, you need special shoes? Or special anything? Probably shoes.
0: Yeah, special shoes. And like, fun fact about the shoes, like the shoes need to be smaller than your feet. So
1: really?
0: Yeah, like 2 sizes smaller than your feet.
1: So what do you do with your toes? You curl them?
0: Yeah.
1: Really?
0: Exactly. Yeah.
1: That's not painful? I guess
0: yeah,
1: 6 seconds
0: kind of,
1: is
0: but
1: really...
0: I get used to, honestly.
1: So that it's a better grip, or?
0: Yeah, the friction works better for the shoes.

0: and everything else, does it matter what kind of t-shirt or shorts or whatever? No, but the shoes.
1: Yeah.
0: So you'll be competing against your sister eventually as well, somewhere in the scheme of things?
1: Yeah, for sure. Like, but honestly, it's my most favorite runs with my sister because they're most pleasant and just for the fun.
0: And where do you practice? Can you practice anywhere that there's...
1: Yeah, like I guess like speed climbing is kind of popular sport in the world, so... For example, in Edinburgh, I have a few walls to train, and also in my home city, Tarno, we have one wall to practice, so yeah.
0: Would you say, finally, this is a sport for... You probably meet people who are like, girls, speed climbing?
1: Yeah.
0: But is it a sport for men, women, anybody?
1: Honestly, like in Poland, we have a high level of the speed climbing. For example, I won the bronze medal in the Olympic Games, but I have never won the Polish championship in Poland. So it shows that we have like very high level in Poland, and we have so many athletes in Poland who competed.
0: And but who can pick it up? Let's say a regular Joe, a regular person.
1: Like honestly, like the climbing is perfect. Like sport for everyone.
0: What do you need? A balance or a lot of courage?
1: Yeah, like just to wear the comfortable shoes and that's it, what we need to go. Just find a place to climb, like the climbing wall, and that's what we need to just start your journey to become the climber.
0: Very good. Thank you very much and congratulations.
1: Thank you so much.
2: Danuta Isler was talking to speed climber and Olympic medalist Ola Kałucka. And that's all in this week's edition of the program. I'm Eliza Mickiewicz. Thanks for listening.
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2: You're tuned to Warsaw. Welcome to High Note Music Magazine, and I'm your host, Elżbieta Krajewska. The production of Mozart's Così fan tutte, staged at the National Opera in Warsaw in mid-March 2024, was one of the most talked-about premieres of the season. As director Wojciech Waruga decided to portray it, the comedic or not story of two young men who, on a bet, disguise themselves to test the fidelity of their fiancés, was transferred to the USA of the turn of the 1970s, the time of Vietnam War, moral revolution and social change. The story is played out between straight-laced Jackie Onassis fashions, formal suits, crew cuts and uniforms, and the long-haired, laid-back, flower children crowd, in some instances also bare-chested. All this enhancing the opera's misunderstandings, partner swapping, romantic upheaval, and general confusion. In this production, however, not everything is comedy. Ferrando and Guglielmo return not only in disguise, but cast as rebels willing to step over existing norms, and the opera concludes with many questions whether there can be going back to what was before. From this July, the opera, complete with its cased crocodile, has been made available for free on the National Opera's VOD platform. At the time of the premiere, I had an opportunity to speak with the artists of the National Opera's Così.
7: My name is Aleksandra Arłowska, and in this production I sing Fiordiligi.
8: It's a kind of Hair meets the Stepford Wives production. How do you find yourself in it?
7: Actually, very, very nice, because we have like incredible costumes and hair and makeups. It's so nice to be, you know, to feel beautiful on stage.
8: It's a bit madcap.

0: actually. I wonder if it's fun to be singing and acting in this.
1: Yes, it's a bit fun, and we are playing together, and it's very, very nice. It's quite surprising, the idea about hippie time, and when I talk about it, it's like, what, hippie? Mozart hippie? Yes, but I think that we try to skip to more contemporaneous time, but I think it's very good, and it's much easier for the audience to catch.
0: What's it like to sing? Is this a difficult part?
1: Yes, it's very difficult part actually, and with all this running around all the time, it's even harder. But I love this role, so it's very nice to be here and to sing it.
0: And quite a lot of coloratura as well, isn't there?
1: Yes, but actually, it's a slightly different type of coloratura, because it's not the coloratura from coloratura soprano. Actually, the Fiordiligi is like medium soprano, and the heavier one, because we have a lot of lower register too. So it's very hard, but it gives you a lot of freedom and a lot of good energy if you realize all you want to realize.
0: Do you like singing Mozart then?
1: Yes, I do. It's, well, not every role, not every soprano role from Mozart is good for me. But, for example, Fiordiligi and Vitellia, these are very, very nice, very interesting. And actually, I find it quite difficult to find Fiordiligi or Vitellia, because it's so rare, and you need a bigger scale, and as I said, a very, very strong lower register, and especially on this stage, which is so huge. Yes.
0: But Mozart is supposed to be good for the voice.
1: Yes, I think so. And I love to sing Mozart because, of course, when you sing Puccini, Verdi or Tchaikovsky, you know, you give all your heart and you can really spread your wings there. Here, you have to be always concentrated and really, really controlling your voice, your technique. You cannot, flow with your emotion, because it will end like a disaster.
0: Emotions, yes. How do you find the character? Is she believable? I mean, opera is supposed to be so much about love, but not this opera, is it?
1: Yeah, it's quite complicated actually, because in the first part she's so strong and have a lot of distance, and she seems to be so cold. But in the second act, I really like the second act, because then she changes to the, you know, kind of an animal. She's a little bit more furious and I think more real, more open.
0: Does that say that she prefers the hippie version of her man rather than the military version? It's quite a long shot.
1: Maybe it's I'm not so sure if she was happy with Guglielmo. Maybe she was a little bit, in some kind of square there in this relation. And with the new emotions and new love, she changes maybe not her soul, but her being.
0: Do you like this kind of production better? And I don't know about better, but how is it acting in a production which is modern and, as I said, a bit madcap than a traditional one?
1: Maybe it's not which one I prefer, because I used to sing a real old version. It was wonderful. And there, everything was much easier, of course. But here, we have to play more and act more, and also we needed time to get in this story and try to become this style of person and to play this in a completely different way. It wasn't very easy, but actually now we like it a lot.
0: Thank you so much. I know you're rushed for time, so thank you, and it's a pleasure to be hearing you on stage here at the Warsaw Opera.
1: Thank you very much.

0: love my first character, which is before I go to war. So it's a very posh, very rich family in a very 70s like suits. And I love this outfit. I love the, you know, the stick in myself when I really have to be really noble and show everybody how rich I am, which is, you know, to be a show off basically, and it's nice to play it because I'm not like that at all in real life. And then having a long hair, this is the first, I think this is my first production ever when I'm on stage for so much time wearing very long hair, which is really sometimes challenging and difficult, but I love it. It's a new challenge and I love challenges.
1: How is it on that one hand having to act so much, and on the other being this character and singing quite complicated Mozart?
0: For me, it's amazing because actually my master's it's in acting and not in singing. My journey was quite complicated. I started as an opera singer, then I was studying at the Drama Academy in Poland, in Warsaw. Then I went to Juilliard School for 2 years. So I had a very extensive drama acting program. And I love to be busy on stage. I love to be challenged by the staging, by the blocking. I love it. It actually helps me sing. So actually, I hate when I have to stand in one point and just sing an aria, yeah, like in old times. So I'm glad that we moved, and now singers, opera singers, are challenged so much in the modern theater, modern opera. Yeah, I love it.
1: Is Mozart difficult to sing?
0: It is, but at the same time, it's best for my voice right now. It suits me, I love it. It's challenging, but as I said, I love challenges, and yeah, it suits young baritone voice. So I hope to keep going like that.
1: So which other Mozart parts do you enjoy singing?
0: Don Giovanni, obviously. Papageno, and Conte Almaviva. Actually, in Berlin, production of the Nozze di Figaro, there I'm Conte Almaviva, Count Almaviva. That's my next Mozart production.
1: I think we have quite a few famous Polish baritones. How do you feel standing in line next to them?
0: I love the fact that we have such great singers, not only baritones, but like the whole Polish group of singers. Actually, thanks to them, I was, courageous enough to aim high and to be like them. So yeah, I hope one day I will truly stand in line with them. Now I'm looking up to them. I mean, Artur Ruciński, Mariusz Kwiecień, Piotr Beczała, that's the highest league possible. And I love, we have them. I met all of them. They are very helpful, and they are supporting us, the younger generation. So that's amazing to have such an amazing Polish group of singers.
1: And I think they too enjoyed singing in a bit different type of production, the more modern type of production, which you say fits your bill particularly.
0: Yes, but I must say at the same time, sometimes I miss, you know, as we say, come scritto production, so the way it was written, the realizing the libretto as it was written. But luckily we can have both. And now here in Warsaw, this is my fourth Così fan tutte, and the best so far, the most enjoyable, the most interesting. So yeah, I cannot complain.
1: So what next? You spoke of Berlin, but what next after this?
0: Another Così fan tutte, another Papageno, then I will make my debut as Marcello in La Bohème, but also Sweeney Todd, Sondheim musical, where I sing a role of Anthony. A completely new challenge because I've never done any musical singing, and that's with Barikowski in Berlin.
1: And goodness, musical, that's a different type of, presence on stage.
0: It is. I must say that approach here, in the second act, I have an aria when I'm really busy also dancing or making figures brought straight from musical. So, I'm doing my first steps here in Così fan tutte, and I will bring them to Berlin next season.
1: Thank you so much.
0: Thank you
1: very much for this conversation. Thank you.
0: Thank you.

0: conducts the surprising production of Mozart's Così fan tutte at the National Opera in Warsaw.
1: What's it like conducting a production which is, I think, more musical than Mozart?
2: Oh, marvelous. Marvelous because it's this title, this Così fan tutte, I think it's... This opera, it is Mozart himself because of these jokes, because of this dynamic, because of this whole story. Mozart himself. It's an opera about relationships between our marvelous, fantastic soloists. It's opera about feelings between, like on the first date between Ferrando and Dorabella and Guglielmo and Fiordiligi. So I'm happy.
1: So it is an opera about love because it looks like being an opera about cheating and a kind of different approach to relationships.
2: About cheating, yes, but we all know what about ending of this opera. And
1: yes, everyone does it.
2: Of course. And about cheating, or I don't know. In our production, I think Fiordiligi and Dorabella knows about what Guglielmo and Ferrando are actually doing. They prepared for it. I mean, in our interpretation, interpretation of Wojciech, I think we can tell that it's not così fan tutte, così fan tutti more. Così fan tutti, because not only about women here.
1: It's a very big stage. How much do you have to keep watching what's happening on stage?
2: Yes, it is my main quest here, because we all know that it's chamber opera, actually. The dynamic in the score from sottovoce, from delicate pianissimo to forte, doesn't work very well on this stage. It's so big, it's so big concert hall, it's 1,700 people here, yeah? So we pushed a little bit the dynamic, so we did it not from pianissimo to forte, but maybe from mezzo piano to fortissimo, because this opera has to work.
1: Is it easy conducting Mozart?
2: No, not at all. It's my, I know, sixth Mozart's title, and every time I'm going back to Mozart music, I think it's a challenge. I mean, now I'm actually in Mahler music, in Strauss music, in big romantic pieces, and after it, Mozart sounds like more genius than I remembered.
1: And requires a lot of discipline.
2: Of course, a lot of discipline, a lot of respect for tradition, for Mozart tradition, for historical performing. I'm based on Arnoncourt interpretations on his books, so it's historical informed performance. Yes, but in the end, it's always, in Mozart music, it's always about fun. On stage and with orchestra
1: that.
2: And with the soloists.
1: So. I knew you were going to say that. The bell has gone, so thank you so much for giving me this time and, well, thank you.
2: Thank you so much. Thank you.
0: In High Note, I was talking to conductor Jaroslav Szemet, soprano Aleksandra Orłowska, who sings Fiordiligi, and baritone Hubert Zapiór. Guglielmo. Dorabella is sung by Zuzanna Nalewajk, Pavlo Tolstoy is Ferrando, Artur Janda is the malicious women-hating Don Alfonso, and Anna Malesza-Kutny is a Despina with concert violinist abilities. The National Opera's production of Mozart's Così fan tutte is the opera's first post-war staging of the work. In this music magazine, that's all. Your host was Elżbieta Krajewska. Thanks for listening and goodbye.

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1: You're tuned to Warsaw. Welcome to Europe East to look at life and events in this part of the continent. I'm Agnieszka Wielawska. Is 41.9 degrees Celsius the normal for Czech summers? Romana Grajcarova from Radio Prague has this report.
2: Over the past weekend, Czechia experienced an extreme heat wave that broke all previous records, with the highest temperature ever measured on its territory reaching 41.9 degrees Celsius. But was this just an isolated weather event or a glimpse of what summers in Central Europe will increasingly look like in the future? If the latter is true, how do we adapt to steadily rising temperatures? What does this mean for cities and daily life? And is there any realistic chance that global warming could still be slowed or even stopped? Pavel Zahradníček, climatologist from the Global Change Research Institute of the Czech Academy of Sciences, Czech Globe, says heat waves in themselves are nothing new. However, what made last weekend's heat wave so intense were the exceptionally high temperatures it brought.
3: What happened was that warm air was drawn in from Africa through a southerly airflow. What is unusual, however, is that this air is becoming increasingly warmer, which is why we have experienced such extreme temperatures. The same hot air mass would have arrived 50, 100, or even 200 years ago, but it simply would not have been as intense as it is today.
2: Climatologists have observed an increase in the number of hot days over the past six decades. However, an even greater problem than the days themselves is the nights.
3: Over the past 60 years, average temperatures have risen by around 2 to 2.3 degrees Celsius. But the number of

0: heat waves has tripled. At the same time, hot nights are becoming an even more serious phenomenon. If people cannot sleep because their homes remain overheated throughout the night, the impact on human health is much greater than that of hot days alone.
1: Between 1961 and
2: 1990, for example, only 7 tropical nights were recorded in central Prague, when temperatures remained above 20 degrees Celsius overnight. Between 1991 and 2025, Prague experienced 165 tropical nights.
1: No a když vlastně se nám oteplí o další 2 stupně, tak můžeme předpokládat, že zase bude nějaký do trojnásobný
0: nárůst. If temperatures rise by another 2 degrees, we can expect the number of hot days to increase roughly threefold again by the end of the century. Under a more moderate emission scenario, the increase could still be around 4 times higher than it is today. In other words, what we currently consider a record number of hot days in a given year could become the new annual norm, with temperature records continuing to climb.
2: To cope with our steadily warming climate, adaptation measures are becoming essential in both cities and rural areas. These need to be considered already during the design and renovation of buildings.
0: The first step is the architectural design itself, how the building is constructed. There are materials that absorb less heat, good insulation helps, and external window shutters can also reduce indoor temperatures to some extent. Altogether, these measures can lower indoor temperatures by around 2 degrees Celsius. So instead of 30 degrees in the top floor of a building, you might have 28. That's certainly an improvement, but it's still far too hot.
2: According to Zahradníček, this means that air conditioning units will increasingly be necessary.
0: In many other countries, they are already standard, and we will have to install them here as well. We also need to prepare for the additional strain this will place on the energy system. According to figures I read from Ampere Meteo, which monitors these trends, electricity consumption is currently 16.5% higher than it was just 2 weeks ago, when temperatures were typical for summer and there was no need for air conditioning. That represents a huge increase in electricity demand caused by air conditioning, and of course, that extra energy has to be generated somewhere.
2: So, how does meteorologist and climatologist Pavel Zahradníček see the future? Is the process of global warming irreversible, leaving us with no option but to adapt to increasingly hotter days, or is there still hope that the situation will gradually improve?
0: We currently have around 32 climate development scenarios for the future, and they all agree that temperatures will continue to rise until around 2050. So until that year, we need to adapt, because we are not able to reverse the problem by then. But what we do now can influence what can happen after 2050. A realistic scenario is that by the end of the century, temperatures will increase by around 2.5 to 3 degrees Celsius compared to today. I definitely do not support the view that we are all going to burn and nothing can be done. That is very far from my way of thinking. I assume the realistic scenario is that temperatures will continue to rise in some way, and after 2050, they will start to level off. But even that will bring significant economic impact.
2: As data shows, the direction of change is already clear. Hotter days, warmer nights, and more frequent extremes are becoming the new normal. It seems the key question now is not only how much the climate will warm, but how societies choose to respond in time.
3: That was a report by Romana Grecarová. An annual ranking of Poland's best beaches, released just in time for the early summer heatwave, has a new first-time champion. Poland has 775 kilometers of coastline and no shortage of wide sandy beaches. The Baltic coast offers a perfect mix of wild dunes and vibrant seaside towns along the coast, and has an offer for those who seek solace, bustle, bathing, as well as all kinds of water sports. The previous 12 editions of the yearly poll, organized by the travel publication magazine Travelist and the

0: Polish tourist organisation POT were won by the beach in Świnoujście, Poland's westernmost seaside resort. This year, however, the magazine changed the voting rules, allowing participants to nominate any beach rather than voting from a shortlist selected by the editors. And thus, a new winner was selected. Ustka, which has been attracting tourists for years with its beautiful beaches. It is one of the most popular resorts on the Polish coast, with sandy beaches, points the mayor of this spa town, Jacek Maliszewski.
1: Tego miejsca do plażowania jest bardzo dużo, po zachodniej I po wschodniej.
0: Visitors who come here for the first time face the dilemma, eastern or western beach. Each offers different attractions and the choice often depends on personal preferences. The eastern beach is undoubtedly the most famous part of the Ustka coastline. It stretches right next to the city centre along the promenade, which in the summer becomes the heart of the resort. It is here that beach life takes place, bustling, full of current attractions. The western beach is considered quieter, wilder and more natural. It is wide, surrounded by sand dunes and fragrant pine forests, which create a picturesque backdrop for strolling. Both beaches are connected by a movable footbridge, while the guarded beaches stretch to some 700 meters. The West Beach is more for those who appreciate silence, space and natural beauty. It is the best choice for people seeking peace and quiet and lovers of long walks. The Eastern Beach is an option for those who like active leisure, proximity to the centre and rich infrastructure. It is also an ideal place for families and groups of friends, and thus it has also been named Family Beach of the Year, says Anna Kędzierska from the Travelers.pl, underlining that the Baltic beaches are very varied. There are over 50 tourist localities on the Baltic coast, and there is a choice for everyone, for families with children, for those who love water sports, and those who like peace and quiet. Everyone will find something to their liking. The title of the most beautiful Insta beach went to the Hel Peninsula, the 35-kilometer narrow sandbar dividing the Bay of Pusk from the Baltic Sea, boasting a number of beautiful sandy beaches. Among Hel's attractions are a lighthouse, a seal sanctuary, and traditional Kashubian cottages, while the peninsula is also home to one of the president's official residences. Whereas the most atmospheric beach is in Mikoszewo in the Stegna commune, underlines deputy village head Tomasz Gajewski. The beach stretches for kilometers, ensuring plenty of space even in high season. Mikoszewo and its surroundings delight with wide, wild beaches and peaceful walking areas. It is the picturesque estuary of the Vistula River and to the Baltic Sea, and a unique place for nature observation. A special attraction is the Mewia Waha Reserve, when you can admire colonies of waterbirds and seals in their natural habitat. It is an ideal destination for those seeking tranquility, contact with nature and unique views. Views and the beaches boast of clean, soft sand. The beaches of the coastal city of Kołobrzeg have been named as teeming with life and are very varied, underlines Piotr Pczyński from the city's Culture and Promotion Center. There are over 12 kilometers of sandy beaches in the heart of the city. Indeed, they are vibrant, but it does not mean they do not allow for respite. We have very well developed sports infrastructure, both on the beaches and at sea.
2: Mamy przestrzeń pomiędzy portem a molo, gdzie możemy uprawiać sporty wodne.
0: The second place in the beaches teeming with life went to Świnoujście, which lost its first place in this year's ranking, but still remains one of Poland's most popular seaside destinations, finishing second in the Polish beach ranking. Świnoujska Beach is the widest beach in Poland, reaching almost 200 meters in some places. And the third vibrant beach is in Sopot, one of the oldest resorts in Poland. Romania, increasingly preparing to face climate change, has set up the Scientific Advisory Board for Climate Change, an independent body made up of well-known researchers and climate and environment experts. More from Anna Maria Popescu from Radio Romania International.

0: The board brings together researchers and experts in climatology, meteorology, agriculture, energy policies, medical anthropology, and biodiversity. Why was this board necessary? Adina Croitoru, PhD, a professor with the Geography Department of the Babeș-Bolyai University in Cluj-Napoca.
1: Pentru a crea un grup căruia, să spunem, diverse categorii să se poată adresa în cazul în care...
0: To create a group that various categories can turn to when scientific expertise is needed. It is a group of scientists, as its name suggests, which mainly aims to contribute to improving the dialogue between experts, scientists, and political decision makers, policy makers in the field of climate and environment from relevant sectors in our country. Sorin Cheval, a scientific researcher with the National Meteorology Agency, added,
2: "We have a problem related to climate change. The current climate and especially the climate challenges ahead of us in the coming decades.
0: We are already feeling the impact of these climate changes on the economy, the environment, ecosystems, and society. We have ever more frequent heat waves, including in our country. We have more and longer drought periods. Romania is one of the countries where wildfires are becoming increasingly frequent and cover growing areas. These require measures, and one of the measures that I thought could be useful is the establishment of this board, in which we have brought together skills from several research fields. All of this is put in service of more effective climate policies." The climatologist Sorin Cheval also had this to say.
3: "Romania
0: must align with trends in Europe, and in recent years it actually has done so. Romania is committed to creating a framework for adapting to climate change, which responds to what is happening at European level. For instance, Romania has a national strategy for adapting to climate change, which is being implemented. It has a plan, and this plan needs support, including from the scientific community. And we believe the scientific competence that this board makes available to public policies can make a difference. There are important research and education institutions in Romania which make various types of expertise available to decision makers. There are established institutions for forests, for water resources. What this institution brings, and it can make a difference, is the complex expertise, both in terms of research and in terms of science communication. One of the missing links in Romania these years, the fact that, more often than not, the results of scientific research are not explained to the public clearly enough. And this is where distrust in science often comes from." Adina Croitoru, PhD, encouraged citizens, first of all, to stay informed.
1: "În primul rând să se informeze și să fie conștienți că aceste schimbări există, că ele sunt prezente.
0: First of all, people must get information and be aware that these changes exist, that they are present, that they are not something that will come, but rather something that is already here. And they should take measures primarily to protect themselves in terms of adapting. Of course, we want all citizens of this country to take mitigation measures as well, to stop polluting, to stop increasing greenhouse gas emissions. But I think that at the moment, the main action that citizens can take is to stay informed properly from credible sources, and at the same time, to take protective measures for themselves, for their families, for their communities. We have these extreme weather warnings. They should listen to these warnings and stay in during heat waves, during the storms that those messages alert against. This is the simplest form of action that citizens can take. But unfortunately, we still have a high level of ignorance as regards these warnings, whether it's Row Alert or other channels. In terms of mitigating, of reducing pollution, we should also be aware of our carbon footprint, how much we consume, because sometimes we are not even aware that we pollute with certain simple things that we do. An example of a small habit that increases our electricity consumption

0: that our interlocutor mentioned in this regard is that of tabs open on our computers without being used. Adriana Croitoru also added, I would like this advisory board to gain the trust of the public. We are a group of technical experts. We have no political, economic, or social interests. We simply want to make ourselves useful to the community. And in turn, Sorin Keval said, the board intends to produce several reports every year, which will translate scientific research outcomes into texts that people can understand. All these products, this information will be there to support citizens.
1: That was a report by Anna Maria Popescu from Radio Romania International. And finally, in Europe East today, Patricia Lucia Balayova from Radio Slovakia International introduces a young chemist who shows how curiosity, science, and lifelong learning can improve lives and bring complex knowledge closer to everyone.
2: For many people, chemistry brings back memories of difficult formulas and complicated equations from school. But for today's guest, chemistry is something completely different. It is a way of understanding the world. Meet Victoria Pohorelska, a young Slovak scientist currently studying theoretical chemistry, who originally dreamed of becoming a doctor. Although that dream took an unexpected turn, it eventually led her somewhere equally fascinating. Today, she combines chemistry, biology, mathematics, and even physics while making science understandable for everyone through social media. And perhaps most importantly, she reminds us that learning doesn't have to end with a diploma.
3: My name is Victoria and I come from a small village in the middle of Slovakia. And now I'm studying theoretical chemistry at the Faculty of Natural Sciences of Comenius University. I always wanted to study at medical school and I wanted to be a doctor, but that didn't work out for me. I didn't get into medical school, so my second option was biochemistry. So I applied there and I got there and I studied biochemistry for 3 years, but I realized it's not what I wanted. I wanted more like a medical insight on the things. So that's why I chose theoretical chemistry.
2: Sometimes not reaching your original goal opens the door to something even more interesting. For Victoria, chemistry became the language that explains why medicine actually works.
3: I really like the chemistry side of it because it explains why the medicine works and why you have certain illnesses, for example. And also, biology is very, very fascinating science for me. And I don't know, I just cannot choose what I should study. So I like to change the subjects and interconnect them together somehow. Biochemistry is more focused on the metabolic processes in the body, and you need to learn a lot of chemistry that is, I would say, real or something that you can touch, because a lot of these compounds you can synthesize in the lab. But for example, the theoretical chemistry, it is something very abstract, I would say. We are doing lots of equations and we are learning the behind of the scenes of the chemistry, but it's not the real chemistry in the right world.
2: Today, her laboratory often exists inside a computer rather than behind a microscope.
3: I just finished my first year in my master and I do not work at the lab. Currently, everything that I do is on my computer. I am programming. Currently, I am working on diagnosis of certain illnesses. I have samples from people. It's urine samples, and they have genetic illnesses. And I'm trying to find a correlation between these illnesses. So that's what theoretical chemistry does. It's trying to find a correlation between the chemistry processes and to translate them into somehow understandable chemistry for others. Biochemistry students usually do things in lab and they don't care about the theory behind them. And also when you are writing a scientific article, there is not just laboratory workers, but there are also

0: theoretical chemists who do the equations, do the preparation of the experiment, and that's what they do. They prepare experiment and the laboratory workers do it for them.
1: Although theoretical chemistry may sound intimidating, Victoria says she has finally found a field where everything makes sense.
0: I think that the master is somehow easier for me, and it's probably because I chose it for myself and it's something that I really found myself in. It's really natural for me to learn because it makes sense, the math behind it, it makes sense to me, so I just know it. And the biochemistry, it wasn't that straightforward for me. It was much harder because you needed to learn basically everything from beginning, and it was harder because now when I'm at the master's, I already have the building block and I can build on this. In my opinion, it's easier.
1: And learning, it seems, doesn't stop when classes are over.
0: I am applying to medical school this year and hopefully I will start in September. So I will be studying two schools at the same time. Well, I already finished everything that I needed, so the next year in my master's will be fine, in my opinion. But I have lots of things that I would like to learn. I like to go to physics school and I like to learn about astrophysics and things like that. I really love it. I just go to their library and I just pick some books and then I learn about things that are accessible to me because I just really find studying so comforting, and it is, I just never have enough of the studying. I don't really have a preference in this. I just go, and if I see a pretty cover of the book, I just pick it and then I read it. So every time when I'm leaving the library, I have like four books and they are like thick. They have like 400 to 500 pages. So it's a lot, but you learn new things and you know how to connect them in between what you learn at school and what you read.
1: Yet for Victoria, science isn't complete until someone else can understand it. That's why she has also begun translating complex scientific research into language that anyone can follow.
0: I always wanted to make chemistry interesting, and I would like other people to feel the chemistry the way I do, because chemistry is such a beautiful science and it has so many departments that you can become good at. When I'm teaching chemistry, there are certain things that I just tell my students that you just feel it. You cannot understand the concept of it, but you just feel it. Many times when I'm learning something, it just comes to my mind that there is only one way and it's the right way. So I cannot explain, but it's something very special. And in chemistry, it is so you can show to other people that it is that straightforward. For example, when you are learning about atoms or when you are learning the basic equations of the chemistry, it is very straightforward. What I do on my platform is usually that I take an article, I read it, and then I try to make it more human. And I try to explain what is new in chemistry and biology. And sometimes I am trying to put some fun facts, for example, about chemistry in daily world. For example, last time I was doing a story and it was about why onions make you cry. And it is because onions have special enzyme that it makes sulfuric acid in your eyes. So that's why your eyes are watering, because they have acid in them. So they're trying to get rid of the sulfuric acid.
1: She also closely follows new medical discoveries, including one that could change contraception in the future.
0: I still want to do the medicine school. I just want to help people, and I think this is the only way. How can I do it?
1: Perhaps what makes Victoria extraordinary isn't that she studies theoretical chemistry, or that she hopes to study medicine at the same time. Perhaps it's something much simpler. She still believes that knowledge matters. Not because it makes us smarter, but because it can make life better for someone else.
2: And that report by Patricia Lucia Balajowa brought us to the end of this edition of Europe East. From Agnieszka Bielawska, it's thanks for joining me.

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1: What's up?
2: What's up?
3: What's up?
4: What's up?
0: What's up? This week, an advocate of the Polish cause, Ignacy Jan Paderewski. Also, Poland among top global leaders in the tobacco sector, and Poland's population projected to shrink by 6.6 million by the year 2060. I'm Sławek Szewc.
5: And I'm Agnieszka Wielawska. Hello.
0: Ignacy Jan Paderewski was an extraordinary pianist and composer, also a devoted patriot and a man of the state, a philanthropist and a social activist. His engagement in the Polish cause was absolutely selfless, and he will forever have a place among the great figures who helped Poland in regaining its independence in 1918. That, a short quote from the Institute of National Remembrance, and all this in connection with the 85th death anniversary of this great Pole.
5: Ignacy Jan Paderewski was born and spent his childhood in Kurłówka in Podole. That were the lands of the First Republic of Poland taken by Russia during the second partition of the country. There he received his first education, patriotic, musical and general, and it was there where he first performed publicly. He continued then his education in Warsaw, Berlin and Vienna. Soon he started giving concerts during which he had the chance to meet many famous figures of the international political scene. He quickly became a well-known and much appreciated person. Paderewski also built up his fame by engaging in charity, showing off his rhetoric skills, as well as giving his first political speeches concerning the international situation at the time.
0: Very well received among Poles living at the

0: Polish territories occupied by the three neighboring states, at that time Austria-Hungary, and the German and Russian empires. And among those on immigration was the ceremony of the unveiling of the Grunwald Memorial in Krakow on July 15, 1910. The unveiling took place during the celebrations of the 500th anniversary of the Battle of Grunwald. The idea and funding for the statue came from Paderewski, and it was a prelude of sorts for his activities for the Polish cause, as it was called, during the First World War and after.
1: The outbreak of the Great War found Paderewski in Switzerland among the relatively small, politically diverse and yet active Polish diaspora. Its representatives, upon hearing about the dramatic economic situation of their countrymen, established the Committee of the Polish Victims Relief Fund based in Wieprz. Paderewski became the honorary deputy president and president of all the branches of the organization, which were to be created in other countries. The committee promised not to engage in any political activities in neutral Switzerland, which resulted in the Swiss government officially acknowledging the organization and enabled the movement to bring humanitarian help for the Polish civilian population.
0: Paderewski went respectively to Paris and London to establish outposts of the committee there. In both cases, the missions ended with success. However, in order to get the government officials of the two countries to join the committee, he had to agree to the presence of the diplomats of Tsarist Russia, which was a military ally of Paris and London at the time.
1: And so the next stop for this great pianist statesman were the United States, which at the time were also a neutral country, where many divided among themselves, Polish diaspora organizations were active, wanting to bring some life into them and unite them around the idea of the Wieprz Committee. The Polish pianist decided to do a tour around the Polish diaspora centers in the United States. During this tour, he negotiated with representatives of Polish immigrants, gave concerts, and delivered fiery speeches. His activities were soon noticed by the American society and the federal authorities. Hence, the American Committee of the Polish Victims Relief Fund was established, with many famous figures in its ranks.
0: Nonetheless, the most valuable for the Polish cause was the support of Edward House, a friend and closest advisor of U.S. President of that time, Thomas Woodrow Wilson. Thanks to House's endorsement, Paderewski had the opportunity to meet President Wilson twice in 1916. During these conversations, Paderewski officially represented the Polish diaspora, as he had become the president of the Polish National Department not so long before. It was a political organization sprouting from the charity activities of the Polish Central Relief Committee. This committee was uniting those members of the Polish diaspora in the United States who sympathized with the Entente.
1: At the beginning of January 1917, House asked Paderewski to quickly prepare a letter describing all important Polish affairs, which he would later present to the president. Paderewski wrote two texts basing them on various statistical and historical materials, one dated on January 11, 1917, one without a date prepared between the 11th and 22nd of January 1917. There he described the history of Polish lands, the situation in all the occupied territories, and the proposition of the future borders of reborn Poland. Although there is no way to prove this, there is a strong possibility that the two texts influenced, at least indirectly, President Wilson's speeches to the American Senate. The first speech from January the 22nd, 1917 had the words, "All politicians agree that an independent United Poland should exist." The second one, delivered on January the 7th, 1918, and widely known as the 14 Points Peace Program, for after the Great War, had a sentence in the 13th point. An independent Polish state should be erected, which should include the territories inhabited by indisputably Polish populations, which should be assured a free and secure access to the sea.

0: whose political and economic independence and territorial integrity should be guaranteed by international covenant. Especially the second statement, delivered when the United States had already joined the war, strengthened the support for the Polish cause on the international political scene.
1: Another field of Paderewski's work was trying to create a Polish army in the United States, only as independent military, not as auxiliary units of the Allied armies. Unfortunately, these attempts were met with strong denial from the American officials, including President Wilson. No sooner than in the autumn of 1917 had they agreed to enlist volunteers among the American citizens of Polish origin, who were not eligible for recruitment to the U.S. military, and send them to the newly created Polish Army in France. Prior to that, in August 1917, in the Swiss Lausanne, the Polish National Committee was established, whose founders had the ambition to represent all Polish affairs on the international scene. Its headquarters were soon moved to Paris. Its president became Roman Dmowski, leader of the Polish National Democratic Movement. Not long after, the Entente states acknowledged the committee as the official representation of Polish interests. The function of the committee's representative in the U.S. was offered to Paderewski, who at the same time continued to organize financial help for Polish lands and encouraged his compatriots to volunteer to the Polish army. Even though the collections brought little effect, the number of volunteers declaring the will to join the Polish military was much bigger than expected.
0: Ignacy Jan Paderewski is remembered as one of the most influential figures in modern Polish history, hailed by his contemporaries as the greatest pianist since Franz Liszt. He rose to international fame at the turn of the 20th century and became one of the world's most celebrated musicians. Alongside his career as pianist, Paderewski, of course, devoted considerable time to composing, often writing works for his own concert performances. His Minuet in G major remains one of the best-known works and is widely seen as his signature piece. His Sarabanda and Krakowiak Kantastik are also among his most notable compositions. His opera Mundru remains the only Polish opera ever staged at New York's Metropolitan Opera. Paderewski's other major works include Variations in A major and the Polonia Symphony, as well as a piano concerto.
1: A truly gifted man and very much devoted to the Polish cause. The great Polish statesman and musician Ignacy Jan Paderewski. We've just observed the 85th anniversary of his death.

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1: Sławek Szewc
0: and Agnieszka Bielawska. It must be the heat wave.
1: It must be the heat wave.
0: It must be the heat wave, indeed. Poland is among top global leaders in the tobacco sector, as it turns out from data published by the International Trade Center only last year, so it's all up to date, one might say. Poland took first place in the world in the export of cigarettes and cigars.
1: Cigars?
0: And cigars. That surprised me as well. All to the tune of 4.51 billion euro. At the same time, Poland was in second place in the world and the European leader as far as exports of a wide gamut of tobacco products and nicotine products. That with a value of 5.78 billion euro. Now, it turns out also

0: from the reports, something which was underscored by experts, that these traditional products coming from Poland are well becoming more and more noticeable on the market with reference to e-cigarettes and other alternative products, as they are described in the category with products containing tobacco or nicotine, which are meant for, as it said, consumption without burning. Polish exports grew last year by 69% year to year, while at the same time, on the global market, there was a 4% decline. So that shows how dynamic this sector is in Poland. Is that surprising, Agnieszka?
1: This does not surprise me.
0: Because we have to keep in mind that Poland is not one of the leading tobacco growers. So that means that we import the raw material, process it, and then
1: export it.
0: Mm-hmm.
1: So this does not surprise me. I know that we are becoming a notable producer of wines, be it red, white, or even rosé. They have already scored successes in many world wine fairs.
0: It could be described as slowly but surely.
1: Slowly but surely. I know that we are very proud of the fact that we have a company producing sturgeon caviar, which is found on some of the best restaurants in the world. So it means that we are exporting it worldwide. But the cigars stunned me completely. I did not know that we are producing cigars. I can understand, of course, that we import the raw material and then we produce it. But I have never met a Polish-made cigar.
0: Well, the first thing that comes to mind, right, when you say cigar, the next thing is Cuba, right?
1: Yes.
0: Mm-hmm. But it turns out that, yes, I would say that this surprise, it comes from the fact that if you look at Polish tobacco stores, what you will find are imported cigars, and what's more, not many people in Poland do smoke cigars.
1: Oh, no, you're wrong here.
0: Am I?
1: Yes.
0: Maybe I'm in
1: Especially the wrong circles of society.
0: No,
1: I mean, you're simply not interested in it. But there are connoisseurs of cigars. There are sort of like clubs meeting weekly to sample various products from various countries. And it not only is in Warsaw, but in very many Polish cities. So here you are wrong. There are cigar connoisseurs in this country, and they know a lot about them.
0: Well, I do not doubt that, because when visiting one of these cigar stores, I saw, first of all, the prices. Second of all, yes, I was told the whole history of this type of tobacco product by the personnel. But what I have in mind is not the fact that we have connoisseurs, but simply the numbers compared to the hordes of cigarette smokers. This is not
1: popular. Yes, well, it's scarce, but I think, except for South America, maybe, a cigar is, I would say, sophisticated tobacco product, and it does not appeal to everyone. So it is a rare product.
0: And contrary to South America, you won't see too many women in Poland smoking cigars.
1: Exactly.
0: Mm-hmm. Okay. Well, I wonder what all this is going to lead to, especially the expansion of e-cigarette production. This is something which I think will, well, in a way, push out the traditional tobacco products.

even if only for the sake of convenience. Talking to young people especially, I've noticed a quite widespread opinion that they underscore this fact, that it's much more convenient.

0: matches, lighters, and a packet of cigarettes, which, well, might be crushed or might be damaged.
1: That's making things up. I mean, it's a fashion.
0: It is a fashion.
1: So if you're carrying an e-cigarette in your pocket or a packet of cigarettes, I don't really think it matters. The thing is that initially the e-cigarettes were allowed everywhere. Now they are also limited to the smoking areas, which are selected, be it in restaurants or, I don't know, in offices, etc. So they cannot be puffed away in any kind of place which is convenient.
0: Okay, I'll take your word for that. You're the smoker, I'm not.
1: I did not know that we're sharing personal secrets here, but then, okay.
0: Well, it's no secret.
1: It is not something that I'm proud of, but still I'm addicted, okay. Okay, let's leave myself.
0: Not in terms of addiction. I used to go the,
1: you used to
0: down
1: smoke
0: the
1: a
0: same
1: lot.
0: Road, yes.
1: Mm-hmm. I
0: smoked
1: that.
0: Even much more than you had. But I was lucky enough to kick the habit. All right. Poland's population is projected to shrink by 6.6 million by the year 2060, continuing a demographic decline driven by low birth rates and an aging society. Those are the main points coming from the country's statistics office. At the end of last year, Poland's population stood at 37.5 million, down by more than 147,000 from a year earlier. Now, I remember back in the 1970s when we were well over 39 million at that time, considering our society as being one of the youngest in Europe, a bright future ahead of us. And then what happened?
1: A bright future for all the elderly, I think. I mean, we live longer, so that's a very good point here. Unfortunately, there will not be enough young people to work for the retirement pensions for the elderly.
0: And simply for replacement at
1: and
0: workplaces.
1: For replacement at workplaces. But what can I say? We are one... Now, instead of being the youngest, one of the oldest societies in the European Union. So,
0: so we're following in the footsteps of Scandinavians?
1: Yes, I think so. Though I think that more babies are born in Scandinavia than in Poland.
0: Well, the office further said that Poland's fertility rate remained far below the 2.1 children per woman needed to replace generations. Again, nothing new, at least for the past, almost two decades. We're going downhill, and with each and every year breaking these infamous low birth records. Nearly 252,000 babies were born in 2024, which was 20,000 fewer than in the previous year, and almost three times fewer than during the demographic boom of the 1980s and the 1970s that I mentioned. What can be done about this? We've talked about this problem
1: many
0: on
1: a
0: numerous
1: time.
0: Occasions.
1: But I don't think there is a recipe, because we've already spoken about the social benefits for families with children and about the school allowances for kids, for all families, etc., etc. I don't think that it was... something that pushed young people to settle up as families and have children. There is this Statistics Poland report about that there are fewer marriages. It's not the question of fewer marriages being registered. It's the question of people who live together, not necessarily as a married couple, but they still sort of like shrink away from having kids, be it as a financial burden, be it as uncertainty. There

0: are very many issues that sort of add to this problem. And when you switch on the television or radio, there are so many programs devoted to this particular problem, because it is a huge societal problem and no one has a recipe.
1: Well, it's a existential problem, yep. Literally. I'm constantly asking myself what motivation could do the trick to reverse this trend. As you said, successive governments are trying to sort of change people's minds, young people's minds, as far as, the financial possibilities for having children are concerned. Even employers are trying desperately in many cases to enhance this motivation. Families, I mean relatives, they're really pressing these young people. It's enough to be at
0: any to discourage them.
1: Family gathering, but that could be counterproductive. I agree over here. There's simply too much pressure. Joking about this, ridiculing is not also the very best way, like the proverbial Polish model of a modern family, the 2+1 dog, and things like that. This also discourages these young people.
0: So I think that there is also the issue of social media. Of course, I like to lay the blame at the door of social media, but as far as I know from friends, there are groups that are the family one, and they sort of like hate all those who are childless. People are childless for various reasons, and one of them is the fact that one of the couple cannot have babies.
1: So it's not a matter of deciding
0: exactly
1: to have children or not. But
0: so again, the social media are full of sort of like rows, one group counter the other, which I don't think is an incentive.
1: Perhaps we're talking too much about this problem.
0: Yes, we'll try to look at other summer subjects next time.
1: Next time indeed, but generally speaking, let things flow their way, so to say. I remember when I was a child, there was no talk about having babies or not having babies. They just came along.
0: Yeah,
1: it was a natural process. Mm. No one discussed this at family gatherings, much less in any kind of official publications. So perhaps if we return to this approach, maybe this could be at least some kind of a small step forward to a solution. Who knows? That's all for this week. I'm Sławek Krzews.
0: And Agnieszka Bielawska. Goodbye.
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0: Hi, I'm Sławek Szefs in Warsaw. Welcome to News from Poland on Monday, July the 6th. In today's edition of our current affairs magazine, what can NATO expect from its upcoming Ankara summit?
1: I do not expect a great breakup, but I expect a compromise on how to build a new structure under NATO and especially in Europe.
0: Also, almost 3,000 accredited journalists and extreme safety measures. As Ankara gets ready to host NATO leaders, we'll look behind the scenes and check the last preparations.
2: Almost 3,000 journalists, two-thirds of them are from foreign countries. This NATO summit is NATO 3.0, so it's also changing its stance against the threats and digitalization. Ankara is also a very symbolic place. It's not a side country of NATO. It's at the heart of the all geopolitical developments.
0: That and more later on, but now we'll look at some Polish-related news developments. U.S. to send more troops to Poland within 3 months. Poland to declassify Ukraine military aid amid Patriot missile claims. And Russia launches new massive attack on Kyiv. Poland scrambles fighter jets. Additional American troops will arrive in Poland within the next 3 months. That according to Polish daily Dziennik Gazeta Prawna. The paper reports that officials close to Poland's president and defense minister are in talks with the U.S. administration over two separate matters, a rotational U.S. troop presence and a proposed permanent American base in the country. A decision on the base is expected within 6 months to a year, the paper says, citing a source close to the talks. The source said that Washington has expressed clear political will to move ahead on both fronts. The report follows a visit to the Pentagon by Bartosz Grodecki, head of Poland's National Security Bureau, the BBN. Grodecki said he had repeatedly heard Poland described as a model ally of the United States, including in a meeting with Elbridge Colby, the Pentagon's Undersecretary of Defense for Policy. Around 10,000 U.S. troops are currently in Poland under a mix of rotational and permanent arrangements, though most serve on rotation. Poland's defense minister has announced

to declassify all information on military equipment given to Ukraine between 2022 and 26, after claims that Warsaw secretly transferred Patriot interceptor missiles to Kiev earlier this year. Deputy Prime Minister and Defense Minister Władysław Kosiniak-Kamysz said on X that he had taken the decision after consulting the Prime Minister in order to remain, as he put it, accountable to the public. The claims first surfaced on Saturday when Krzysztof Bosak, Deputy Speaker of Parliament and leader of the far-right Confederation Party, wrote on X that the government had secretly handed Ukraine expensive and hard-to-buy Patriot interceptor missiles in March without informing lawmakers. He said the missiles had been bought by Poland from the U.S. to help build a multi-layered air defense system, and that they were the only ones in the Polish Army's arsenal capable of countering Russian Iskanders. Mariusz Błaszczak, a former defense minister and now a Law and Justice MP, made a similar claim, arguing that if the government had indeed sent the weaponry abroad while itself warning of possible Russian provocations, this would amount to action completely at odds with the basic duty of the authorities, that is, ensuring the safety of their own citizens. Deputy Defense Minister Cezary Tomczyk declined to confirm the report, saying the list of donations to Ukraine remains classified. Kosiniak-Kamysz, announcing the declassification on Sunday, also said Poland's military counterintelligence service would investigate who had sought to leak state secrets in the affair. Russia struck Kiev with ballistic missiles and drones, killing at least 11 people and wounding more than 46. Missiles and drones hit residential buildings, and officials warned the death toll could rise as search and rescue operations continue. In response to the Russian strikes, Poland's operational command of the armed forces said fighter jets were scrambled overnight as a precautionary measure. Operations concluded Monday morning with systems returning to standard activity. No violations of Polish airspace were recorded, the command said in a statement. Polish violinist Natalia Dragan has won the Tibor Junior competition in San Vito al Tagliamento in Italy. Bai Tao from China won second prize, while Jada Liu from Britain placed third. Born in 2009, Dragan lives and studies in Legnica in southwestern Poland. Dragan was among 12 outstanding young violinists selected to compete in the 5th edition of the Tibor Junior International Violin Competition, which is named after the prominent Hungarian violinist and music teacher Tibor Varga. A total of 73 people have drowned in Poland since June, according to police data. In a warning posted on social media, police said a single careless moment could turn deadly and appealed to the public to stay alert and look after their own safety and that of others. Alcohol played a role in 58 of the deaths. The most common causes included swimming in unsupervised or off-limits areas and carelessness while fishing or spending time near the water. And in sports, Poland's Hubert Hurkacz retired injured from his Wimbledon last 16 match against Germany's Jan-Lennart Struff on Sunday. Hurkacz began struggling with a rib problem during the fourth set and appeared increasingly restricted in his movement. He received treatment from the physio several times before deciding he could not continue. The retirement was another injury setback for the Pole, who was playing at the All England Club for the first time in 2 years, after missing the 2025 tournament and suffering a serious knee injury during his second round match at Wimbledon in 2024. The 29-year-old's best Wimbledon result remains his run to the semifinals back in 2021. You're tuned to Polish Radio, and this is our weekday current affairs magazine. I'm Sławek Szefs, your host in Warsaw. NATO leaders will gather in Ankara for a summit on Tuesday and Wednesday amid pressure from U.S. President Donald Trump for Europe to step up defense spending

0: And following months of transatlantic friction over the Iran war, Trump's frequent criticism of NATO, along with announced troop withdrawals from Europe and a six-month review of the U.S. military presence on the continent, has fueled uncertainty within the alliance. The Trump administration has pushed for Europe to boost defense investment and take on primary responsibility for the continent's security. So, given the context, what can the alliance expect from its upcoming summit in the Turkish capital? Michał Owczarek put that question to experts at the recent Warsaw East European Conference.
1: Valeria Giannotta, Director of Observatory in Turkey, Italian Center for Political Studies.
2: It will be absurd, I do believe, thinking that in Ankara all the pending issues within the transatlantic alliance will be solved. Something will be delivered when it comes to defense integration, industry, and when it comes to cope with current challenges like regular and also hybrid challenges. Maybe something will be achieved in terms of budget and defense.
3: Murat Aslan. I am Associate Professor of International Politics at Hasan Kalyoncu University in Turkey. If you read the book of Colby, who is the Deputy Secretary of War in the United States, Denial of Strategy, actually the U.S. perspective is very clear. The conventional burden of European defense must be on Europeans, but the U.S. must be in Europe by technology, nuclear deterrence, and also intelligence. So I do not expect a great breakup, but I expect a compromise on how to build a new structure under NATO and especially in Europe.
4: So has Turkey got any special secret plan to replace the United States in Europe? Because a gap needs to be filled up.
3: There's no secrecy. There's a need that Europeans' defense should be augmented. And how? There's a transition phase. If you go through the National Security Strategy paper of Germany, they identified 2037 as the ultimate date that they should finish all preparation for a war. So that means there's a transition period. And once you go through the other countries, not well prepared. That's a reality. The only country right now spending a lot to defense is Poland in European continent. It's 4.8. What about Germany? They have just raised this ratio to 3%. On the other hand, what about France, Italy, United Kingdom? Still at the level of 2%, not that much higher. In this sense, there must be an understanding that all countries should pledge to NATO with sparing money, the first issue. But the problem starts then. It's what the United States wants to have the allocated fundings to the U.S. defense companies. But European Union wants to keep this money inside Europe.
2: You spoke about Poland as one of the main countries spending more. But we have also countries such as Italy, the country I'm coming from, that they are struggling in order to reach the 5% benchmark. So this is going also an issue to be discussed domestically within some countries. But definitely what will happen in Ankara is just a start a process for a new course of the alliance related to current challenges, current dynamics, and also trying to find a room to marginalize the risky factors within the alliance. So we need to act, and I think Ankara will deliver this in terms of unity, not trying to decoupling the alliance. So it does not make any sense to have US competing with Europeans and Europeans being afraid of the main partner. So trying to find a way to work together for the sake of collective security. And even though when it comes to European security, trying to create a framework integrated within the alliance and not out of the alliance. And again, what is very important that also third countries are invited to this summit. And I do believe that the main delivering point will be the extension of the so-called 2004 Istanbul Initiative involving the southern flank and also looking at the Gulf region as a potential partner for the alliance. I believe that Turkey is one of the main, if not the greatest, actor for the defense of the southern flank. And according to this, and also according to developing and fastly growing defense industry of Turkey, this summit will have great significance.
5: Karolina Wanda-Olszowska from Jagiellonian University and Institute for Turkey Studies. I think that this NATO summit is very important for the Polish perspective, because 2 weeks ago Jan Kara was the Polish president and he met with Erdogan and they talk much about cooperation. We need to cooperate in the Black Sea, in the Baltic Sea to have better presentation and be stronger. So I think this is important that we, like Polish and Turkey, 2 weeks ago and talk about this and talk about cooperation.

0: in the military sector, and now start the NATO summit in Ankara, and we can push this perspective that if we support the Southern Flank should support us, and we have the common importance for our security.
1: That was Michał Owczarek reporting from the Warsaw East European Conference. This is Polish Radio broadcasting from Warsaw, and you're listening to our Monday through Friday Current Affairs magazine. Coming up, Poland's foreign minister sums up the latest diplomatic developments after talks with his Ukrainian counterpart.
2: President Zelensky's one unfortunate decision hasn't changed the fact that Putin remains a threat to Ukraine, to NATO, and to Poland.
1: Also, East of Culture Festival celebrates cultural diversity through art and music.
3: What is especially endearing in this project is the dialogue between the neighbors, cooperation with Eastern Partnership countries, and discovering the identity of their multicultural region through various forms of art.
1: But first, heads of state and government from the North Atlantic Treaty Organization's 32 members are scheduled to meet for a summit in Ankara, Turkey on July 7th and 8th. While there, they will discuss the increase Allied defense investment, bolstering transatlantic defense industrial production, and supporting Ukraine. They also are expected to address President Trump's criticisms of NATO, and covering their stories will be some 3,000 journalists who have applied for accreditation. Anna Lvova of Polish Radio for Ukraine is in Ankara, where she spoke to Gözde Kirlyosiu, international media coordinator at the summit.
4: Almost 3,000 journalists have applied for accreditation, and I can say that two-thirds of them are from foreign countries, so I think it's a record on the NATO's summit's history. So we are also very happy for that interest of the international media, and we would like to, you know, host them as well as we can. You know, the world is a very changing place, and they call that this NATO summit is NATO 3.0. So it means that it's also changing its stance against the threats and digitalization. I think these are the most important sides of this Ankara summit. Ankara is also a very symbolic place. It's not a side country of NATO. It's in the center. It's at the heart of the all geopolitical developments. In that case, it's also very important. And many experts, many specialists name this summit as one of the most historical, most important summits of the NATO history. As I said, all the leaders are also repeating this summit will make a milestone for NATO's history.
5: And what is about this speciality? Because the places where this conference will be, can you tell more about this place?
4: This is the presidential complex. The International Media Center is the National Library of Ankara, and it's the third biggest library in the world. So we have reserved three floors of that six-floor library to the media members. We're going to have 1,800 working seats for them. We're going to have 40 editing booths and more than 100 stand-up positions, 11 press theaters, press briefing rooms. We have prepared everything for media members, and we're going to host them for 3-4 days in that place. And across that, we have the exhibition center, which will be the summit area. The leaders will meet there, and the North Atlantic Council meeting will take place there. The construction is going on for almost 8-9 months now inside these buildings for NATO, and it has to be very secure, so we have taken all the measures. Almost 57 1,000 police are now on duty in Ankara. We try to prepare as well as we can.
5: I understand it's like a first very huge event in Ankara, because all the time you have many huge events in Antalya or in Istanbul. Why?
4: Because it's the capital. We wanted to host this very important summit in our capital. As you say, mostly we have these kind of big events in Istanbul and in Antalya, but this time security was our priority.

0: So Ankara is in the heart of Turkey. It's one of the reasons why it's a capital. We wanted to host this in a secure place where we can control all the elements together. And also capital needs to host such a big event.
1: A report by Anna Lvova from Polish Radio for Ukraine. You're listening to News from Poland coming your way from Warsaw. Poland's foreign minister hosted his Ukrainian counterparts in the capital on Friday and summed up the latest diplomatic developments during Monday morning's media briefing. More on that from Marcin Matuszewski.
2: Diplomacy prefers silence and requires emotions to subside, Poland's top diplomat Radosław Sikorski stated following Friday talks with his Ukrainian counterpart Andriy Sibicha. The meeting was organized in large part to get the relations between the two countries back on track after the recent tensions. This resulted from the Ukrainian president's consent to give one of his country's military units a name highly controversial in the context of Polish-Ukrainian World War II. Time history.
3: Jedna nieszczęsna decyzja.
2: President Zelensky's one unfortunate decision hasn't changed the fact that Putin remains a threat to Ukraine, to NATO and to Poland. And in geopolitics, being guided solely by emotions is nothing but childish.
3: Jest geopolityką gówniarstwa.
2: Foreign Minister and Deputy Prime Minister Sikorski emphasized on Monday at a media briefing he held prior to the annual meeting of Poland's ambassadors and heads of diplomatic missions. The second part of his answer related to Polish conservative and right-wing opposition politicians who did not help with calming the crisis but preferred to further fuel the spat with Ukraine for political gains. On Saturday, Poland's Prime Minister Donald Tusk told the media that Poland expects Ukraine to take the first step towards normalizing relations between the two countries. I am getting signals that the Ukrainian side has realized that it is worth it to seek ways to have an honest conversation between us also about our future and that there is no point in escalating this tension. Quite likely, normalizing the situation will be a long process, but as you know, I am convinced that good Ukrainian-Polish relations are in our mutual interest. Still, they also require goodwill on Kyiv's part. It cannot be that it is expressed only by Warsaw.
4: Nie może być tak, że tylko Warszawa będzie prezentowała cały czas dobrą wolę.
2: Donald Tusk said. Europe is a modern political community that requires the ability to come to terms with one's own past. Former Ukrainian President Yushchenko made a very heartfelt appeal to me in recent days so that we try and work together to come to terms with our Polish-Ukrainian history in order to stop the past from dictating our future. Prime Minister Tusk concluded. Following Friday's meeting with his Polish counterpart in Warsaw, the Ukrainian foreign minister stated that Kyiv remains open to an equal and honest dialogue with Poland. I have proposed a package of anti-crisis measures. It includes initiating consultations between our foreign ministries, organizing a meeting of experts from both countries who participated in the Polish-Ukrainian Historians Congress this May, and appealing to the religious leaders of both nations to leverage their authority in our bilateral dialogue, Andriy Sibicha wrote on X after the meeting. Further developments in this matter are expected in the coming weeks. Prior to the start of Monday's annual meeting of Poland's ambassadors and heads of diplomatic missions, Radosław Sikorski also addressed the ongoing dispute over diplomatic appointments and directly criticized President Karol Nawrocki's stance. During my term already, the previous president Andrzej Duda appointed 24 ambassadors. He thus confirmed that our requests for appointments were lawful. This means that Poland's current lack of fully accredited ambassadors in some places results only from President Nawrocki's incomprehensible hostility.
3: Polska nie ma w pełni akredytowanych ambasadorów w niektórych miejscach.
2: Poland's foreign minister and deputy prime minister said, also emphasizing that Karol Nawrocki had been officially invited to the diplomats' meeting, but

0: the ministry had not received any response from the presidential palace. For News from Poland, Marcin Matuszewski.
1: Finally in the magazine, four cities, over 100 artistic events, and a festival that focuses on Eastern Poland and its neighbors from the east. Agnieszka Bielawska has the story.
2: Wschód kultury.
3: The East of Culture project links Eastern Polish cities with Eastern Partnership countries. The festival promotes cultural exchange and dialogue, blending history with contemporary artistic expression. It highlights the multicultural richness of Poland's Eastern Podlaski region, where Poles, Russians, Belarusians, Tatars, Ukrainians, Lithuanians, Jews and Germans have lived side by side for centuries, says Robert Piaskowski, the director of the National Center for Culture. What is especially endearing in this project is the dialogue between the neighbors, cooperation with Eastern Partnership countries, and discovering the identity of their multicultural region through various forms of art, music, literature, theater. It is also a platform for integration where we talk about culture and what is important in culture. The festival opened in Rzeszów, then traveled to the city of Lublin under the title Different Sounds, where it went up on July the 6th. It is an event which brings together all kinds of culture activities, concerts, film shows, workshops and meetings with artists, underlines Agnieszka Wojciechowska, the program director of the Lublin Festival. It is a festival in honor of those who are courageous enough to speak counter to the commercial demands against the terror of the financial, marketing and sales rates.
4: Przeciwko terrorowi wskaźników finansowych i sprzedażowych.
3: A key feature of the festival and one of its defining traits is the showcasing of the most fascinating musical phenomena from beyond Poland's eastern border, underlines Rafał Chwała, the artistic director of the Lublin Festival. We have a varied program. We are inspired by what is current, bold and resonating on local playlists across Eastern Partnership countries. Guitar music, alternative sounds, also jazz and punk. We aim to spotlight artists who defy convention and, like us, seek other sounds wherever they go. So there is a choice for everyone.
5: W takim jazzie, ale bardzo nieoczywistym. Każdy znajdzie coś dla siebie.
3: The festival now travels to Białystok, where it opens on the 9th and lasts until the 12th of July as East of Culture, Another Dimension Festival. The intersection of Polish and Eastern cultures has always been and remains the most important area of the festival. It is also a gate to the West for many of the artists coming from the East, says Rafał Rudnicki, deputy mayor of the city of Białystok.
6: The
3: idea of the East of Culture Festival is developing culture cooperation between cities of the east of Poland with cities of the Eastern Partnership Program. All those years of the event had shown that it is just the right place for these artists, and the scenes of the Eastern Polish cities offer them an excellent opportunity. They can present their work while the Polish audiences can watch, listen to things that they rarely experience.
6: Polski mogą zobaczyć coś, z czym tak naprawdę nie mają normalnie do czynienia.
3: For the first time this year, the northeastern city of Suwałki joins the East of Culture Festival with a presentation of films by Oscar-winning Polish director Andrzej Wajda in a project titled Wajda Anew. The event will also see a plethora of Polish actors who played in the late director's films, as well as a concert of music from Wajda's films. All this starting on August the 20th.

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1: Thank you, Agnieszka. And that item brought us to the end of this Monday edition of our News from Poland Current Affairs magazine. 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I'm Sławek Szewc. 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

0: You're tuned to Polish Radio External Service. I'm Eliza Mickiewicz, welcoming you to this week's edition of A Day in the Life. In the program, I'd like you to meet Aleksandra, or Ola Kałucka, a Polish competition climber who specializes in speed climbing. She won the bronze medal at the 2024 Summer Olympics and the speed climbing event, and is a European Championships silver medalist. She has a twin sister, Natalia, who also competes in the same discipline, and whom Ola outraced at the Olympic qualifier series in Budapest. The rest, as they say, is history.
1: Mamy Aleksandrę Kałucką.
2: Świetny start, Oli.
3: I'm Aleksandra Kałucka, I'm from Poland, I'm a speed climber and I competed in the Olympic Games in Paris this summer. It's me.
4: You can hear the speed in the way you talk, speed climbing, going up, very fast.
3: Yeah, like apparently I have tendency to speak fast in my both languages and it's very easy to make mistakes for me, but yeah, it's true.
4: How long have you been practicing speed climbing?
3: I started when I was 8, yeah, it was like 14 years ago, so it's, you know, kind of a long time.
4: When you started at the age of 8, you were like, this is what I'm gonna do, or it kind of developed.
3: I fell in love in the first sight, honestly, because like I was so obsessed with the climbing, and I was doing climbing just for the fun and just to be a climber. I didn't think about the practice or like competition, just for fun.
4: You represented Poland in speed climbing, winning bronze.
3: Yeah,
4: congratulations.
3: Thank you for saying that. So nice.
4: So, how nervous were you? Was it your first Olympics?
3: Yeah. I was so nervous, but also I was so excited before my competition. But like after the competition, I was so happy and just proud of myself that I did it, because honestly, it was tough to deal with the pressure and everything connected with the Olympic Games. But I tried to do my best just to focus on my performance and try to not waste my energy on thinking about the result of the medal, just for the 50 meters and like some holds, and that's it.
1: Mocno ruszyła Ola, mam wrażenie, że bardzo
5: jeszcze
1: dobrze.
5: Jeszcze szybciej chyba.
1: Patrzymy, bo naprawdę bardzo dobrze. Znakomicie, Aleksandra Kałucka, 6.38, niesamowite.
4: So, we're standing by a wall in Poland's Olympic Committee. This is not the wall that you're climbing, but let's assume there's a wall and there are holes.
3: Yeah.
4: How many and how tall is the wall?
3: It's like 15 meters holes. Honestly, I don't know how many holes is there, but I ran like 6 seconds on the 15 meters wall, so kind of impressive, I can say.
4: I'd say so, especially if you look at you going. How do you practice? Do you have to practice any particular muscle, or this is just general gym, running, swimming?
3: I think climbing, just the whole body is working on the

0: I've been well, honestly. So usually I do like 5 training a week just for the climbing, and like 4 or 5 times a week just for the strength, weight gym or something like that.
1: You are a student of math.
0: Yeah,
1: you
0: applied mathematics.
1: Yeah, but you are also an Olympian, so you combine studying and training.
0: Yeah, yeah. Honestly, being both, like being the student and being the athlete, is kind of tricky to do sometimes. 4 weeks before the Olympic, I graduated my previous degree in Poland, so it was like extremely intense time for me.
1: When you climb, you are secured, right?
0: Yeah.
1: You said, what, 5 or 6 seconds?
0: Yeah.
1: How do you even register 6 seconds? This is like the speed of light for regular people,
0: yeah,
1: you know?
0: Yeah, but remember that every single time the route on the wall is the same. So like, I guess that the kind of like masters remember how they knew should do this. So yeah.
1: It's not boring? The same wall, the same length.
0: Yeah, but unless, see, I'm so obsessed with making progress.
1: Is there a variety, like holes can be placed differently, or the wall?
0: Always the same. Everything is always the same. Like the friction on the wall, everything is the same.
1: What was the time of the gold medalist?
0: 6.06.
1: Oh my God! So this is like nanoseconds.
0: Yeah.
1: And you've always been so fast.
0: Yeah, like everything that I do in my life, like speaking, like walking, everything. So yeah.
1: So I guess it made sense. During this gala, you received an award. This is a special token of recognition for all the Olympians.
0: Yeah.
1: What did you get? A nice check?
0: Yeah.
1: Among other things?
0: Diamond, so jewelry, and painting. Yeah.
1: Okay.
0: So many stuff.
1: A nice goodie bag. You're here with your sister.
0: Yeah.
1: Twin sister. She's doing the same thing as you.
0: Yeah.
1: Which is both speed climbing and math.
0: No, just speed climbing. Yeah.
1: And she was also at the Olympics?
0: No, because we are forced to fight for the one Olympic ticket. So in June, in Budapest, I need to like fight my sister about one single ticket. It was kind of brutal experience for me, but this time I won, so yeah.
1: You didn't talk for a month?
0: No, like I can say like my sister is the most important person in my life. Without her, I wouldn't be here. Like for 100% sure I am. So yeah.
1: You have a coach?
0: Yeah.
1: Tell me about your coach, couple words.
0: Long story, because like maybe not long, but 6 weeks before the Olympic Games, I changed my coach.
1: 6 weeks
0: before the Olympic Games.
1: And you got bronze at the Olympics.
0: Yeah.
1: Wow.
0: Yeah, it was a risky decision, but it was mine. So it's the most important thing, that it was my decision. And like, it was risky, but it paid off.
1: You know, I did
0: like 3 personal bests during the Olympic Games, and I didn't make any mistakes, and everything was perfect, I can say. So
1: is it a he or a she? From Poland or abroad?
0: From Poland.
1: What about the calendar of speed climbers? Are there world championships, regular events?
0: Yeah, we have like 6 World Cups per year, and also the world championships and everything as normal sports. So the next season is going to be for me like the recovery season, because like my body allows me to do what I'm actually doing. So the speed climbing, and my body needs to be recovered so much. So the next season is going to be like post-Olympic season. So just for the recovery, because I need to take care of my body.
1: One more thing, when you climb, you need special shoes or special anything? Probably shoes.
0: Yeah, special shoes. And like, fun fact about the shoes, like the shoes need to be smaller than your feet. So
1: really?
0: Yeah, like 2 sizes smaller than your feet.
1: So what do you do with your toes? You curl them?
0: Yeah.
1: Really?
0: Exactly. Yeah.
1: That's not painful, I guess.
0: Yeah,
1: 6 seconds.
0: Yeah, kind of,
1: is
0: but
1: really...
0: I get used to, honestly.
1: So that it's a better grip, or?
0: Yeah, the friction works better for the shoes.
1: And everything else, does it matter what kind of t-shirt or shorts or whatever? No, but the shoes.
0: Yeah.
1: So you'll be competing against your sister eventually as well, somewhere in the scheme of things?
0: Yeah, for sure. Like, but honestly, it's my most favorite runs with my sister, because the most pleasant, and just for the fun.
1: And where do you practice? Can you practice anywhere that there's...
0: Yeah, like I guess I'm like speed climbing. It's kind of popular sport in the world, so for example in Edinburgh I have a few walls to train, and also in my home city Tarnów we have one wall to practice, so yeah.
1: Would you say finally this is a sport for you? Probably meet people who are like girls speed climbing, but is it a sport for men, women, anybody?
0: Honestly, like in Poland we have a high level of the speed climbing. For example, I won the bronze medal in the Olympic Games, but I have never won the Polish championship in Poland. So it shows that we have like very high level in Poland, and we have so many athletes in Poland who competed.
1: And but who can pick it up? Let's say a regular Joe,
0: person. Like honestly, like the climbing is perfect. Sport for everyone.
1: What do you need? A balance or a lot of courage?
0: Yeah, like courage. No, like just to wear the comfortable shoes and that's it, what we need to go. Just find a place to climb, like the climbing wall, and that's what we need to just start your journey to become the climber.
1: Very good. Thank you very much and congratulations.

0: so much.
1: Danuta Isler was talking to speed climber and Olympic medalist Ola Kałucka. And that's all in this week's edition of the program. I'm Eliza Mickiewicz. Thanks for listening.
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1: You're tuned to Warsaw. Welcome to High Note Music Magazine, and I'm your host Elżbieta Krajewska. The production of Mozart's Così fan tutte, staged at the National Opera in Warsaw in mid-March 2024, was one of the most talked-about premieres of the season. As director Wojciech Waruga decided to portray it, the comedic or not story of two young men who on a bet disguise themselves to test the fidelity of their fiancés, was transferred to the USA of the turn of the 1970s, the time of Vietnam War, moral revolution, and social change. The story is played out between straight-laced Jackie Onassis fashions, formal suits, crew cuts, and uniforms, and the long-haired, laid-back, flower children crowd, in some instances also bare-chested. All this enhancing the opera's misunderstandings, partner-swapping, romantic upheaval, and general confusion. In this production, however, not everything is comedy. Ferrando and Guglielmo return not only in disguise, but cast as rebels willing to step over existing norms, and the opera concludes with many questions whether there can be going back to what was before. From this July, the opera, complete with its cased crocodile, has been made available for free on the National Opera's VOD platform. At the time of the premiere, I had an opportunity to speak with the artists of the National Opera's Così.
6: My name is Aleksandra Orłowska, and in this production I sing Fiordilegi.
1: It's a kind of Hair meets the Stepford Wives production. How do you find yourself in it?
6: Actually very, very nice, because we have like incredible costumes and hair and makeups. It's so nice to be, you know, to feel beautiful on stage.
1: It's a bit madcap, actually. I wonder if it's fun to be singing and acting in this.
6: Yes, it's a bit fun, and we are playing together, and it's very, very nice. It's quite surprising, the idea about hippie time, and when I talk about it, it's like, what, hippie? Mozart hippie? Yes, but I think that we try to skip to more contemporaneous time, but I think it's very good, and it's much easier for the audience to catch.
1: What's it like to sing? Is this a difficult part?
6: Yes, it's very difficult part, actually, and with all this running around all the time, it's even harder. But I love this role, so it's very nice to be here and to sing it.
1: And quite a lot of coloratura as well, isn't there?
6: Yes, but actually it's a slightly different type of coloratura, because it's not the coloratura from Coloratura Soprano. Actually, the Fiordilegi is medium soprano, and then the heavier one, because we have a lot of lower register too. So it's very hard, but it gives you a lot of

0: A lot of freedom and a lot of good energy if you realize all you want to realize.
1: Do you like singing Mozart then?
0: Yes, I do. It's, well, not every role, not every soprano role from Mozart is good for me. But, for example, Fiordiligi and Vitellia, these are very, very nice, very interesting. And actually, it's I find it quite difficult to find Fiordiligi or Vitellia because it's so rare and you need a bigger scale and, as I said, a very, very strong lower register, and especially on this stage, which is so huge. Yes.
1: But Mozart is supposed to be good for the voice.
0: Yes, I think so. And I love to sing Mozart because, of course, when you sing Puccini, Verdi or Tchaikovsky, you know, you give all your heart and you can really spread your wings there. Here, you have to be always concentrated and really, really controlling your voice, your technique. You cannot, flirt with your emotion because it will end like a disaster.
1: Emotions, yes. How do you find the character? Is she believable? I mean, opera is supposed to be so much about love, but not this opera, is it?
0: Yeah, it's quite complicated, actually, because in the first part, she's so strong and have a lot of distance, and she seems to be so cold. But in the second act, I really like the second act because then she changes to the, you know, kind of... an animal. She's a little bit more furious and I think more real, more open.
1: Does that say that she prefers the hippie version of her man rather than the military version? It's quite a long shot.
0: Maybe it's I'm not so sure if she was happy with Guglielmo. Maybe she was a little bit, in some kind of square there in this relation. And with the new emotions and new love, she changes maybe not her soul, but her being.
1: Do you like this kind of production better? And I don't know about better, but how is it acting in a production which is modern and, as I said, a bit madcap than a traditional one?
0: Maybe it's not which one I prefer, because I used to sing a real old version. It was wonderful. And there, everything was much easier, of course. But here we have to play more and act more and also we needed time to get in this story and try to become this style of person and to play this in completely different way. It wasn't very easy, but actually now we like it a lot.
1: Thank you so much. I know you're rushed for time, so thank you, and it's a pleasure to be hearing you on stage here at the Warsaw Opera.
0: Thank you very much.

0: My name is Hubert Zapiór. I am a baritone from Poland.
1: And you are singing?
0: I'm singing a role of Guglielmo in our new production of Così fan tutte.
1: You start off as a very clear-cut military guy, and then suddenly you're a hippie. So which guise do you think suits you better?
0: I really love my first character, which is before I go to war. So it's a very posh, very rich family in a very 70s like suits. And I love this outfit. I love the, you know, the stick in myself when I really have to be really noble and show everybody how rich I am, which is, you know, to be a show off, basically, and it's nice to play it because I'm not like that at all.

in real life. And then having a long hair, this is the first, I think this is my first production ever when I'm on stage for so, so much time wearing very long hair, which is really sometimes challenging and difficult, but I love it.

0: studying at the Drama Academy in Poland in Warsaw. Then I went to Juilliard School for 2 years. So I had a very extensive drama acting program. And I love to be busy on stage. I love to be challenged by the staging, by the blocking. I love it. It actually helps me sing. So actually, I hate when I have to stand in one point and just sing an aria, yeah, like in old times. So I'm glad that we moved, and now singers, opera singers, are challenged so much in the modern theater, modern opera. Yeah, I love it.
1: Is Mozart difficult to sing?
0: It is, but at the same time, it's best for my voice right now. It suits me, I love it. It's challenging, but as I said, I love challenges. And yeah, it suits young baritone voice. So I hope to keep going like that.
1: So which other Mozart parts do you enjoy singing?
0: Don Giovanni, obviously. Papageno, and Conte Almaviva. Actually, in Berlin, production of the Nozze di Figaro, there I'm Conte Almaviva, Count Almaviva. That's my next Mozart production.
1: I think we have quite a few famous Polish baritones. How do you feel standing in line next to them?
0: I love the fact that we have such great singers, not only baritones, but like the whole Polish group of singers. Actually, thanks to them, I was, courageous enough to aim high and to be like them. So yeah, I hope one day I will truly stand in line with them. Now I'm looking up to them. I mean, Artur Ruciński, Mariusz Kwiecień, Piotr Beczała, that's the highest league possible. And I love, we have them. I met all of them. They are very helpful, and they are supporting us, the younger generation. So that's amazing to have such an amazing Polish group of singers.
1: And I think they too enjoyed singing in a bit different type of production, the more modern type of production, which you say fits your bill particularly.
0: Yes, but I must say at the same time, sometimes I miss, as we say, come scritto production, so the way it was written, the realizing the libretto as it was written. But luckily we can have both. And now here in Warsaw, this is my fourth Così fan tutte, and the best so far, the most enjoyable, the most interesting. So yeah, I cannot complain.
1: So what next? You spoke of Berlin, but what next after this?
0: Another Così fan tutte, another Papageno, then I will make my debut as Marcello in La Bohème, but also Sweeney Todd, Sondheim musical, where I sing a role of Anthony. A completely new challenge because I've never done any musical singing, and that's with Barikowski in Berlin.
1: And goodness, musical, that's a different type of, presence on stage.
0: It is. I must say that approach here, in the second act, I have an aria when I'm really busy also dancing or making figures brought straight from musical. So I'm doing my first steps here in Così fan tutte, and I will bring them to Berlin next season.
1: Thank you so much.
0: Thank you very much
1: for this conversation. Thank you.
0: Thank you.

0: Jaroslav Szemet conducts the surprising production of Mozart's Così fan tutte at the National Opera in Warsaw.
1: What's it like conducting a production which is, I think, more musical than Mozart?
2: Oh, marvelous, marvelous, because it's this title, this Così fan tutte, I think it's... This opera, it is Mozart himself, because of these jokes, because of this dynamic, because of this whole story. Mozart himself. It's an opera about relationships between our marvelous, fantastic soloists. It's opera about feelings between, you know, like on the first date between Ferrando and Dorabella and Guglielmo and Fiordiligi. So I'm happy.
1: So it is an opera about love, because it looks like being an opera about cheating and a kind of different approach to relationships.
2: About cheating, yes, but we all know what about ending of this opera. And
1: yes, everyone does it.

0: Yeah, of course, of course. And about cheating, or I don't know. In our production, I think Fiordilish and Dorabella knows about what Guglielmo and Ferrando are actually doing. They prepared for it. I mean, in our interpretation, interpretation of Wojciech, I think we can tell that it's not così fan tutte, così fan tutti more. Così fan tutti, because not only about women here.
1: It's a very big stage. How much do you have to keep watching what's happening on stage?
0: Yes, it is my main quest here, because we all know that it's chamber opera, actually. The dynamic in the score, from sottovoce, from delicate pianissimo to forte, doesn't work very well on this stage. It's so big, it's so big concert hall, it's 1,700 people here, yeah? So we pushed a little bit the dynamic, so we did it not from pianissimo to forte, but maybe from mezzo piano to fortissimo, because this opera has to work.
1: Is it easy conducting Mozart?
0: No, not at all, not at all. It's my, I don't know, sixth Mozart's title, and every time I'm going back to Mozart music, I think it's a challenge. I mean, now I'm actually in Mahler music, in Strauss music, in big romantic pieces, and after it, Mozart sounds like more genius than I remembered.
1: And requires a lot of discipline.
0: Of course, a lot of discipline, a lot of respect for tradition, for Mozart tradition, for historical performing. I'm based on Arnoncourt interpretations, on his books, so it's historical informed performance. Yes, but, you know, in the end, it's always, in Mozart music, it's always about fun. On stage and with orchestra
1: that.
0: And with the soloists. So.
1: I knew you were going to say that. The bell has gone, so thank you so much for giving me this time, and well, thank you.
0: Thank you so much. Thank you.
2: In High Note, I was talking to conductor Jaroslav Szemet, soprano Aleksandra Orłowska, who sings Fiordiligi, and baritone Hubert Zapiur. Guglielmo. Dorabella is sung by Zuzanna Nalewajk, Pavlo Tolstoy is Ferrando, Artur Janda is the malicious women-hating Don Alfonso, and Anna Malesza-Kutny is a Despina with concert violinist abilities. The National Opera's production of Mozart's Così fan tutte is the opera's first post-war staging of the work. In this music magazine, that's all. Your host was Elżbieta Krajewska. 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
1: You're tuned to Warsaw. Welcome to Europe East to look at life and events in this part of the continent. I'm Agnieszka Wielawska. Is 41.9 degrees Celsius the normal for Czech summers? Romana Grajcarova from Radio Prague has this report.
2: Over the past weekend, Czechia experienced an extreme heat wave that broke all previous records, with the highest temperature ever measured on its territory reaching 41.9 degrees Celsius. But was this just an isolated weather event or a glimpse of what summers in Central Europe will increasingly look like in the future? If the latter is true, how do we adapt to steadily rising temperatures? What does this mean for cities and daily life? And is there any realistic chance that global warming could still be slowed or even stopped? Pavel Zahradníček, climatologist from the Global Change Research Institute of the Czech Academy of Sciences, Czech Globe, says heat waves in themselves are nothing new. However, what made last weekend's heat wave so intense were the exceptionally high temperatures it brought.
3: What happened was that warm air was drawn in from Africa through a southerly airflow. What is unusual, however, is that this air is becoming increasingly warmer, which is why we have experienced such extreme temperatures. The same hot air mass would have arrived 50, 100, or even 200 years ago, but it simply would not have been as intense as it is today.
2: Climatologists have observed an increase in the number of hot days over the past six decades. However, an even greater problem than the days themselves is the nights.
3: Over the past 60 years, average temperatures have risen by around 2 to 2.3 degrees Celsius. But the number of heat waves has tripled. At the same time, hot nights are becoming an even more serious phenomenon. If people cannot sleep because their homes remain overheated throughout the night, the impact on human health is much greater than that of hot days alone.
2: Between 1961 and 1990, for example, only seven tropical nights were recorded in central Prague, when temperatures remained above 20 degrees Celsius overnight. Between 1991 and 2025, Prague experienced 165 tropical nights.
3: If temperatures rise by another 2 degrees, we can expect the number of hot days to increase roughly threefold again by the end of the century. Under a more moderate emissions scenario, the increase could still be around four times higher than it is today. In other words, what we currently consider a record number of hot days in a given year could become the new annual norm, with temperature records continuing to climb.
2: To cope with our steadily

0: Warming climate adaptation measures are becoming essential in both cities and rural areas. These need to be considered already during the design and renovation of buildings.
1: The first step is the architectural design itself, how the building is constructed. There are materials that absorb less heat, good insulation helps, and external window shutters can also reduce indoor temperatures to some extent. Altogether, these measures can lower indoor temperatures by around 2 degrees Celsius. So instead of 30 degrees in the top floor of a building, you might have 28. That's certainly an improvement, but it's still far too hot.
0: According to Zahradníček, this means that air conditioning units will increasingly be necessary.
1: In many other countries, they are already standard, and we will have to install them here as well. We also need to prepare for the additional strain this will place on the energy system. According to figures I read from Ampere Meteo, which monitors these trends, electricity consumption is currently 16.5% higher than it was just 2 weeks ago, when temperatures were typical for summer and there was no need for air conditioning. That represents a huge increase in electricity demand caused by air conditioning, and, of course, that extra energy has to be generated somewhere.
0: So, how does meteorologist and climatologist Pavel Zahradníček see the future? Is the process of global warming irreversible, leaving us with no option but to adapt to increasingly hotter days, or is there still hope that the situation will gradually improve?
1: We currently have around 32 climate development scenarios for the future, and they all agree that temperatures will continue to rise until around 2050. So until that year, we need to adapt, because we are not able to reverse the problem by then. But what we do now can influence what can happen after 2050. A realistic scenario is that by the end of the century, temperatures will increase by around 2.5 to 3 degrees Celsius compared to today. I definitely do not support the view that we are all going to burn and nothing can be done. That is very far from my way of thinking. I assume the realistic scenario is that temperatures will continue to rise in some way, and after 2050, they will start to level off. But even that will bring significant economic impact.
0: As data shows, the direction of change is already clear. Hotter days, warmer nights, and more frequent extremes are becoming the new normal. It seems the key question now is not only how much the climate will warm, but how societies choose to respond in time.
2: That was a report by Romana Grecarová. An annual ranking of Poland's best beaches, released just in time for the early summer heatwave, has a new first-time champion. Poland has 775 kilometers of coastline and no shortage of wide sandy beaches. The Baltic coast offers a perfect mix of wild dunes and vibrant seaside towns along the coast, and has an offer for those who seek solace, bustle, bathing, as well as all kinds of water sports. The previous 12 editions of the yearly poll, organized by the travel publication magazine Travel List and the Polish tourist organization POT, were won by the beach in Świnoujście, Poland's westernmost seaside resort. This year, however, the magazine changed the voting rules, allowing participants to nominate any beach rather than voting from a shortlist selected by the editors. And thus, a new winner was selected. Ustka, which has been attracting tourists for years with its beautiful beaches. It is one of the most popular resorts on the Polish coast, with sandy beaches, points the mayor of this spa town, Jacek Maliszewski. Visitors who come here for the first time face the dilemma, eastern or western beach. Each offers different attractions, and the choice often depends on personal preferences. The eastern beach is undoubtedly the most famous part of the Ustka coastline. It stretches right next to the city center along the promenade, which in the summer becomes the heart of the resort. It is here that beach life takes place, bustling, full of car and attractions. The western beach is considered quieter, wilder and more natural. It is wide, surrounded by sand dunes, and

0: fragrant pine forests, which create a picturesque backdrop for strolling. Both beaches are connected by a movable footbridge, while the guarded beaches stretch to some 700 meters. The West Beach is more for those who appreciate silence, space and natural beauty. It is the best choice for people seeking peace and quiet and lovers of long walks. The Eastern Beach is an option for those who like active leisure, proximity to the centre and rich infrastructure. It is also an ideal place for families and groups of friends, and thus it has also been named Family Beach of the Year, says Anna Kandzierska from the Travelers.pl, underlining that the Baltic beaches are very varied. There are over 50 tourist localities on the Baltic coast, and there is a choice for everyone, for families with children, for those who love water sports, and those who like peace and quiet. Everyone will find something to their liking. The title of the most beautiful Insta beach went to the Hel Peninsula, the 35-kilometer narrow sandbar dividing the Bay of Putsk from the Baltic Sea, boasting a number of beautiful sandy beaches. Among Hel's attractions are a lighthouse, a seal sanctuary, and traditional Kashubian cottages, while the peninsula is also home to one of the president's official residences. Whereas the most atmospheric beach is in Mikoszewo in the Stegna commune, underlines deputy village head Tomasz Gajewski. The beach stretches for kilometers, ensuring plenty of space even in high season. Mikoszewo and its surroundings delight with wide, wild beaches and peaceful walking areas. It is the picturesque estuary of the Vistula River and to the Baltic Sea, and a unique place for nature observation. A special attraction is the Mewia Waha Reserve, when you can admire colonies of waterbirds and seals in their natural habitat. It is an ideal destination for those seeking tranquility, contact with nature, and unique views, and the beaches boast of clean, soft sand. The beaches of the coastal city of Kołobrzeg have been named as teeming with life and are very varied, underlines Piotr Pczyński from the city's Culture and Promotion Center. There are over 12 kilometers of sandy beaches in the heart of the city. Indeed, they are vibrant, but it does not mean they do not allow for respite. We have very well developed sports infrastructure, both on the beaches and at sea. The second place in the beaches teeming with life went to Świnoujście, which lost its first place in this year's ranking, but still remains one of Poland's most popular seaside destinations, finishing second in the Polish beach ranking. Świnoujska Beach is the widest beach in Poland, reaching almost 200 meters in some places. And the third vibrant beach is in Sopot, one of the oldest resorts in Poland. Romania, increasingly preparing to face climate change, has set up the Scientific Advisory Board for Climate Change, an independent body made up of well-known researchers and climate and environment experts. More from Anna Maria Popescu from Radio Romania International.
1: The board brings together researchers and experts in climatology, meteorology, agriculture, energy policies, medical anthropology, and biodiversity. Why was this board necessary? Adina Croitoru, PhD, a professor with the geography department of the Babeș-Bolyai University in Cluj-Napoca.
2: Pentru a crea un grup căruia, să spunem, diverse categorii să se poată adresa în cazul în care...
1: To create a group that various categories can turn to when scientific expertise is needed. It is a group of scientists, as its name suggests, which mainly aims to contribute to improving the dialogue between experts, scientists, and political decision makers, policy makers in the field of climate and environment from relevant sectors in our country. Sorin Keval, a scientific researcher with the National Meteorology Agency, added, We have a problem related to climate change, the current climate, and especially the climate challenges ahead of us.

0: us in the coming decades. We are already feeling the impact of these climate changes on the economy, the environment, ecosystems, and society. We have ever more frequent heat waves, including in our country. We have more and longer drought periods. Romania is one of the countries where wildfires are becoming increasingly frequent and cover growing areas. These require measures, and one of the measures that I thought could be useful is the establishment of this board, in which we have brought together skills from several research fields. All of this is put in service of more effective climate policies. The climatologist Sorin Cheval also had this to say. Romania must align with trends in Europe, and in recent years it actually has done so. Romania is committed to creating a framework for adapting to climate change, which responds to what is happening at European level. For instance, Romania has a national strategy for adapting to climate change, which is being implemented. It has a plan, and this plan needs support, including from the scientific community. And we believe the scientific competence that this board makes available to public policies can make a difference. There are important research and education institutions in Romania which make various types of expertise available to decision makers. There are established institutions for forests, for water resources. What this institution brings, and it can make a difference, is the complex expertise, both in terms of research and in terms of science communication. One of the missing links in Romania these years, the fact that more often than not, the results of scientific research are not explained to the public clearly enough. And this is where distrust in science often comes from. Adina Croitoru, PhD, encouraged citizens, first of all, to stay informed.
1: În primul rând, să se informeze și să fie conștienți că aceste schimbări există, că ele sunt prezente.
0: First of all, people must get information and be aware that these changes exist, that they are present, that they are not something that will come, but rather something that is already here. And they should take measures primarily to protect themselves in terms of adapting. Of course, we want all citizens of this country to take mitigation measures as well, to stop polluting, to stop increasing greenhouse gas emissions. But I think that at the moment, the main action that citizens can take is to stay informed properly from credible sources, and at the same time, to take protective measures for themselves, for their families, for their communities. We have these extreme weather warnings. They should listen to these warnings and stay in during heat waves, during the storms that those messages alert against. This is the simplest form of action that citizens can take. But unfortunately, we still have a high level of ignorance as regards these warnings, whether it's RoAlert or other channels. In terms of mitigating, of reducing pollution, we should also be aware of our carbon footprint, how much we consume, because sometimes we are not even aware that we pollute with certain simple things that we do. An example of a small habit that increases our electricity consumption that our interlocutor mentioned in this regard is that of tabs open on our computers without being used. Adina Croitoru also added, I would like this advisory board to gain the trust of the public. We are a group of technical experts. We have no political, economic, or social interests. We simply want to make ourselves useful to the community. And in turn, Sorin Cheval said, the board intends to produce several reports every year, which will translate scientific research outcomes into texts that people can understand. All these products, this information, will be there to support citizens.
2: That was a report by Anna Maria Popescu from Radio Romania International. And finally, in Europe East today, Patricia Lucia Balayova from Radio Slovenia.

0: Slovakia International introduces a young chemist who shows how curiosity, science, and lifelong learning can improve lives and bring complex knowledge closer to everyone.
1: For many people, chemistry brings back memories of difficult formulas and complicated equations from school. But for today's guest, chemistry is something completely different. It is a way of understanding the world. Meet Victoria Pohorelska, a young Slovak scientist currently studying theoretical chemistry, who originally dreamed of becoming a doctor. Although that dream took an unexpected turn, it eventually led her somewhere equally fascinating. Today, she combines chemistry, biology, mathematics, and even physics while making science understandable for everyone through social media. And perhaps most importantly, she reminds us that learning doesn't have to end with a diploma.
2: My name is Victoria and I come from a small village in the middle of Slovakia. And now I'm studying theoretical chemistry at the Faculty of Natural Sciences of Comenius University. I always wanted to study at medical school and I wanted to be a doctor, but that didn't work out for me. I didn't get into medical school, so my second option was biochemistry. So I applied there and I got there and I studied biochemistry for 3 years, but I realized it's not what I wanted. I wanted more like a medical insight on the things. So that's why I chose theoretical chemistry.
1: Sometimes not reaching your original goal opens the door to something even more interesting. For Victoria, chemistry became the language that explains why medicine actually works.
2: I really like the chemistry side of it because it explains why the medicine works and why you have certain illnesses, for example. And also, biology is very, very fascinating science for me. And I don't know, I just cannot choose what I should study. So I like to change the subjects and interconnect them together somehow. Biochemistry is more focused on the metabolic processes in the body, and you need to learn a lot of chemistry that is, I would say, real or something that you can touch, because a lot of these compounds you can synthesize in the lab. But for example, the theoretical chemistry, it is something very abstract, I would say. We are doing lots of equations and we are learning the behind of the scenes of the chemistry, but it's not the real chemistry in the right world.
1: Today, her laboratory often exists inside a computer rather than behind a microscope.
2: I just finished my first year in my master and I do not work at the lab. Currently, everything that I do is on my computer. I am programming. Currently, I am working on diagnosis of certain illnesses. I have samples from people. It's urine samples, and they have genetic illnesses. And I'm trying to find a correlation between these illnesses. So that's what theoretical chemistry does. It's trying to find a correlation between the chemistry processes and to translate them into somehow understandable chemistry for others. Biochemistry students usually do things in lab and they don't care about the theory behind them. And also when you are writing a scientific article, there is not just laboratory workers, but there are also theoretical chemists who do the equations, do the preparation of the experiment, and that's what they do. They prepare experiment and the laboratory workers do it for them.
1: Although theoretical chemistry may sound intimidating, Victoria says she has finally found a field where everything makes sense.
2: I think that the master is somehow easier for me, and it's probably because I chose it for myself and it's something that I really found myself in. It's really natural for me to learn because it makes sense, the math behind it, it makes sense to me, so I just know it. And the biochemistry, it wasn't that straightforward for me. It was much harder because you needed to learn basically everything from beginning, and it was harder because now when I'm at the master's, I already have the building block and I can build on this. In my opinion, it's easier.
1: And learning, it seems, doesn't stop when classes are over.
2: I am

0: applying to medical school this year, and hopefully I will start in September, so I will be studying two schools at the same time. Well, I already finished everything that I needed, so the next year in my master's will be fine, in my opinion. But I have lots of things that I would like to learn. I like to go to physics school, and I like to learn about astrophysics and things like that. I really love it. I just go to their library and I just pick some books, and then I learn about things that are accessible to me, because I just really find studying so comforting, and it is, I just never have enough of the studying. I don't really have a preference in this. I just go, and if I see a pretty cover of the book, I just pick it and then I read it. So every time when I'm leaving the library, I have like four books, and they are like thick. They have like 400 to 500 pages. So it's a lot, but you learn new things and you know how to connect them in between what you learn at school and what you read.
1: Yet for Victoria, science isn't complete until someone else can understand it. That's why she has also begun translating complex scientific research into language that anyone can follow.
0: I always wanted to make chemistry interesting, and I would like other people to feel the chemistry the way I do, because chemistry is such a beautiful science and it has so many departments that you can become good at. When I'm teaching chemistry, there are certain things that I just tell my students that you just feel it. You cannot understand the concept of it, but you just feel it. Many times when I'm learning something, it just comes to my mind that there is only one way, and it's the right way. So I cannot explain, but it's something very special. And in chemistry, it is so you can show to other people that it is that straightforward. For example, when you are learning about atoms, or when you are learning the basic equations of the chemistry, it is very straightforward. What I do on my platform is usually that I take an article, I read it, and then I try to make it more human. And I try to explain what is new in chemistry and biology. And sometimes I am trying to put some fun facts, for example, about chemistry in daily world. For example, last time I was doing a story and it was about why onions make you cry. And it is because onions have special enzyme that it makes sulfuric acid in your eyes. So that's why your eyes are watering, because they have acid in them. So they're trying to get rid of the sulfuric acid.
1: She also closely follows new medical discoveries, including one that could change contraception in the future.
0: I still want to do the medicine school. I just want to help people, and I think this is the only way. How can I do it?
1: Perhaps what makes Victoria extraordinary isn't that she studies theoretical chemistry, or that she hopes to study medicine at the same time. Perhaps it's something much simpler. She still believes that knowledge matters. Not because it makes us smarter, but because it can make life better for someone else.
2: And that report by Patricia Lucia Balajowa brought us to the end of this edition of Europe East. From Agnieszka Bielawska, it's thanks for joining me.

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0: Welcome to Offside, the program in which we talk about sports while listening to music. I'm Danuta Eisler, your host, and in today's show, in 2026, Poland's skaters for the first time qualified for a team event of the Olympics, while the country has for the first time hosted synchronized junior skating world championships. We'll take a look at the development of figure skating in Poland, which has 1,200 licensed skaters and 100 judges. All that is coming up, but first, here is Polish music collaboration of Kaja and Aidan Reichel called Po Co or What For.
1: Wczorajszych

0: Poland was represented by 56 athletes at the Milano Cortina 2026 Winter Olympics, following the conclusion of the Olympic qualification process. The country's athletes participated in competitions across a wide range of winter sports, including speed skating, biathlon, ski jumping, and short track speed skating. Poland also competed in figure skating and for the first time ever in the figure skating team event.
1: My name is Jakub Wójcik. I'm a general secretary of Polish Figure Skating Association.
2: We are talking at a Torwar ice skating rink, indoor arena that is a seat of the association and also a place where many competitions are happening, including now. How is Polish figure skating? I'm probably going to sound like a very old lady when I say that I remember a certain Grzegorz triumphant on the international rinks many, many years ago.
1: Yes, exactly.
2: Grzegorz Filipowski. That was a long time ago.
1: Yeah, exactly. We are not competing for the medals at the European or world level at the moment, but we have quite a decent lineup, quite strong lineup on our national team.
2: So you would say that these days figure skating is popular in Poland when it comes to A, spectators, so the general public, and B, little boys and girls who will be Grzegorz Filipowskis one day of the future?
1: Hopefully, yes. We have a bit more skaters now training. We see the growth of interest in training figure skating, but still we need to wait for the results of that in the future. It is difficult now in our days to train sports, especially demanding sports like figure skating.
2: Why? Because of cell phones?
1: Also, yeah, because you have to compete not only with other sports but also with other activities, cell phones, games, where there is a lot of attractions in the life of the young people that can distract them, and it's really difficult to, let's say, spend many years to perfect your figure skating, and this is required to be a top level skater. The skaters we are having here, all of them, they spend most of their lives getting to this level, so yeah, it's a big devotion for many of them, so we should appreciate them and their excellence, and it's really wonderful to watch them here, and I hope, I think the crowd enjoys it.
2: I have to say that when I was coming in here, I bumped into a timekeeper, a sweet lady from Sweden, and I was surprised there was a timekeeper, because I thought that a routine is usually, what, 4-something minutes, and what timekeeping is there needed?
1: There is a person who needs to check if it's within the time frame prescribed by the rules, and also for the Icelanders there is additional timekeeper who checks the duration of the lifts. They help the referee.
2: I'm sorry, there is duration of the lifts,
1: yeah,
2: but this is nanoseconds.
1: No, it's just,
2: it seems like nanoseconds to visitors, those who watch.
1: Yeah, the timekeepers are there to help the referee to determine whether the lift or the whole program was within the rules or not, because if you deviate the rules, there are deductions, and that's why they are here, and they help the referee.
2: Switching from amateur to professional, are the authorities satisfied with the current situation in Poland?
1: Well, we have quite a difficult situation, especially infrastructure-wise, because...
2: Oh, we are here now. There are other ice skating rinks indoor in Poland, no?
1: Whereas there is only one full-size indoor ice rink in Warsaw, and the whole metropolitan area is 2.5 million people, I think, so it's basically nothing. This rink is rented on the midnight or on the 1 a.m., so...
2: Really?
1: Yeah, there is a high demand for the ice time, and there is not enough infrastructure. Hopefully this will change soon, but it also one of the barriers is the cost of the access to the infrastructure, because basically mostly the cost of the energy. So this is why figure skating is not that popular, because the access to it is not that easy for many people. One, because of the cost, two, because of the infrastructure. Like, there are many cities above 100,000 people in Poland that have no ice rink infrastructure, where you can practice only basic skating on seasonal rinks, but you cannot practice figure skating like it is required to develop yourself as a skater.
2: And how big is the Polish figure skating, shall we say, professional community? Do we have our own judges, referees, coaches, this and that?
1: We have a bit less

0: 100 judges, we have around 1,200 licensed skaters on different levels. So this is basically the numbers. They are not very high, as we can see, but I hope it will change. We can see some trends that the number is rising, so I hope it will keep up and develop our sport.
1: The calendar for the upcoming months is not only the Olympics.
0: Oh yes, we are hosting ISU Championships this season in Poland, which will be ISU's synchronized World Junior Championships. It's in synchronized skating, so...
1: Yeah, what does that mean? The same thing we see in a swimming pool?
0: No, not exactly, but quite close. It's a team event. It's a team sport. There are 16 skaters skating together and performing together as a synchronized team.
1: And they perform some kind of routine?
0: Yeah, there is
1: it must be spectacular.
0: It's very spectacular, and it's best to watch on site live, because then you can embrace the full concept of this synchronized skating. It's not an Olympic sport yet. Hopefully it will become an Olympic sport soon. And Poland is quite strong in synchronized skating. We are competing for the top 10 places both in junior worlds and in senior worlds. And for the first time we are hosting the World Junior Synchronized Championships. They will be in March, 13th, 14th of March in Gdańsk.
1: So we must be good if the World Federation of the Sport has granted us the privilege to host such an event. No, I don't think anybody can do it.
0: Well, yes, we competed with others to be a host for that event, and we are happy that the International Skating Union decided to give us this privilege.
1: So you are telling me that we have accomplished already athletes in synchronized skating?
0: Yes, they are developing teams. It's not easy because you need 16 skaters.
1: I bet, and the more people you have, probably the more difficult it is to synchronize everybody.
0: Like, it's a team sport, like in other team sports. You cannot win this event with the one or two great skaters. You have to have a great team, and to develop this team you have to work very hard. And our teams in Gdańsk especially, who was the leading team in the recent years, but now is also another team in Toruń, they are skating very well, and well, we'll see how they will further develop.
1: And that's also divided into male, female, men, women, or mixed teams?
0: No, it can be mixed, but mostly there are females. Rarely the men on the team. But
1: and how long is the routine of a synchronized?
0: Oh, it's the same. Also the short program and the free skating is very similar to the singles.
1: Which is what, 4 minutes and something?
0: 4 minutes, yeah. It's the senior, junior is shorter.
1: So it seems like a short program, but probably perform wonderfully under pressure on ice for four minutes is not easy.
0: Well, there are some elements are very spectacular, like the pivoting block element is really something that is astonishing for the audience. So I encourage everyone to experience synchronized skating.
1: Thank you.
0: Thank you very much.
1: And a total of 142 quota spots were available to athletes to compete in figure skating at the 2026 Olympics. Each National Olympic Committee was allowed to enter a maximum of 18 skaters, with a maximum of 9 men or 9 women. Among them, from Poland, was Yekaterina Kurakova.
2: Magdalena Tascher, Polish Figure Skating Association.
1: We're talking at Torwar Skating Rink in Warsaw, international challenger, full house.
2: Full house, yes. Full house in our home rink in Warsaw, Torwar Arena. This is an event of an international skating union and hosted by Polish Figure Association. This is one of 9 Challenger Series events. So this is like one step lower than Grand Prix.
1: And we're talking on the final day. There was a lot of excitement in the previous days. Mm-hmm. A nice comeback for Ms. Kurakova?
2: Yes, Yekaterina Kurakova won this event for the second time in a row.
1: So she defended her title.
2: Yes, she defended her title. I think it means a lot to Katia, because this season is really tough for her. And this is really challenging after Olympics to find a new motivation, set new goals. So she's pretty happy to win it. And she really wanted to win. She was sixth after the short program. Oh, she was really fighting.
1: Miss Kurakova represents Poland. She was Moscow born. Mm-hmm. Does that influence her professional road now? You know what I'm talking about.
2: She's Polish. She's a Polish girl. She has Polish citizenship since 2018, and she feels like a Polish girl.
1: Polish at heart.
2: Yes, definitely. She says that her hometown is Toruń. She's now practicing in Mediolan. But when you ask her, Katia, where are you from? I'm from Poland. I'm Kasia, she answers. Beside Katia, I want to mention our new sport pair,

0: Jastrzecin and Michał Woźniak. This is very important for us. Since 2014, we didn't have any senior pair, so
1: we've been waiting.
0: Yeah, we've been waiting.
1: Both fans
0: they,
1: and
0: yes, they won
1: the
0: a medal here, and we are pretty sure this is only the beginning of their journey. So really, it means a lot. Of course, the most important events are Europeans for continents and worlds. Keep your fingers crossed because those are really fantastic people.
2: On the ice, representing Georgia, Anastasia Metelkina and Luka Bielorada.
3: Magdalena Taszer there of the Polish Figure Skating Association. And although Poland did not win any medals in Milan when it comes to figure skating, its first senior sportsperson since 2014 definitely made a mark.
4: My name is Michał Woźniak. I'm a Polish figure skater competing in a discipline of pair skating. Olympic competitor. We managed to get qualification from amount of discipline that made us required and qualified for the team event. So yeah, we can say that we are quite solid that we managed to have that big of a team. Qualification for Olympics is not considered to be given, so the amount of work that each one of us had to put is...
1: So you have to earn it in a way.
4: You have to earn it.
1: You used to be a single ice skater. And now you're doing pairs.
4: Yeah.
1: Why did you switch?
4: I switched because I finally said yes to my coach making me at least consider skating in pairs because I was quite tall, I was also quite big. She saw how I worked. And of course, at some point, we all were, as a boy, blinded by this dream of skating very well in a single skating. But then I just told myself, okay, I'm just gonna try because I saw how everybody else in the field is doing, and I was thinking that it might be impossible to reach this level, so I switched to pairs. And it turned out that it's absolutely my thing. Everything I worked on finally found its way to be effective.
1: So it all clicked. We don't have that many men's ice skating in Poland. No, when I think of successes, I'm thinking way back in Grzegorz Filipowski.
4: I had the pleasure to meet him multiple times already because we were skating in Toronto, the work he skates in Toronto, so I had the chance to talk with him. He's a coach. And the discipline changed. It's completely different skating than it was 20 years ago because the amount of work that you need to put that is so subtle that it just makes the huge change. It's so much everywhere that picking it up requires a lot of specialist work. In some sense, it also becomes so professional that you have to be fully focused on that to achieve top high level and medals internationally on the highest level.
1: Your partner now, Julia, she's not Polish, is she?
4: She's Polish now. She's also Hungarian and Swiss. So we kind of both found each other because I was searching for a partner. She was also searching for a partner. She had multiple tryouts before me. After we got in touch, after the tryout, it just clicked.
1: How long you've been training together?
4: I think it's like 3 years now. We practice in Berlin, stable. In Berlin we have one, we have also other teams, junior teams, but we have one good team which is our sparring partners, and this is something that on this level is well needed.
1: You have sparring partners? I thought sparring was only in things like boxing and kickboxing.
4: No, actually it's in skating is also very important because it creates this environment of hard working. It's very hard to describe. We push each other and we are not alone. It's also much easier to kind of get yourself together to work better and more efficient. Our sparring partner is Minerva Haze and Nikita Volodin, so current European champions, vice world champions, and multiple, already two times Grand Prix finalist winners. They are quite decent skaters, and it also brings this perspective that in this sport we all do the same work.
1: Skating pairs, that was quite a switch from being single, so to speak, to pairs. What's the most difficult thing in pairs? Throwing
4: it's a very
1: your partner
4: question.
1: Or coordination?
4: It's actually a very tricky question because for each pair, it's something different. For example, we have some troubles with throws, so that's our weak spot to put more focus on.
1: Mm-hmm.
4: But there are multiple pairs who have like decent technique in jumping part, but they have some troubles doing lifts, for example. Lifts is our strong side. We always do it. We do it quite decent in the field also. So the challenge in it is everybody has their own challenges. It's completely different sport than single skating. Coordination-wise, it's also something different because it's different to make a lift when you're really, really tired and pumped up and you have no freedom of movement anymore than to do a triple jump. So this is difficult enough work, and it also relies on different kind of principles because for us it's togetherness. So

both of us, it's like some of our coordination, some of our strength, because every kind of coordination and power that creates the element, it needs to become the whole. So every insufficiency that I have, she needs to compensate, and every insufficiency that

0: for me much more interesting. I always avoid saying better, worse. It's different. Mm-hmm. It's fascinating in its own way.
1: Thank you very much.
0: Thank you very much.
2: Figure skater Michał Woźniak there. And finally, I'd like you to meet potential medal hopefuls in the future, Aleksandra Borisova of Ukraine and Aaron Freeman from the UK, an unusual ice skating pair which got together through an ice dance partners search, a Tinder for skaters, if you will, and now ice dance competitively for Poland while based in the southern Polish city of Katowice.

0: course, please. 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Zajmują obecnie pierwsze miejsce. Aleksandra Borisowa and Aaron Freeman from Poland have earned a total score of 124.47 total points. They are currently in first place.
1: My name is Aleksandra Borisova. I'm from Ukraine. I'm doing figure skating all my life. Now I'm studying for teacher on dance.
2: My name is Aaron Freeman. I started skating in the British Federation in singles, and then I moved on to ice dance about 6 years ago. Happily skating under Poland for 3 years now.
3: And you are a skating pair, yes, in ice dance.
1: Yes.
3: Is it similar to regular dancing? You just have to figure out how to do it on skates?
2: Yeah, that's the difficult part, trying to perform the dances on the ice, because there's no friction on your feet to sustain your body weight, so you have to learn how to balance on a knife point.
1: And do it technical elements, because it's important too.
3: And how did you come together, so to speak, since you're from Ukraine?
2: I came from Great Britain. Sasha found me on Ice Dance Partner Search, which is a website that's dedicated to finding skating partners in pairs and shows and ice dance.
3: So it's like Tinder for skating?
2: Exactly.
1: Yeah, exactly.
3: I didn't know you can get hooked up, so to speak, to start dancing on ice together. This is a first for me that I'm hearing about it. Has been around for a long time?
2: Yes, the website's really out of date, actually. It's running on something like Windows XP.
3: So how did you come from Ukraine to Poland and from Britain to Poland?
1: I look at a partner, because in Ukraine I not can find. And I find in Ice Partner Search again a partner from Poland. And I go to Poland just to try, and I stay 2 days, and coach say, yeah, you can stay all the time, and I stay to Poland.
2: And I came to Poland to skate with Sasha, and at this time Sasha was already in the Polish Federation.
3: So you're based in Poland now?
2: Yes,
3: Katowice.
2: Yes.
3: Katowice is known for hockey, I think, no?
2: Yes, and because of that, there's a lot of resources for figure skaters in Katowice. There is something like five ice rinks.
1: Five ice rinks, and do it two more next year.
2: Yes,
1: years.
2: And they're building two new ice rinks too.
3: And you like being based in Katowice?
2: I love
1: Katowice.
2: Very it's a very nice place to be.
3: So this is what you do professionally. So you practice every day, yeah, either skating or what else? I don't know, gym or what?
1: Gym, dance, ballet,
2: coaching ourselves. We all coach as a team. We have to prioritize skating over everything. Sasha works as a coach to make some money, and then I try to coach sometimes. The rest is, unfortunately, funding from Sasha's mum, who's our number one star in this.
1: Our manager.
2: Most couples also have sponsors, but we also get help from the Katowice city. The club also helps us a lot. It's very much a team environment.
3: You come from Ukraine.
1: My family in Ukraine. My mother and brother in Kyiv, and father from Dnipro. Yeah, I'm worried about my family a lot. I try kick out in my head when I go to ice. I just time for work, and I must do it my job. And other time, of course, I contact every day my family, calling,
2: right. She has the alarms on her phone so she can see if there's a bomb going towards her cities, and checks on her family around that time.
1: My mom calling at 5 o'clock in the morning.
2: This was scary.
1: And she say, Russian attack us. I not believe it's possible in this time. Yeah, we try take family in Poland. But my mom said, no, it's okay, it will be fine, we stay in home.
2: Very strong people.
3: So you have a lot of support when people find out that you're from Ukraine?
1: Oh yeah, I have a lot of support from my friends, my coaches, Aaron. The most support me is Aaron, because he stays with me 24 hours every day.

0: right now, I try help. Beginning the war, we try help other people in Ukraine who emigrate, running out in the war.
1: Do you speak Polish? Any Polish?
0: Of course.
1: Do you speak any Polish?
2: My Polski bardzo niedobrze.
1: Of wearing quite spectacular costumes with a lot of frills, nice yes. makeup. Obviously, you have to be visible from far away. Who takes care of your costumes?
0: We have a woman who give idea. She from Ukraine too, because I know she very long time. But we do the costume in Poland, in Katowice.
1: What you're going to dance and the music you're going to dance it to. Who chooses that?
2: The majority of the time we try to choose the music, but our coaches sometimes try to guide us to another direction to try and find the music that suits our style the best. But yeah. this music, Monzart Rock Opera, was Sasha's choice, yeah. and she's been dying to skate to this music for 4 or 5 years now.
1: Is there one part that you don't particularly like about skating life and you would change it if you could in a second?
2: Most likely the repetition is the hardest yeah. point of this sport, because the moment you start to relax on the repetitions, all of the standard goes down very fast. It's very fast to lose the level.
3: Of 124.47 total points. They are currently in first place.
1: We've just witnessed you competing. How do you feel it went for you?
2: This was a okay skate. Of course it could be better, but we did a performance, I believe, and we presented ourselves in a positive way.
1: And you had the home base fans to yes. cheer you.
0: Yes,
2: this is amazing. It's so nice to have people cheering along. We did our last choreo lift where Sasha is essentially flanking on my foot.
1: Yes, very impressive.
2: It gets such a loud cheer, and every time it's a motivation for that last push to the end of the program. Yeah.
1: Thank you very much.
4: I was talking to Aleksandra Borisova of Ukraine and Aaron Freeman from the UK, a Polish ice dance skating pair. And that interview brings us to the end of this special edition of Offside, the program in which we looked at the current developments in Polish figure skating. I'm leaving you now with Polish group Plastic and their song called Never Been Better. I'm Danuta Isler. 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

0: Hi, I'm Sławek Szefs in Warsaw. Welcome to News from Poland on Monday, July the 6th. In today's edition of our Current Affairs magazine, what can NATO expect from its upcoming Ankara summit?
1: I do not expect a great breakup, but I expect a compromise on how to build a new structure under NATO and especially in Europe.
0: Also, almost 3,000 accredited journalists and extreme safety measures. As Ankara gets ready to host NATO leaders, we'll look behind the scenes and check the last preparations.
2: Almost 3,000 journalists, two-thirds of them are from foreign countries. This NATO summit is NATO 3.0, so it's also changing its stance against the threats and digitalization. Ankara is also a very symbolic place. It's not a side country of NATO. It's at the heart of the all geopolitical developments.
0: That and more later on, but now we'll look at some Polish-related news developments. U.S. to send more troops to Poland within 3 months. Poland to declassify Ukraine military aid amid Patriot missile claims. And Russia launches new massive attack on Kyiv. Poland scrambles fighter jets. Additional American troops will arrive in Poland within the next 3 months. That according to Polish daily Dziennik Gazeta Prawna. The paper reports that officials close to Poland's president and defense minister are in talks with the U.S. administration over two separate matters, a rotational U.S. troop presence and a proposed permanent American base in the country. A decision on the base is expected within 6 months to a year, the paper says, citing a source close to the talks. The source said that Washington has expressed clear political will to move ahead on both fronts. The report follows a visit to the Pentagon by Bartosz Grodecki, head of Poland's National Security Bureau, the BBN. Grodecki said he had repeatedly heard Poland described as a model ally of the United States, including in a meeting with Elbridge Colby, the Pentagon's Undersecretary of Defense for Policy. Around 10,000 U.S. troops are currently in Poland under a mix of rotational and permanent arrangements, though most serve on rotation. Poland's defense minister has announced he will declassify all information on military equipment given to Ukraine between 2022 and 2026, after claims that Warsaw secretly transferred Patriot interceptor missiles to Kyiv earlier this year. Deputy Prime Minister and Defense Minister Władysław Kosiniak-Kamysz said on X that he had taken the decision after consulting the Prime Minister in order to remain, as he put it, accountable to the public. The claims first surfaced on Saturday when Krzysztof Bosak, Deputy Speaker of Parliament and leader of the far-right Confederation Party, wrote on X that the government had secretly handed Ukraine expensive and hard-to-buy Patriot interceptor missiles in March without informing lawmakers. He said the missiles had been bought by Poland from the U.S. to help build a multi-layered air defense system, and that they were the only ones in the Polish Army's arsenal capable of countering Russian Iskanders. Mariusz Błaszczak, a former defense minister and now a Law and Justice MP, made a similar claim, arguing that if the government had indeed sent the weaponry abroad while it's self-warning of possible Russian provocations, this would amount to action completely at odds with the basic duty of the authorities, that is,